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1: That's right, on the Fox Sports Football Saturday. It's Martin Weiss and Alex Monaco. Alex, I am so excited to finally say welcome officially to Fox Sports Radio.
2: Let's go, Martin. Absolute honor to be with you. We know it's a long time coming. Martin and Monaco, check us out every Saturday night. What a time to hop in here with an all-world matchup, number one versus number four. I'm already sweating Texas, my man.
1: Yeah, you should be sweating Texas after that opening kickoff fumble that ended up resulting in an Ohio State field goal. We'll dive in to some predictions and takes on this game in a second. We had Michigan get a win in the Big House over Oklahoma, who looks fraudulent. Oregon with the biggest fraud of week two. But we'll get into all that. But first, let's go back to the game of, as Steve DeSager said, the game of college football today. And it's not just because the Ohio State University is playing in it. This is a massive game with playoff implications, national championship potential implications.
3: So just,
1: and you said you're on the side of Texas.
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1: It gets no better than that. To, I believe, the transfer, Corey Coleman, the transfer receiver from Texas. He lands.
2: That was a seed, Martin. That should have been caught, man.
1: Ball bounces up, interception, Ohio State. Okay.
2: Oh, that's a catch.
1: There is no way for this game to have started better for Ohio State, but I actually agree with you. I am on the Texas side of things as well, despite the two turnovers. And honestly, if the way this game keeps kind of playing as progressed, I feel a little weirdly good about Texas. If you're going to tell me that Arch Manning's throwing interceptions because Cam Coleman is bobbling the ball as opposed to Arch Manning just throwing interceptions, I did not know Arch Manning had that type of throw in his repertoire. And to see it early, especially after the way that this game started last year, bodes well. The idea that Texas's defense stood tall in the red zone off of a quick change, no expectation, literally, first play of the game, you're thinking you're driving down the field. No, not so fast. Linebackers, defensive ends, safeties, you better get out there and hold them to three, and that's exactly what you did. We'll see if this interception is overturned or not, but to your point, Sark needs this game we need air to breathe, okay?
2: Needs it.
1: If this is so, like, for obviously all the implications we talked about, playoff game, going to the national championship potential, both of these teams have championship aspirations, but also in the recruiting. If you paid attention to the conversation in the lead up for this matchup, Ryan Day was saying, when you're at Ohio State, you win big games. Sark was saying, when you come to Texas to play big games. How? Because there have not been that grand list of big Texas wins against teams that ended up really finishing the year well. Despite making the playoff and all of that, it seems like there is a ceiling on Sark. This would be massive today to help try to remove that ceiling.
2: Well, Martin, let me throw it right back to you, because your boss, face of the network here, Colin Cowherd, always says, you got to think about signature wins. When we think about Steve here, can I point to a jump off the page signature win

0: at Texas off the noggin. No, I got to think about it. But if he wins tonight, I don't think we got to think about it that much, because this is not just a win at home. This is a win against the number one team in the country. And it's just as big for Arch, if I don't say so myself, as it is for this entire organization, because Arch, we can make the case, still does not have that signature win, Martin.
1: Oh, say you. Absolutely not. I mean, Arch had an up and down first year as a starter. Okay. And like, if we're being honest, I always was always of the belief, like, you're telling me Arch Manning is all this. Well, I'm looking at Quinn Ewers. You know what I mean? Like, I don't understand why Arch Manning's on the bench if he's supposed to be the truth, the light, and the way. And then you come out in that first play of the first game of the season last year against Ohio State, literally skips the ball into the ground, Arch Manning does. Now, first pass attempt this year, a 70-yard bomb that should have been a touchdown, right? Because that ball was on the money. Should have been a touchdown. So
0: yeah, it should have been a touchdown. And I like the shot, though. I like coming out in Sark's prep, first 15, and saying, we're going to go for the jugular. We're not afraid of you. You're at our place. Look, you know, I was even just talking about this prior. How do you look at the painting for college football? It's 11-on-11 and a true three-phase game. And if you look at Texas on both sides, both trenches, pretty fundamentally sound, Martin. I mean, this is the number one NIL budget in the country, my man. No team has a higher budget than the University of Texas. They yep. better win a game like this, as we're talking about way more than just the games on Saturday in this new world we live in college football.
1: That's also in Texas. I know that this is a bigger deal down south than it is wherever you want to call the Big Ten.
0: How much queso's being sold on 6th Street this Saturday, baby? No,
1: but this is massive for the SEC. The SEC has been getting mollywopped by the Big Ten in all these matchups, right? Yep. Every time they go head up, they get mollywopped, all excepting Mississippi State today against Minnesota. My God, Mississippi State hung a big number on Minnesota as it's 3rd and 10 now for Ohio State. If this Texas defense can force two times with Ohio State having the ball and come out with 3 points from that, you're feeling real good in burnt orange.
0: Martin, you know what my favorite play was in this entire game? You can sweat like Costanza for a full 60 on this pick'em, or you could take the first half under 23.5, because it's going to be absolute, just one of those old school boxing matches, first half of the fight, and that's what we're seeing thus far. Now, that shot deep might have not helped the under, but I suspect, again, a game like this to be a defensive chess match, and then who makes a big play first. But I do like the approach by UT. Stretch the field. Go for it. Mix it up. We know Ohio State's defense, Martin. It's top tier, baby.
1: And especially, too, you're at home, right? You've been with this a night game. Your fans are juiced up. They're ready to go. Like, I to the point, I like the way the Texans have started this game, despite the two turnovers. I'll give the first opening kickoff turnover. That's a little, that's a little nerve.
0: I will say, though, I am chomping at the bit. We have a Michigan alum here on the mic. I am dying to know what you are feeling, man. This is your day. I'm just here to support your day, because not a soul. And it was hard to not nibble. I called it the Oklahoma drill parlay. It was 31-1 live. And guess who let me down? Not OK State. But how do you feel as a Michigan football supporter, man? So to get a win when the whole world wanted to see you lose. Gotta feel good.
1: It is remarkable the amount of people that are just like, who just
0: are absolutely
1: you
0: the villain? Are you
1: Michigan.
0: The dark knight, man?
1: That's what I have found out. Michigan is the bad guy. We'll dive into
0: are
1: the
0: you,
1: game
0: you,
1: fully.
0: You got some nice glasses on right now for our non-radio listeners. You got some spectacles on. You might have to go contacts, baby, throwing a cape. I think you might be the villain of college football.
1: That's absolutely what's happening. We'll dive into the game at 9:20 Eastern. But just to quickly, perfect box score for Michigan. I saw Emmanuel Acho tweet out the box score of Bryce Underwood like it was a bad thing. Perfect box score for Michigan and Bryce Underwood. I understand you would like the completions to be higher, the completion percentage to be higher, but 17 pass attempts off of 18 rushes, that's exactly what it's supposed to look like. And it feels to me that Brian Kelly, he said it on I think Danny Cannell's show on College Sports Sirius XM, but the point of it was, he said Bryce Underwood, and Brian Kelly knows

0: Bryce Underwood well, because he had him committed to LSU for quite some time until Portnoy and Ellison came and flipped him for all that money. Brian Kelly said he's not a progression read quarterback. That's fine. You don't have to be a progression read quarterback to be successful in college football.
1: Facts.
0: Get him on the edge. He's a dynamic athlete. He's 6'4", 230. You're playing him like he's Peyton Manning. How about you play him like he's Cam Newton? Run the ball with your best players. And all of a sudden, go figure. 48-yard, 38-yard touchdown run off a read option when it's open all the time. Now, does Michigan have a ceiling? Abso-freaking-lutely, okay? Yeah. In part because their quarterback is maybe going to be an issue. But you can win games and be competitive with a defense like the one that Michigan has right now. And if you and if they quit committing dumb penalties, then we'd be in great shape. How do you run into the kicker twice? Twice!
1: That's fair. But it, to me, is a beautiful example, not just of a signature win for Michigan off of an all-world, you know, dramatic in-state rivalry for one of those teams. For another, it's just a Saturday. But to get the win, Martin, and then also kind of two for one in the Whittingham program here on a transfer of head coach, right? We're in a unique scenario. You got a powerhouse club with a pre-quarterback NIL asset from the previous regime. It's not an ideal spot for a guy who wants to come in and set his culture. And Whittingham, to your point, and that offensive game plan, there it is, man. There it is. And if Michigan football is that, I don't think you have any problem, because how fun is it? Like some of these teams on NFL Sunday, first to 20, you're going to win those games, first to 20.
0: Exactly.
1: Because Michigan defense is not giving up 20.
0: Also, John Mateer stinks.
1: He's driving me nuts, man. I tweeted the only man who lost more money than John Mateer today was the man that bet on John Mateer.
0: I had to hear all that fake Heisman talk last year. John Mateer is, I mean, I don't want to just crush him, but it's partly
1: him,
0: everybody
1: man.
0: Else's
1: He's Van
0: fault.
1: Wilder. He's a fifth-year pro making $1 million. Can't throw off your back foot in a tie game, Bubs.
0: Ohio,
1: I digress.
0: Ohio State driving down the field now. They just look like they picked up a first down. They're into the red zone. It's 3-0 Buckeyes over Longhorns with about 7:30 left in the first quarter. We'll keep an eye on that game for the remainder of the show because we'll be up against it the whole time. But
1: right.
0: It is time to turn our attention, Alex Monaco, to the disaster brewing in Eugene, Oregon. I mean, a horrendous showing by the Oregon Ducks and a pretty damn good rebound for the Oklahoma State Cowboys. History was made. We'll get to it next. Be sure to subscribe to Fox Sports Radio's YouTube channel. 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
4: Students who
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4: And I'm here with David Owens of Gifting Grace
5: Monaco
4: Project to talk a little
5: Alex
4: bit about
5: Monaco,
4: the work they do assisting
5: two
4: kids
5: turnovers
4: Lafayette, who are
5: in their first
4: the same
5: five
4: thing.
5: Plays.
6: That's right, Joe. The Gifting
5: right
6: Grace
5: now
6: Project
5: on
6: is
5: underdog Alex with 5 minutes and 30 seconds left in the first quarter. Texas is trending at a 35% chance to win.
6: Hygiene products,
5: football's back.
6: Meal vouchers,
5: Underdogs keep
6: and
5: your
6: more.
5: Million starts with $1 million stack. Make your pick, survive 20 rounds,
6: and
5: whatever's left
6: today.
5: Is yours.
6: Or
5: Underdog,
6: you can text
5: unleash
6: GGP
5: your dog.
6: 53555 and
5: so,
6: get more information that way and make
5: show.
6: Your donation as well.
5: Talking about how
4: now,
5: much we'd like text.
4: More important
5: at trending at 35% on Underdog right now.
4: Future, and we need to do everything we
5: feels
4: can
5: like a buy to me.
4: And that's why
5: still
4: David
5: doing
4: and I are here today
5: down 10.
4: You to support
5: it's not necessarily looking
6: get involved
5: great
6: today.
5: For
6: thank
5: your
6: you.
5: Under potentially in the first half. 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
7: I learned patience
5: for the
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5: Speaking of,
6: did you know that 1 in 14 children experience homelessness at some time in their life?
5: Offensively,
6: the Gifting Grace Project, Acadiana's homeless children's outreach.
5: Was hard
6: to
5: watch.
6: Go
5: I was not just in terms of
6: with us,
5: literally the product
6: GGP
5: of the field, but the channel kept changing on me, Alex. I was watching
6: today.
5: The Oregon game, and all of a sudden, the USC came on.
11: All of a
5: sudden, Sabalenka's on there. I'm
11: goat.
5: Like, oh, what are we doing? Where's ESPN News? I haven't been there in years. Anyway. That's where the final
12: happened.
5: Is
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5: They had
12: Town Square's
5: so many
12: Booster sponsors
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12: Raging Cajun Athletics
5: weeks.
12: By becoming
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12: booster.
5: You the Boise.
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12: Gallion
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9: Offer valid August 27th through September 16th. The duck quack
15: Indeed
9: quack
15: presents
9: they got
15: hires you can't afford to get
9: down
15: wrong.
9: 10 nothing
15: like a
9: early,
15: compliance officer.
9: And I said, one
16: the
9: side
16: IRS.
9: Of the ball to your
16: open
9: point,
16: up.
9: Man. They are not.
16: You are in gross violation of Section
9: football.
16: 408B. We're shutting
9: Moore
16: this place down.
9: Comfortable
17: can't say
9: all day.
17: I didn't see
9: talking
17: that
9: about one of the best
16: but
9: last
16: isn't
9: names
16: it your job
9: next to,
16: report
9: to Henry
16: it?
9: Rowan.
17: What
9: Carter,
17: am I? A rat?
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7: on
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3: Anything can happen. I know we say any given Sunday.
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0: And the eagerly awaited new adaptation of Agatha Christie's iconic detective duo, Tommy and Tuppence.
5: Do you think we're like actually really good at this?
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3: It's just there's something that we grew up
0: the
3: with
0: more
3: the
0: you listen to your kids, the closer you'll be.
3: Saturday,
0: so we asked
3: and you
0: kids,
3: don't
0: what do you want your parents to hear?
3: Here,
6: I feel
3: there.
6: Sometimes that I'm not listened to. I would just want you to listen
3: to me
6: more
3: weeks in a row,
6: and evaluate situations with me.
1: If I'm, if I am the committee,
6: success.
7: I think adults, so just
1: especially
7: just
1: if I'm the AP
7: there,
1: vote,
7: like,
1: let me put
7: listen,
1: it like that. The committee
7: I
1: may not even matter for school, like, Oregon at this point, right? Because
7: I'll be fine, like,
1: if they're going to be okay.
7: Hears me talk.
1: We really shouldn't have preseason.
8: And I don't think I tell you that. I don't know. And I know sometimes
1: think about
8: get into it.
1: Week two. It's week one. Number two, Oregon. And number 15, Michigan.
8: And I'm trying
1: play
8: to
1: the two best teams in the MAC. Right?
8: I'm trying to do this.
1: Both of them looked uninspiring in a touchdown
0: a
1: win. Right?
0: Find
1: week two,
0: to help
1: Michigan beats the 11th ranked team in the nation, Oklahoma.
0: Sound it out together,
1: and Oregon loses to 1-0 Oklahoma State.
0: Together.org.
1: Nobody knows anything. Right? Especially when you consider Oregon lost.
9: They being a safe
1: coordinator, Will Stein's the head coach at Kentucky now.
9: There's really not even that much.
1: Defensive coordinator is now the head coach at Cal. And you know what they look like they lost their offensive and defensive coordinators from last
9: my
1: year because it looks ugly. It's not efficient.
0: 5.4 million American
1: have
0: kids
1: these guys
0: and most
1: who
0: think
1: are
0: it's
1: able
0: harmless.
1: To bring in
0: get your head out
1: massive
0: of the cloud. Talk to your kid about vaping.
1: From different
0: visit
1: places,
0: talkaboutvaping.org.
1: That they coached
0: that's
1: up.
0: talkaboutvaping.org.
1: From,
0: brought to you
1: Indiana.
0: By the American
1: Bob
0: Lung Association
1: JMU
0: and the Ad Council.
10: K277
1: and now Eric Morris
10: Lafayette.
1: From North Texas 1420 to Oklahoma State. There's
10: Lafayette.
1: Enough of these guys who put it together and scheme it up to where they

0: Louisiana pregame continues, and on the pregame show, happy to have with us this afternoon, senior Mike linebacker Jake St. Andre is our guest. I have been wanting to talk to you because you, I don't know, for me, kind of embody that whole thing of work while you wait, okay? And you came down here without a scholarship. You probably have done everything on a football team that somebody could possibly do. And now, you know, the last couple of seasons especially, you've been getting rewarded for the hard work. Take me back to the beginning. Now, you're from North Louisiana, and you decide that you're going to come down here as a walk-on to try to make your mark on this football program. Talk to me first about the decision.
1: Yes, sir. So my junior year was COVID. So, you know, it's a big time of recruiting for a lot of high school kids is that after your junior year at spring, getting out, visiting places, stuff like that. So I was fortunate enough to take a visit here before COVID. I think it was like the week before COVID really kind of shut everything down and all of that. So I did get to see the facility, you know, come down here, meet the staff face-to-face, not all the Zoom interactions and all of that. And then once COVID hit, you know, and people got more years, it was just kind of it's a bad spot to be in for a recruit. You know, I was never the biggest, fastest, flashiest player. So it was tough. It was. And it was my senior night, high school, last game.

in the regular season. And the linebackers coach at the time, I remember him texting me. I was in like math class or something. And I was like, oh my gosh, because, you know, it was exciting. And I offered a PWO. And I remember talking to my family about it. And I was like, well, I love Lafayette. I'm staying in state, have tops, that help out a little bit. And then I was like, you know, why not? It's a place that rewards hard work. And I mean, there was tons of examples of walk-on.

0: And then the following year started kind of the same way. You know, scout team guy, was busting my tail on scout team defense, special teams, and the special teams coordinator at the time, Coach Pascal, put about week five or six, gave me an opportunity on kickoff, a home game, and went out there, played kickoff, and later on in the year ended up earning my way into all four special teams, starting on all four. So that was a big moment for me, and it just kind of showed me, like, hey, if you're here, you work hard, you do what we ask, you do things the right way, you get rewarded. So that was a big step for me in my career.
1: All right, what was that like the first year? He said, look, you're getting in today.
0: Nerve-wracking, you know, like it was I remember him announcing it in the special teams meeting that Tuesday or Wednesday, whenever it was that we were doing kickoff that week, and it was like, wow, like I'm about to, you know, really go out there and play in a college football game, something I didn't think was going to happen that early. But I mean, I was beyond grateful and just excited for the opportunity.
1: So year three, now you're a special teams. I'm not going to use the word demon, but you're starting to make a lot of plays on special teams. I really don't remember. Did you actually get in defensively a couple of games during that third year?
0: No, sir. So my third year, we opened the season with Northwestern State. I was on all four special teams. Played a little bit of defense later on in the game, you know, when we kind of took some of the starters out. So got out there, which is really cool for me because my grandfather played at Northwestern State. My brother played quarterback at Northwestern State. So it was a little in-family rivalry. So to get in against them, you know, was awesome. Well, the second game was at Old Dominion, and I think we were on kickoff return first, played one snap of that. Well, then we went down, scored, went out there on cover, actually ended up breaking my scapula on kickoff. So had it, they had an x-ray machine there. I knew of halftime of that game, like, hey, your season's over, which was, I mean, gut-wrenching. You know, it was heartbreaking. All that work goes into it, and you play five quarters of football. So luckily for me, that was still in the time of medical redshirts and all that, so I ended up medical redshirting that year.
1: Then the next year comes, and now you're a starting linebacker. You're the leader of this defense. That you are now the one that everybody, including the coaching staff, turns to make sure everybody's doing what they're supposed to do before each play. Tell me a little bit about that responsibility.
0: Yeah, I mean, it's a huge, the amount of trust that, you know, a coach, especially like Coach Salgado, Coach Stoker, will put into you. It's like, hey, you're going to have the headset in. You're out there. You're our on-field communicator. You got to make sure everybody gets lined up. You got to make sure everybody gets the call. You got to make sure the front set right, the pressure set right. You know, all of that, it's just a huge amount of trust that they put into you, and something that, you know, I don't take lightly. I feel like that's one of my strong suits is communication, is, you know, making sure everybody's lined up, making sure everybody gets the call. So, I mean, it's awesome. It's an immense amount of trust. And thankfully, I've played with or learned from a lot of guys who have been in our room who have been really, really good at stuff like that. Like Casey Osai was, I mean, an unbelievable communicator, leader on the field, one of my best friends. So, like, to be able to see the way he went about his business, you know, when Farad Gardner was here, I was here with him, Jordan Quibido, guys like that who really embodied that. And, you know, as a younger player, you're trying to learn everything you can from those older guys who have done it, who have played in games. So it's just been great for me.
1: You got your first career interception on Saturday. Now, we're sitting up there, and I don't remember if it was on the air or off the air. I don't remember if it was Cody who said it or Dawson who said it. It was you had to make an athletic play to come up with the interception. And somebody said, I didn't know he was that athletic. tell me about it from your point of view. And did you get harassed by your teammates afterwards?
0: Okay, so there's a little bit of a story behind that. There was a couple of times in camp that I dropped some balls that should not have been drops. So everybody was just obviously giving me a hard time, you know, Coach Salgado, all the guys on defense. So all the linebackers had been staying after practice. Like, hey, we're going to catch a couple balls and, you know, that's not going to happen again, right? And that play was just happened to be right spot, right time. I mean, I think it got tipped. Lester Jones tipped it at the line of scrimmage.

0: Lake Bates made a great play on it in the secondary, tipped it up. And we have a saying, Coach Salgado always says, tips and overthrows, got to get those. So I remember just running to the ball, you know, not thinking anything of it. And then I was like, oh my gosh, the ball's right there. I got to try and make a play. And then, of course, afterwards, everybody on the sidelines, wow, Jake, you really do have a little bit of athleticism to you. So no, it was funny. It was a great moment, and to be able to celebrate with all the guys.
1: And then you got to celebrate with a victory as well. Tell me what the locker room was like after getting a win in game one.
0: Oh, I mean, it was awesome. You know, Coach Des preaches it to us all the time that you put in nine months of work leading up to that first game. And one of our goals this year was win number one. And so to go out there in the first game and get that, you know, it's incredible. So much work goes into it that, you know, a lot of people really don't know. You know, when you're talking about winter workouts, which are miserable, spring football, summer workouts when it's 100 degrees outside and you got conditioning and OTAs. And then obviously fall camp is a grind in itself in the heat and, you know, 15 days of practice in a row or whatever it is. So to get win number one that early and, you know, everybody sharing that success, you know, getting some other guys in later in the game, it was awesome. It was a great environment to be in.
1: All right. Tonight, you're going to take the field at the Los Angeles Memorial Coliseum. It is a very historic place, I guess, to play college football. Now, you've played in some big stadiums during the years that you've been at UL. Does this one feel any different at all?
0: You know, I don't know. I think I'll have to get out there first to see, but it's definitely going to be an incredible experience. You know, anytime you get to play at, like you said, such a historical place that's seen, you know, however many football games and countless thrillers, like it's going to be incredible. It's going to be a great environment to play in. You know, it's one of those sites that people always talk about. You know, it's the Coliseum. How awesome is that?
1: Tell me, last question. Tell me one guy that plays linebacker that we haven't heard much.

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0: Ohio State forcing a field goal here. No, third and 15 for Texas. We'll keep you updated.
1: He better not pull a John Mateer here. That's all I got to say. Let's just take the points. We'll take our first half under. We'll recollect at halftime.
0: We'll keep an eye on that game, of course, as Arch sails through the back of the end zone to force a field goal attempt for that Ohio State defense. They stood strong at, but Texas's first real drive of the half. So things looking up for the Longhorns, but not necessarily as well as they could have. Now, I'll say this. You know what Dan Lanning is guilty of? Not winning big games. And I didn't know today was a big game, but it sure felt like it. It definitely felt like it for the Oregon Ducks. And with that, let's play Sports Court.
2: The defense is wrong.
3: The Sports Court.
0: All right, we have our producer, Your Honor, Garrett Ritt. He's going to tell us these situations, and it's up to us, Alex, to determine who's guilty or innocent.
4: Akron.
0: There we go.
4: Akron debuted their first OC for a day winner today. They had a season ticket holder who got the called plays on the entire first drive of their game against Robert Morris. Marty Wims came down from the stands, called the first play for 12 yards, got himself a first down, and on his fourth play had a fumble. But they had over a billion views on their YouTube watching the game. Is Akron guilty or not guilty of being the coolest damn program in the country for doing this?
0: I'm going to go, they're innocent.
5: Your Honor, I object because it's devastating to my case.
0: But I would say this. If I was Robert Morris, the anger I would feel. You mean to tell me you brought some guy who bought a ticket is calling plays? Oh, absolutely not. I'd be furious if I was the opponent.
1: I gotta go guilty.
6: Book him.
1: They're the coolest. Oh, man, that. Look, we're in an NIL world, Martin. How many views did Garrett say? How many? Oh, that's going to do some ROI in more than one way. Absolutely riveting. Oh, I got to go watch it as soon as we get to next commercial. I'm intrigued.
0: Your Honor.
4: If you don't think more schools are going to do that after getting that kind of social media buzz, you're kidding yourself. But number two, case number two. So after months and months of extensive research using their own employees, the Rams did, as flyboy guinea pigs to try to test their bodies out for this 30-hour layover in Australia. They went all the way to Australia, stayed there for a few hours, flew home again, bringing a 20-point loss with them. Are they guilty or not guilty of gross incompetence?
0: I'm going innocent.
5: You're letting them go again?
0: We are playing the results in the biggest way possible. If the Rams had just laid an egg in San Francisco, we wouldn't be talking anything about the amount of travel that they did. But ultimately, I think this is the biggest thing. By week three, we'll have a much better idea. If the Rams come out and pound the Giants, and if San Francisco looks shaky against Miami, who's, by my dollar, the worst team in football, they haven't played a game yet, then I'll say, you know what? The Rams might have been on to something, because you could only win one game in Australia, but you could lose a lot by the way you may have traveled back.
1: They are so guilty.
7: Whatever they're saying he did that.
1: Leave it to L.A. Leave it to L.A., Martin, to think they don't have to sleep and perform. Yeah, we don't need to eat, sleep, blink, breathe. We're good. Dude, it doesn't matter. If you have a mini Manhattan studio and you're flying like jet lagless, if that's such a word. One of the worst botches for a guy who has a photographic memory and will never forget this decision. He will be on vacation with his wife in the middle of the summer thinking about what a horrendous decision that was to think I could fly. Dude, it wasn't to Europe. That's what's so funny. LOL. He's going across the world with a 40-year-old and quarterback. I could go all day.
0: Your Honor.
4: Our last one today. I don't know if you saw this. 6'1", 250-pound Giants rookie Matt Tugboat Wilkinson had his best outing in the big so far this week. He's just played in his fifth game. Is Tugboat guilty or not guilty of having the best nickname in all of sports?
0: Guilty.
6: Book him.
0: And I say this, we need more of this. We need more of this, okay? More, bring back nicknames. I don't want to see, like, you know, Bryce Under.

Coming to you live from the Fox Sports Radio studios on a Fox Sports football Saturday. Texas knocking on the door of the red zone. In the red zone, Monaco flips away in disgust. He's disgusted. As Arch Manning gets sacked. That's why.

0: what is number 19. BU-19. No, let's come up with something creative. Let's come up with something fun, like Tugboat. I like this.
1: I'm gonna go innocent.
2: I'm innocent and P.O.P.
1: I see the tugboat. I still raise you the big dumper. Until this guy goes and inks a sponsorship, Martin, for the exact nickname that he has been given, you still got to give it to Cal Raleigh. One of the coolest nicknames that he turned into a porta potty sponsorship, if I'm not mistaken.
0: I'll tell you this.
1: It's top tier.
0: What's absolutely true is Lane Kiffin is guilty of being a troll.
3: Guilty.
0: And what I'm saying to you right now, he walked out today. He walked out last week with Livy Dunn and Theo Vaughn and all of that. He walked out today with Lil Wayne and the Honey Badger. And I just saw a troubling thing flash across my screen. And it was a Sam Levitt pick six. Lane Kiffin right now with a 3-point lead, 10-7 for the LSU Fighting Tigers, who by pretty much everybody's dollar last week was the national champion after what they did to Dabo Swinney and Clemson.
1: How big will Lane Kiffin's noggin get until it's just too big?
0: I mean,
1: you know it's coming. This guy now thinks he's selling out arenas like he's what? Morgan Wallen? You're rolling out with celebrities now?
0: Look.
1: Oh dear goodness. We've lost the plot.
0: I kind of appreciate the strategy and the thought process. He says, if I can take the wild, cool, sexy level that USC was under Pete Carroll and the discipline on the field that Alabama was with Nick Saban, yeah, it'd be a hell of a match. However, maybe this is the Nick Saban era when they lost to UL Monroe, because Louisiana Tech has kept LSU in the blender. We'll have more on that game as well as the game of the day, Ohio State and Texas. We are!
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0: There's 2 minutes to go in the first half. The Buckeyes were in the red zone last drive as well, went for it on 4th and 2, and were stopped, got no points out of that drive. Tennessee with a strong second quarter now has a halftime lead at Georgia Tech, 24-10. And also in progress, LSU just 10-7 over Louisiana Tech, final seconds before halftime. Iowa State's tied 10-10 in the final minute before halftime, playing at number 21, Iowa. Oklahoma State at home beat number 6 Oregon 39-31. Michigan upset number 11 Oklahoma 17-10. Wins for Texas A&M and Alabama. BYU beat Arizona 28-17. Washington a 16-14 winner over Utah State. In baseball, Tampa Bay has beaten Houston 3-2. Elena Rybakina won the U.S. Open final. I'm Steve DeSager.
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3: That's right, Martin Weiss, Alex Monaco here on a Fox Sports Football Saturday. I'm at Martin Weiss. If you want to get us on Twitter, he's at Alex Monaco or at Moneyline Monaco. My boy's everywhere. But you know what else is everywhere, Alex, right now? This Texas defense is impacting Julian Sain. Like, I'm not saying that Ohio State is not marching the ball up and down the field. But in terms of splash plays in big moments, to keep this score a one-score game, Texas has really, to me, came up big on the defensive side of the ball.
4: Completely agree. And if you look at the box score, it wouldn't tell that tape. But we've watched every play as we're talking here, Martin. And it's absolutely – look, you got to live with a Jeremiah Smith deep ball once or twice a game. It's obviously limit the big plays. There's so many stars and star power on that offense. You're going to get a few. But, yeah, to your point, 4th and 2 is huge. The chess match of Sarkisian versus Day, you got to figure out those spots because, you know, Steve already got him back in with the 4th and 2. Lure him in and capitalize. But right now, they need a new approach on offense. I said I like the going deep out the gate. Well, then you're down 10-0. And obviously, you sit there, Martin, you think I got to go get it back. But I just think this is one of those true grinded out type games. You got to do what they did last possession, run the ball, then pass, and you saw them get 3.
3: Yeah, it's been tough sledding offensively. This, I would say, maybe there's time to have a conversation because this is one of the things that I do not like. I don't like this trend. It happens in the NFL. It happens in college football. I am not a fan of the idea of my head coach also being my play caller. I understand that oftentimes it's hard to separate the two, especially because when the boss is the boss, the boss is the boss for a reason. And generally, the boss got to be the boss because he was calling offensive plays. That's generally how this thing kind of works. However, once you are promoted to head coach, you no longer are the offensive coordinator. You're responsible for the entire game. You're responsible for everything that happens, special teams, defense, hell, travel. Right? All of it. Your response, it all stops with you.
4: It's a great point. Do you have that same feeling in college just as strongly as you do in the pros? Or do you feel like in college a little more?
3: In college, almost more. And I get that it's hard to separate. Like, you want to tell Lane Kiffin he's not calling plays? Well, let me tell you something. When did Lane Kiffin have the more success than he's had in quite some time? When Charlie Weiss Jr. came in and started dialing it up.
4: Oh, that's a great point.
3: Right? I'm saying Charlie Weiss Jr. was the one dialing it up for that Ole Miss team last year. Charlie Weiss Jr. was dialing it up for LSU against Clemson. All right? I'm not saying that Lane Kiffin doesn't know ball. Clearly he does. But when you're the head coach of the program, you have more stuff on your plate. Steve Sarkisian is the head coach of the program, and to me, when you see this offensive, like right now, you're not telling me he's worried about what his defense is doing. He's worried about not moving the ball.
4: It's all you make such a fascinating point because, like, you see that more than in just play calling in this instance on a little dump down here, and they're going to get the 3, which is big for Texas. But you saw it with Doc, right? You saw Doc Rivers try to take a little more responsibility than just coaching the team. We saw Belichick, even great

0: coaches and specialists try to spread themselves too thin. Why, and especially college, to your point, Martin, would you, as a head coach, which, oh yeah, you're worried. I just had this conversation this week when you're worried about the matchup on Saturday, but also everyone's a free agent on your team, hypothetically. I mean, how can you put your attention? Why would you split your attention a ninth time if you don't have to?
1: Not just that. How about this? Ryan Day in Ohio State. When did they break through? Right? You know, like last year, boom. All of a sudden, you got guys coming in from the NFL to call your offenses, right? And he's got Arthur Smith doing it now. Last year, he had another former NFL head coach calling your offenses, a former NFL head coach calling your defenses. You know why?
0: It's so smart.
1: Because you're Ohio freaking State. You got more money than God and an intense desire to win. Do you know what I'm saying? So you can afford these assistants that have been failed at the highest level and come down. And now you got Matt Patricia installing an NFL defense, right? Last year, and was to be seen with this team, obviously, how this game plays out. But last year you had Matt Patricia and an NFL defense, and how many first rounders off that defense? Three first rounders? They lost all these guys. Guess what? Right now, they're right back, and Sark looks like he's playing the game on the hard mode.
0: And even just think about this. Back to Belichick. Year one in UNC. Maybe, again, try and do a little too much. He goes and gets an adult in the room, Bobby Petrino, and look how quickly.
2: Adult in the room, I'm not sure, but
0: okay. He goes against a professional play caller. He's good at play calling. And now he just has to take off one less hat. And like on some wild level in this sport, college football 2.0, Martin, the guy that outsources and resources better or best week to week, right? Like Kiffin versus Dabo. 10-point line in Vegas. They don't miss price very often. And it's an absolute dog walking. Why? Because Dabo is nine steps right now behind Lane Kiffin's speed in the NIL world. Anyways, we go all day with it, but it's very interesting, a point you make that we're watching in real time, where Day has the better assistance, and he's up 13-3 at about intermission.
1: I mean, I'm just saying, you know, Steve Sarkisian has to do after every drive, talk to his quarterback. Ryan Day passed Julian Sain on the ass and says, go get him next time. You know what I'm saying? I'm coaching the team. I'm honestly locked in every moment of the game. Now, you see another guy who calls his own plays, or not calls his own plays, rather, but is famous for it, Lane Kiffin, now at the half with this LSU team, 21-point favorites on the board, still at the half live. They are leading by a field goal against the Louisiana Tech Bulldogs. And I'll be honest with you, Alex.
0: And this is not Chad Power season two, Martin.
1: I did not do a deep dive this year on, like, I knew about Oklahoma State because they had a new coach, all the transfers. Like, I was like, oh, you know, it's Oklahoma State. They might be okay. And then you see them lay an egg against Tulsa in week one. And then week two, they do what they do now. Now I'm looking at this LSU team after completely dominating Clemson, a Clemson team which I feel like has a good talent, bad coaching, right? Good talent, bad coaching. Last year, Clemson put nine guys in the NFL. That's pretty damn good when you only put 11 on the field at once, right?
0: They
1: put
0: seven and six.
1: At seven and six, they had nine guys drafted into the NFL. That means to tell me there's something happening in the headset that's not getting translated to on the field.
0: Well, so, and isn't it interesting that Dabo had to already pedal back his stance on transfers? You cannot be Coach K old school in this market. No. You're going to get not just slept, you're going to get lapped. And Kiffin just lapped Dabo. Like, if you're an 18-year-old and you're looking at that game, and you're there on the Clemson sideline, you might have turned in your letter of intent. That's how bad that 51 burger was the other Saturday. But if the Chad Powers Louisiana Tech comes back, we got a whole nother LSU. But it's a week-to-week league, as we're already seeing this Saturday.
1: Because that was the consensus opinion from week one. There was two consensus opinions from week one. The first, Michigan is a bunch of cheating, lying, you name it. Okay. Number two was

0: LSU looks like the best team in the country. And I wasn't necessarily ready to argue with either one. But at this point, what we're seeing today has been a complete and total just ridiculousness in college football. And to tap it off with Louisiana Tech in the game through the first half at LSU is incredible.
1: Just for good measure for those following this box score, Louisiana Tech getting 19.5 points for the second half line in a 10-7 ball game.
0: Now,
1: 19.5 points.
0: Yeah, and when you look at the box score, that's why football is a beautiful game, man.
1: That is why
0: football is such a beautiful game, because the box score does not matter, right? The box score does not matter. It's how the game – did you score? Right now, Ohio State is outstatting Texas in everything by a crazy margin, and it's a 10-point game. They should be up 21-3. Ohio State should be, which giving me, again, I know I might sound just like a hater. It's giving me more confidence in Texas than is valued on the field, right? Because Ohio State should have been capitalizing on all of this, what they were getting down. And the idea that they're only up 10 right now is really something that Ryan Day is going to be upset about when he walks into a halftime locker room. You look at this LSU game, LSU has 275 yards of total offense in the first half, but they clearly have not found the end zone. That's the problem. It doesn't matter how many yards you get. It doesn't matter how many completions you get. It doesn't matter unless you do something with them.
1: Do you look at college football's momentum differently than you look at NFL's momentum differently from a box score perspective or even yardage perspective? We can go back to Oregon, Oklahoma State, right? Oklahoma State had racked up hundreds and hundreds of yards more. I think they ended with like 554 or something. But throughout the game, they're up hundreds of yards more than Oregon, but Oregon is still alive, pick them, and right there in an earshot. Do you look at the sport of college differently with that momentum differently than the NFL as we get ready to talk more NFL?
0: I do look at the sport of college differently because think about you when you were in college. As a college sophomore, what level, the level of responsibility and the level of decision-making that you had, think about that. And that's where I always factor it back in when I make a bet on one of these teams and I'm like, dude, think about you on a Saturday in college. And you pick a Saturday, any Saturday. You know what I'm saying? The average of what I was doing compared to what these professionals, you know, and these guys, I get it. They're pro athletes. Da, da, da, da. Yeah, they're still college kids. And that always will factor into my brain. So I treat it a little bit differently in college. But when I see teams that should be equally matched and equally yoked, then I'm like, all right, there's an issue here. And I will say this again. Steve Sarkisian calling plays, goes for it on fourth and one, and does one of the most ridiculous plays you'll ever see. Want to run backwards 6 yards to get one of them, and trick play, end around to the wide receiver, and you know what? Fails spectacularly. And Ohio State just might go into the half up the 21-3 that they were supposed to have going forward because Sarkisian let them off the hook.
1: How about would you rank a... what do you even call that? A jet sweep in NCAA on fourth and one? Run the ball up the gut. I mean.
0: It speaks to your trust of your physicality, your football team. You're doing all this play on the edge. You're doing all. No, if you can't go in between the tackles and get 3 yards, I don't like your football team. Because that, to me, is a prerequisite. There are certain things that have to happen, certain things that you have to be able to do. And if you can't go get 2 yards, 3 yards on any given play, guess what? You're not a very good football team. And I think that what is happening here with this Texas offense, they were fighting and they were hanging on. They were hanging on. And they finally, the defense is just going to be too much to withstand. They're going to go into this now down 2 scores, or down 2 touchdowns instead of a touchdown and a field goal. And that is massive. I tell you, that play, I'm not trying to be hyperbolic, that play cost Texas this game.
1: I don't feel very good on the Texas side right now. This is really painful because, and it's a touchdown. Ryan Day is just not even calling that great of a game.
0: They are right. I mean, it should be Ohio State should be up by 30. They've been in the Reds. They've been living in Texas territory. They've been driving the ball down their throats. And all of a sudden, boom, here you go. Turnover on downs.

0: Arch with a fluky interception and Sark with one of the worst 4th-and-1 play calls you'll see. You had 2 turnovers in the first 5 offensive plays, and that's the way you want to run it. It's just madness to me that they're – I told you. They're going to go into the half up 20-3 just like they should have.
1: You called it before he threw it over the middle.
0: It's going to cost – that might be right here. That decision might have cost Sark the game. And we talked about this at the start. There's a ceiling – on Sark in big games. I don't like play callers who are calling, who also had coaches. That right there was a, I trust my defense 4th-and-1 play call. And you know what? You blew it up. You should have punted the ball away. And we'll see. We'll come up with more on that Ohio State-Texas game, as well as, Alex, there's one undefeated team in college football with a top 15 win. That's the University of Michigan. We'll dive in to what happened in Ann Arbor coming up next.
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16: Now, Patriot fans are freaking out. First of all, there's only two quarterbacks in the last 15 years that have gotten to a Super Bowl with a bad O-line. Joe Burrow and Drake May last year. Take a deep breath. He's really good. Except when he plays the Texans or the Seattle Seahawks. And the Seahawks also have good special teams and an offense. So in the last two games against the Seahawks, 6 turnovers, sacked 9 times. So if Romeo Doubs could actually catch, which he can't, and that's why the Packers let him go, they win that game last night. If Romeo Doubs makes that catch, they probably win the game because he didn't, and Drake May throws a pick on the very next play. That was a huge, huge, I mean, look at this thing. A wide receiver that can't catch. Kind of a revelation. Green Bay let him go. So when I watched Drake May, all the scouts said he was a less refined, more raw Justin Herbert. And Herbert has games like this. And that's what he is. He is the East Coast Justin Herbert, but he doesn't have as many snaps, and he's a little raw. And whereas if you speed up a Matt Stafford, Matt Stafford can still dice up the Seahawks. If you speed up Drake May, you know, he rushes. He throws off his back foot. So this is what, remember, the Patriots did not play any starters in the preseason.
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2: 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How you like that, Alex? Michigan going to Ann Arbor, obviously playing a home game against Oklahoma, home and home between the two of those teams in the last 2 years. Last year, the Oklahoma game for Michigan was when I realized that this team was probably not going to be very good. It was confirmed when Michigan played USC later on that year. Now, this Oklahoma version, they played the 11th-ranked Sooners, the unranked Michigan Wolverines. Didn't need an extra second at the end of the game to get the win here. I'll start on the Michigan side because I know you got a ton on the Oklahoma side, Alex. I want to say, with Michigan, I saw a lot of improvement from week one to week two, obviously. This team still has a ceiling, but what I did see that gave me confidence was they finally ran Bryce Underwood. Bryce Underwood is 6'3", 230 pounds, and a dynamic athlete. They had him dropping back like he, seven-step drops like he's Peyton freaking Manning instead of having him run the offense like Cam Newton. Brian Kelly says during the week, he said Bryce Underwood is not a progression read quarterback. He's a half-field guy. Get him on the edge. And that's what I've been screaming for the last 15 games of Bryce Underwood's Michigan career. There's obviously a ton to be desired from the performance that we saw today. Penalties, how you run into the kicker twice. How do you have all these penalties on third down that extend drives for the other team? This team they can win one way right now that's leaning on the defense, and that's okay. As long as your quarterback can get some level of confidence. Final thing I'll say, I love the box score. Pass attempts and rushing attempts for Bryce Underwood should be within four of each other, right? If it's 24 pass attempts, it should be 20 rushes. Going along with it, it ended up being 17 attempts to 18 rushes. Now, Alex, I will clear out for you to eviscerate last year's Heisman hopeful. Remember, he hurt his hand, and that's why he's not playing very well. John Mateer, who I call a 2026 version of a crash dummy.
3: The guy lost in a big way, but I want to stay on Michigan for a second, believe it or not, because I'm looking at the schedule, because how big of a win was this? It's UTEP, and then it's Iowa, who was down to the Cyclones 10-0 an hour ago. Then it's Minnesota, Penn State. We know what Penn State is in Michigan, not coming out with a W. And they have Oregon on the schedule. Looking ahead too much. But outside of hosting Indiana and, of course, the game we all wait for at the end of the year, Martin, we're talking about not just a win, man. Convince me right now, if they stick to this Underwood script you just alluded to, how they get in their own way with, let's call it one loss.
2: Yep.
3: Over-under is probably 1.5 loss, right? How are they not a playoff team? How are they not a playoff team right now off of that win? That, to me, was that big of a win. I just haven't settled into it yet.
2: I'm not going to go that far because yesterday – and you know what? Honestly, losing to Western Michigan is a fireable offense. Like, from the University of Michigan, that's fireable, 100%. But I don't want to go that far yet.
3: But if you're going to go as a fan real quick, That dramatic negatively week one, can you not go that positively week two?
2: What I say is the sign that I saw, the thing I can take away from today, was the massive improvement in play calling. Michigan in the Western Michigan game was not putting its players in the best way to succeed. Now, defensively, that seems to be very real. I think that defense is real, and if they can quit committing dumb penalties, especially on special teams, the Oklahoma got some actually

0: got some first downs because of Michigan running into the punter and so on and so forth.
1: Facts.
0: I would say this team in a expanded playoff field, yes. If the playoff was still four teams, I'd say absolutely freaking not. But when we're looking at a world where two lost teams are going to be competing for the national championship consistently, I'm right there with you, especially depending on what Oregon continues to do, because this Big Ten, I mean, we talked about as Big Ten SEC in terms of just great, great teams. The Big Ten feels like it might be a one-team league with Ohio State.
2: And it's so, and absolutely, but it's so fascinating because Michigan just won a game against a high-octane offense, right? Oklahoma with Mateer in his Van Wilder lap of ballroom tennis, Matt Leinart, and that's he probably has no second class right now. All right? They just – I don't get too excited, but I look ahead a lot stylistically. Tell me right now, a better defense in the country that could play lockdown defense, again, first to 20 with winning TOP, bleeding clock, moving the ball the way they did today. It wasn't just a win to me. It's everyone, please take note. We will bury you when we get in that tournament because no one plays stylistically better elimination football than what they showed us today. And it's just one win. But when you only get three tests a year, and that's one of them, and they got out of Dodge off a huge last week, you know, almost mulligan. I don't know, man. There's also something psychologically here for what we just saw that we might not catch up to from a football momentum standpoint.
0: This is what I think is the massive key, and we'll kick this to Sager in just a second after this. But my thought process is, when I see Brian Kelly, who had Bryce Underwood committed to LSU, say there needs to be conversations with the group about what Bryce Underwood needs to be doing. I think after week one, the backlash was so immense that because Bryce Underwood has been through a lot at Michigan, okay? And none of it was his fault that his head coach finished the season in jail, okay? That's how it ended. Not literal jail, not figurative jail like Sark is in right now against Ryan Day at Ohio State. I mean, literally, the head coach finished the season at Washtenaw County Jail, okay? So Bryce Underwood stayed on at Michigan throughout that. And as a result, just imagine how loud the voices around him had to be telling him what he should be doing and where he should be going and how this thing is supposed to look. What that week one thing did, it clarified that those voices are wrong, okay? Yeah. Those voices are wrong. Week two showed Whittingham was both willing to run him and Underwood willing to run as the team reaches more success going forward, like you said, against the UTEPs of the world and so on and so forth.
2: Yep.
0: Do those voices get back? Do those voices get louder and louder and louder? You can't run 20 times a game, Bryce. Can't run 20. I know you're winning, but you got to do this because you got to make it to the NFL. The reality is you can make a lot of money right now playing college football, being a starting quarterback for a national champion or a playoff team and a team that and if you have two losses in the Big Ten, you will be competing for a national championship. With the iHeartRadio app, you can stream us wherever you happen to be. 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Now, let's kick it over to Steve DeSager for an update on everything that's going on in sports. Steve, I hope you have SEC Network Plus. Because it seems like it's a lot of crazy stuff going on over there.
3: Well, LSU is leading at home, and they've just tacked on a field goal early third quarter. Eighth-ranked LSU 13-7 over Louisiana Tech, but Sam Leavitt did throw three interceptions in the first half. At halftime, number one Ohio State up 20-3 at number four Texas. Arch Manning just 60 yards passing, one interception. Texas fumbled on the first play of the night as well. Tennessee was trailing after the first quarter. Vols now up at Georgia Tech 31-10 approaching mid third quarter. Number 22 Houston is just given up the shutout. It was 70-0. Extra point will make it 70-7 against Southern University. Still third quarter there. They've gone to halftime with number 13 18 Texas Tech.

0: Home beating number 6, Oregon, 39-31. This is a Cowboys team that had lost 21 straight against FBS opponents. Although there's been such turnover in this roster, really you can't fault the current guys for some of those old losses. Texas A&M beat Arizona State, pulling away 48-20. Dominant victories for Georgia, Notre Dame, and Indiana, also for SMU. Earlier today, Alabama was trailing at Kentucky in the third quarter, 17-13. Bama won the game 45-17. Wins for BYU and Penn State, and Washington over Utah State, 16-14. Elena Rybakina took the U.S. Open final in three sets. In women's hoops, Team USA won the World Cup semifinal against Spain, 76-66. Falcons quarterback Cooper Rush will start Sunday despite back spasms today. Baseball, Miami beat the Dodgers 4-3, ending L.A.'s eight-game winning streak. The Padres won their sixth in a row, 7-6 at San Francisco. Tampa Bay has beaten Houston 3-2. And tonight, the Brewers are winning again, 13-5 over the Reds. Top of the eighth. Back to you.
1: Thanks, Steve, Martin Weiss, and Alex Monaco here on a Fox Sports Football Saturday. Let's go ahead, Alex, dive into the NFL a little bit as we wait for Ohio State and Texas to come back from the break. Keeping an eye on the LSU-Louisiana Tech game as well. Tech with the ball now. But Patrick Mahomes makes his much-awaited return to the NFL. Josh Simmons won't be there, his left tackle. Now, Mahomes does have a new reconstructed knee, which he told the media in no uncertain terms. He's done answering questions about it. He's starting week one. And as you heard across the board, he was dancing at Travis and Taylor's wedding. So you have Mr. Swift back in line, playing inline tight end, and Patrick Mahomes at quarterback for Kansas City. Like, I'm fascinated by this concept, though, because when I look at what Mahomes did in last year's season, it was a lot of heavy lifting.
2: Yeah.
1: A lot of off schedule. Not too much 1-2-3 go, 1-2 go, right? It's a lot of off schedule, off script. Can I pull magic? Can I pull a rabbit out of this hat? With the knee, I'm concerned about Patrick Mahomes' ability to do just that until he does it. If he comes out week one and he's showing me, he puts it on tape, and that is like, okay, this guy can still move. He can still do all the stuff he's doing. He's so off schedule that if he can't, like, and part of the reason he's so off schedule is they don't have enough weapons. I don't think they have guys getting open, right? when you're looking at it, they don't have guys getting open. They did not improve that tremendously. The Chiefs are betting that the ability to run the ball that they can see as a new ability to run the ball with Kenneth Walker as the new bell cow back, that is supposed to alleviate the stress that was on Patrick Mahomes and his offense. And I don't buy it. I don't think that it's going to work.
2: I know. It's so interesting because, you know, again, putting the lens on of timing these teams that have these quarterbacks and head coach continuity like Reed and Mahomes year after year, right? If you're a believer, and I am, in their tandem winning another ring or three, I am, this is a perfect time to buy the dip. Right?
1: Yep.
2: Not a first place schedule, off the injury, off finally national media starting to kind of nitpick as if this guy is not 95-31 and 15-4 in the playoffs. And here we are again on a Monday night. And since we will not be on the air until next Saturday, it is a no-brainer to go out on a limb and remind people that this man has never lost to the Broncos at Arrowhead. He's 13-2 against him. Matter of fact, a pedestrian Bo Nix. Everyone wants to just continue to praise him for his overall record in his first 2 years. Yeah, he's 10-7 on the road. The point is, it starts Monday night, the narrative changing if the Chiefs win. But in the world of betting and in the world of takes, Martin, you got to get ahead of it. And I'm getting ahead of it. I am buying the Chiefs this year, and I'm expecting a deep playoff run.
1: So what is a deep playoff run? An AFC championship game to you?
2: An AFC championship game. Don't know in this competitive of a division if they're going to be hosting that game.
1: Sure.
2: I don't see this as a 13-win Chiefs team. I'm not saying that. I'm just expecting them to be in the tournament in the real season, as Belichick once coined, after Thanksgiving. But if you start to look at their schedule, and let's just say they win this game, their next three games are Danny Dimes, who's also off a season-ending injury.
1: Yep.

0: Miami and Vegas, man. So what is the media going to do when they're 4-0? They're going to jump on the wagon. The value is going to be evaporated. But right now, I think we're seeing, and you look at the splits and the money without getting too in the weeds on Monday, you're seeing the professional side being the Chiefs, and you're getting a number under 2.5 that's telling you Vegas might not even be bought in yet on this team. They may need to see it once. Well, but I'm buying the dip.
1: Okay. I'm not mad at it. I'm also, in a different way, buying a different dip in the AFC. I'm buying the Ravens. I'm buying the Ravens. I don't think the Chiefs have done enough on the edges, done enough around everything, around Patrick Mahomes. I'm with you in that if I had to bet, stake in my career, will Patrick Mahomes and Andy Reid win another Super Bowl, I would say yes. But I need these weapons to materialize. I think that it is malpractice that A.J. Brown is not a Chief. Right? I don't like that take. It's incredible.
0: I like that take.
1: He's clearly available. why is A.J. Brown not a Kansas City Chief? I don't know. Brett Veach, to me, is moving down the ranks. I'm not saying that he is not a good GM, but I am saying that John Schneider's ahead of him for me at this point. I'm watching.
0: What do you like about this Ravens team? Because, you know, I'm hearing about this Declan Doyle lad is he's got buy-in from Lamar in a way you haven't seen. I mean, Lamar's always been coachable. I actually give him that credit. But are you saying mentor, first-time guy, Doyle, first-time with Lamar, and an organization that backed up the Brinks truck for Zay Flowers, Martin?
1: Listen.
0: Is going to be the team this year?
1: This is why I got them in the Super Bowl, the Ravens. I understand the energy. I understand the madness. And maybe I need to clear my glasses a bit because they're a little bit maize and blue colored. But they all said it was Connor Stallions was the reason why. Maybe it was just that Michigan had two NFL head coaches as defensive coordinators. And when you look at what Mike McDonald has done in the NFL, it's been run through it, basically. Well, since he's been the head coach, the records are incredible. His defense is impenetrable, okay? Jesse Minter, I watched him coach that championship defense. I watched him against the Chargers in the Chargers defense, turn that defense, most of the same guys, right? Turn that defense competitive immediately. The Ravens defensively, I think, are going to be so improved.
0: Mm.
1: And Lamar Jackson this year, if he doesn't get hurt, think about he's in a true contract year. The announcement came out today that the negotiations are done. Lamar Jackson is going to be the highest paid quarterback in football next year. And I think he's going to make it after what happened last year, the conversations around him, is Lamar Jackson done, was a real thing that people were saying. I think the demise of Lamar Jackson has been greatly exaggerated. So I get it. The weapons don't love him. Jacoby Lane, I'll see what he can do. But you give me Derrick Henry and Lamar Jackson and a great defense, sign me up.
0: I don't hate the angle. Because we know this Ravens identity. Our whole lives have been defense first. And you don't even need a crazy star, prolific offense in half of these Ravens playoff teams that we think about back in the day. The question remains is, what's more crowded? The AFC to get into the playoffs or the 405 where you're getting off after this shift at 4:30 Pacific? It is a crowded room. There's going to be great teams sitting at home in January, in my opinion. One or two. I hope it's not the Ravens, but it is one of the best, to me, quarterback divisions in football this year, minus one guy, because I would take Lamar, Burrow, and Aaron Rodgers as a three guys. And you know, that's not nothing when you're looking at who else. They got to go to a couple ruckus environments. They got to go to Buffalo. They got to go to Houston. I worry about the strength of schedule around the Ravens. Ironically, though, they are a team to pick up what you're putting down, that if they get in the tournament, look out, because they play playoff football.

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2: And they actually, and I didn't show this for some reason on Netflix, they didn't show this, but they repossessed the hype machine from the Rams, and then they changed the locks on it. 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He had 3 touchdown passes and a passer rating of over 100, and people are fired up about Brock Purdy and all that. Purdy was obviously not Joe Montana. He wasn't Steve Young. He wasn't Jeff Garcia. He was Mr. Checkdown with a hall pass.
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3: 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Dan Patrick. Colin Cowherd. Stu Gotts and Company. Live. Covino and Rich. The Odd Couple with Rob Parker and Kelvin Washington. 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And The Ben Maller Show. 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
10: Coming to you live from the Fox Sports Radio studios. You can hit us up on Twitter. I'm at Martin Weiss. Alex is at Alex Monaco. It's Martin and Monaco here on a Fox Sports Football Saturday. Right now, Texas punting the ball back to Ohio State. Second half has begun about 5 minutes in, and Steve Sarkisian's offense is doing bupkis.
11: I'm in a rough spot here. Thank goodness we had Oklahoma State. Because I told a few people, which I will have to get them some winners tomorrow in the NFL to take Texas. And only without hesitation, I will be cashing the first half under. By the hook.
10: Well,
11: this one's over.
10: Barring
11: a miracle.
10: We'll make NFL picks and the top of the hour. But let's dive into Kyle Shanahan's contract extension and play a little game here of this or that. So, Kyle Shanahan obviously signed that contract extension. It was kind of a secret. But Garrett, if you could, please say Kyle Shanahan or another NFL coach. I think Kyle Shanahan is going to win a few of these.
12: Oh, so we're taking Kyle Shanahan versus everybody. All right, one at a time. All right, Kyle Shanahan then versus Andy Reid.
10: I'm taking Kyle Shanahan because Kyle Shanahan runs the ball.
12: No time.
11: I gotta take Andy Reid. I mean, we saw what they did head to head in February, Martin. I'm sorry. Garrett hooking us up with a tough one out the gate.
12: Kyle Shanahan versus Jim Harbaugh.
10: Oh, Kyle Shanahan, Monday, Tuesday, Wednesday, Thursday, Friday, Saturday. And Sunday, of course.
11: Wow. Yeah,
10: not close.
11: Year or two ago, I'd go Harbaugh, but you know, you can't call a guy that's never won a playoff game the greatest. At the position. It's too salesy. He also sold us McCarthy, and there's a lot of Skull Nation. Give me.

0: Kyle Shanahan versus John Harbaugh.
1: I'll go with Kyle. I'll go with Kyle again. This is not, you know, I understand that John Harbaugh might turn the Giants around. But Shanahan, if they can stay healthy, they're always competitive. That wasn't necessarily true with John, and he had a great quarterback in Lamar Jackson.
2: I gotta go John, man. I'm loving it. I know. I'm loving Harbaugh 2.0 here in New York. In fact, if I were to bet on a Harbaugh or back a Harbaugh this year, I'd back the New York Harbaugh. The one in the real winter, not the one eating Bear Flag burritos, 65 degrees in November, win or SoCal lose.
0: That's now two Super Bowl winners. You've taken Kyle Shanahan over. Interesting, Martin. All right. How about Kyle Shanahan versus Sean Payton?
1: That's dirty pool for me. I like Sean Payton so much. I love the way he coaches football. And I know that people don't like him because he's a jerk. I'll take Sean so you don't have to. That's three Super Bowl winners over Kyle Shanahan, Martin.
2: Oh, man, this is so tough. I would go Sean Payton. I'm going to go Shanahan because it is Broncos Niners. I actually am of the belief that Shanahan would call a slightly better game than Payton in that game, in that coach off. And for that reason, I'll lean.
0: Last one quickie. Ship Kyle Shanahan over Ben Johnson.
1: Ooh. I love the Bears this year. I'll take Kyle Shanahan, but after 17 games of this season, might be different.
2: Well, I can't take the Bears to win the NFC and then take Kyle Shanahan. Give me Ben Johnson, Mr. Ben Johnson, and Caleb as MVP while we're at it.
1: All right, coming up next, we'll take a little look at the Week 1 NFL schedule and make some picks against the spread. It's Martin Weiss and Alex Monaco, Fox Sports Radio. We are Fox Sports!
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1: Good evening and welcome now to the historic Los Angeles Memorial Coliseum and Raging Cajuns football. It's a historic night for Louisiana as they take on the 14th ranked team in the country, the Trojans of the University of Southern California. Hello again, everyone. I'm Jay Walker. Cody Juno is our analyst. Dawson Iserlo on the sideline. Brandon Verrett is our spotter. Tyler Darbone, our game producer. And Parker Beerbaum is our studio host. Cajuns are 1-0 after opening with an overpowering 38-7 win over Lamar at Our Lady of Lourdes Stadium. But they're taking a big bite in competition tonight. USC 2-0 on the year, coming after a shutout win over Fresno State last Friday. Lincoln Riley's teams have always been known for their offensive prowess. Quarterback Jaden Maeva is off to an incredible start, completing 89% of his passes over the first two games, 635 yards and five touchdowns. But this year, Riley and the Trojans expect to be much better defensively after hiring longtime TCU head coach Gary Patterson as their defensive coordinator, and they believe that they can contend for a Big Ten championship. Now the schedule's daunting, with games at Penn State and Indiana and home contests against Oregon, Washington, and Ohio State. Time will tell how close to on schedule these Trojans are. Cajuns are banged up this week. They're going to be missing wide receiver Shelton Sampson and Trent Cheney, and tight end Caden Jensen is out as well. We do expect to see tight end Brock Chapel seeing some action after missing last week. Darrell Smith has been given the okay after being injured in last week's game against Lamar. It is a beautiful night in Southern California. Temperature 76 degrees, and we do not expect any rain in the forecast tonight. Coming up on the Louisiana pregame show, we'll have conversations with head coach Mike Desormeaux and linebacker Jake St. Andre. Cody will join me with Cody's keys for this week, and when we come back, Cody and Dawson will take a look at scores from around the Sun Belt, and that's all when we return to you to Los Angeles right after this. This is the Louisiana Pregame Show from Learfield.
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3: And we welcome you back into a picture-perfect evening for football. The sun's starting to set in the western sky here in Los Angeles. The Louisiana Raging Cajuns and the USC Trojans set for a kickoff just after the top of the hour. It's 8 o'clock here locally. It's 10 o'clock back home, so we hope you enjoy hashtag Cajuns After Dark. And Cody Juno's with me. Cody, Sunbelt Conference had a lot of action this morning. Of course, a lot of teams already final. We've got a handful of those in the league and some games going on right now. JMU, 87 points for Billy Napier over Wagner. Poor Wagner there. But a big early signature win in the Sunbelt, App State over East Carolina on the road.
4: Yeah, so far that's absolutely the biggest story of the day. Good for App State and Darryl Loggins, right? Kind of some questions about where the Mountaineers are as a program. And to go and pick up a big in-state win, do it on the road, right? Beat an American opponent in ECU who's expected to compete in the AAC this season. Great job by the Mountaineers today.
3: Troy beat Alabama State 34-17. UAB over ULM. Of course, the Cajuns will see UAB next week at Our Lady of Lourdes Stadium. They will also see ULM later on in the year. Warhawks led for a big chunk of that game but couldn't finish it off, so UAB gets the home victory there. Virginia Tech all over ODU 44-21, and then we have a bunch of games in progress. Arkansas State is about to finish off a non-FBS team in West Georgia. They're up 52-7. Georgia State on the road at Kennesaw, 31-11. The Panthers have had a rough couple of years, but this might be a team that's turning a corner a little bit.
4: That's a team that won Conference USA a season ago in Kennesaw State, and Jerry Mack and the job that he did in his first year, it's kind of been a talk of the town, so to say. And so to see Georgia State, you know, that's a, forget an in-state game, right? It's an in-city game.
3: Yep.
4: And so to see the Panthers, who, you know, badly need a win, and Coach Dale there and Del McGee, and you know, it's been a struggle for Georgia State, so it's good. Again, another good showing for the Sun Belt in a peer against the peer conference opponent.
3: Marshall's leading Middle Tennessee State 28-20 in the fourth quarter. We'll see if the herd hangs on to that one. It was a story early. LSU hosting Louisiana Tech. The Bulldogs, the newest member of the Sun Belt, did not have a yard at the half, but they had 7 points, and they were within three. It was 10-7, 100-yard interception return. Bulldogs defense forced a bunch of turnovers in that game, but really they have not been able to move the football at all, and LSU's pulled away a little bit, 24-7 the score right now. Coastal all over Fordham, 38-7. Auburn all over Southern Miss, 24-0. Clemson leads Georgia Southern 7-0 in the first quarter. And then the game that we'll talk about last, a minute to go, South Alabama has the football trying to put together a drive in New Orleans against Tulane, another American versus Sun Belt showdown. Tulane just scored late to take a lead of their own, 28-24. We'll see if Major Applewhite's team can put together a last-second drive.
4: Well, you certainly hope that they can find a way. They've been out in front for a majority of this ball game. You mentioned it, Tulane scoring just a couple of minutes ago, and this is kind of like last year's game between these two teams, right, where South Alabama let one go late in Mobile early in the year, and here they are in week two, and like I said, have, you know, been out in front for most of this game and have kind of let Will Hall's crew back in it, and we'll see what Major Applewhite and company can do over the next minute four.
3: We'll continue to learn about this conference, Cody, and we tried to grab some stuff out of last week, and you never do know, but, you know, signature wins early for Billy Napier beating Liberty, and now obviously they put up nearly 100 points on a bad team today, but JMU looks like they're going to be the part in the Eastern Division, and then over in the West, Troy, again, not dominant against an FCS opponent today. They just got past Sam Houston, so as we knew, there was going to be some teams that showed us some stuff early and maybe some teams that have struggled, and the league has kind of been, most of the games have gone the way you think they were going to go, and there's been a handful of surprises here and there.
4: Yeah, at the end of the day, the scores have been kind of, or the wins and the losses, right, have kind of matched what you thought you would see. You know, I remember a couple years ago we were talking about, in fact, at 21, right, where the Cajuns wind up going 13-1. You lose at Texas.

0: And then you got to go the very next week and you squeak by Nichols at home. And then the Cajuns kind of slowly started to get on a roll. So I think that just is the reminder that, hey, the early season is the early season. At the end of the day, right, if you're able to find those wins like Troy, you know, particularly who we're kind of talking about here, that's all that matters, right? Continue to win and get better and move forward. And, you know, the teams will continue to shape into who they are as the season continues.
1: It does look like Tulane's going to hold on for a win over South Alabama unless something weird happens late as the Jaguars just turned it over on down. So the American and the Sun Belt perhaps going to end up splitting here. And actually two going to the American with UAB beating ULM earlier today as well. So, of course, the Cajuns will be the last game up in the league. They'll be the only one going on when they face USC tonight, and they will be trying to score what would be the biggest win for the conference so far this season if they take down a top 15 opponent here on the road in the Coliseum. We've got more coming up on Louisiana Pregame, conversations with head coach Michael Decimo and more. This is Louisiana Pregame from Learfield.
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9: Louisiana Pregame continues, and on the pregame show, happy to have with us this afternoon, senior Mike linebacker Jake St. Andre is our guest. I have been wanting to talk to you because you, I don't know, for me, kind of embody that whole thing of work while you wait, okay? And you came down here without a scholarship. You probably have done everything on a football team that somebody could possibly do. And now, you know, the last couple of seasons especially, you've been getting rewarded for the hard work. Take me back to the beginning. Now, you're from North Louisiana, and you decide that

0: you're going to come down here as a walk-on to try to make your mark on this football program. Talk to me first about the decision.
1: Yes, sir. So my junior year was COVID. So, you know, it's a big time of recruiting for a lot of high school kids is that after your junior year, at spring, getting out, visiting places, stuff like that. So I was fortunate enough to take a visit here before COVID. I think it was like the week before COVID really kind of shut everything down and all of that. So I did get to see the facility, you know, come down here, meet the staff face-to-face, not all the Zoom interactions and all of that. And then once COVID hit, you know, and people got more years, it was just kind of it's a bad spot to be in for a recruit. You know, I was never the biggest, fastest, flashiest player. So it was tough. It was. And it was my senior night, high school, last game in the regular season. And the linebackers coach at the time, I remember him texting me. I was in like math class or something. And I was like, oh my gosh. Cause you know, it was exciting. And I offered a PWO. And I remember talking to my family about it. And I was like, well, I love Lafayette. I'm staying in state, have tops, that'd help out a little bit. And then I was like, you know, why not? This is a place that rewards hard work. And I mean, there was tons of examples of walk-ons here earning a scholarship, earning significant playing time. So it was like the best fit for me. And I just went after it.
0: PWO, for those folks that are listening, that's preferred walk-on, which means that they wanted you, okay, to be a part of this.
1: Yes, sir. Yeah.
0: Okay. So you come in your first year, and I'm not using freshman, sophomore, junior, senior anymore because now the 5 for 5 is come into play.
1: Right.
0: So your first year, you come in. What were your duties on the football team, your first and second years?
1: Oh, man, I was a full-on scout team player, you know, and they talk about it all the time. It's Coach Dez, Sunday when we got back in the building, recently talked about it. That's an opportunity to not only help the team, you know, when you're giving them looks and giving those guys who are playing on Saturdays a real look at what, you know, the other team is doing and trying to mimic as best you can. But you're also working on your skill set and trying to work on little things that, you know, you need to get better at. So first year was all scout team. I didn't even go to fall camp that year. I didn't make the cut for that. I remember the first couple of home games, I was on the sidelines in shorts and a jersey. I wasn't even full dressed. Later on in the year, you know, after just busting my tail all throughout the year, ended up finally getting a suit up fully in pads. But it was just a full-on redshirt year. And I knew that coming into it. I wasn't blind to what that year was going to be for me in terms of development. And that was fine by me. I was just trying to do whatever I could do to feel like I was helping the team win. And then the following years started kind of the same way. You know, scout team guy was busting my tail on scout team defense, special teams, and the special teams coordinator at the time, Coach Pascal, put about week 5 or 6, gave me an opportunity on kickoff, a home game, and went out there, played kickoff, and later on in the year ended up earning my way into all 4 special teams, starting on all 4. So that was a big moment for me, and it just kind of showed me, like, hey, if you're here, you work hard, you do what we ask, you do things the right way, you get rewarded. So that was a big step for me in my career.
0: All right, what was that like the first year? You said, look, you're getting in today.
1: Nerve-wracking, you know, like it was I remember him announcing it in the special teams meeting that Tuesday or Wednesday, whenever it was that we were doing kickoff that week, and it was like, wow, like I'm about to, you know, really go out there and play in a college football game, something I didn't think was going to happen that early. But I mean, I was beyond grateful and just excited for the opportunity.
0: So year 3, now you're a special teams. I'm not going to use the word demon, but you're starting to make a lot of plays on special teams. I really don't remember. Did you actually get in defensively a couple of games during that third year?
1: No, sir. So my third year, we opened the season with Northwestern State. I was on all 4 special teams. Played a little bit of defense later on in the game, you know, when we kind of took some of the starters out. So got out there, which is really cool for me because my grandfather played at Northwestern State. My brother played quarterback at Northwestern State. So it was a little in-family rivalry. So to get in against them, you know, was awesome. Well, the second game was at Old Dominion, and I think we were on kickoff return first, played one snap of that. Well, then we went down, scored, went out there on cover, actually ended up breaking my scapula on kickoff. So had it, they had an x-ray machine there. I knew of halftime of that game.

0: hey, your season's over, which was, I mean, gut-wrenching. You know, it was heartbreaking. All that work goes into it, and you play five quarters of football. So luckily for me, that was still in the time of medical redshirts and all that, so I ended up medical redshirting that year.
1: Then the next year comes. Now you're a starting linebacker. You're the leader of this defense. That you are now the one that everybody, including the coaching staff, turns to make sure everybody's doing what they're supposed to do before each play. Tell me a little bit about that responsibility.
0: Yeah, I mean, it's a huge, the amount of trust that, you know, a coach, especially like Coach Salgado, Coach Stoker, will put into you. It's like, hey, you're going to have the headset in. You're out there. You're our on-field communicator. You got to make sure everybody gets lined up. You got to make sure everybody gets the call. You got to make sure the front set right, the pressure set right. You know, all of that, just a huge amount of trust that they put into you, and something that, you know, I don't take lightly. I feel like that's one of my strong suits is communication, is, you know, making sure everybody's lined up, making sure everybody gets the call. So, I mean, it's awesome. It's an immense amount of trust. And thankfully, I've played with or learned from a lot of guys who have been in our room who have been really, really good at stuff like that. Like Casey Osai was, I mean, an unbelievable communicator, leader on the field, one of my best friends. So, like, to be able to see the way he went about his business, you know, when Farad Gardner was here, I was here with him, Jordan Quibido, guys like that who really embodied that. And, you know, as a younger player, you're trying to learn everything you can from those older guys who have done it, who have played in games. So it's just been great for me.
1: You got your first career interception on Saturday. Now, we're sitting up there, and I don't remember if it was on the air or off the air. I don't remember if it was Cody who said it or Dawson who said it. It was you had to make an athletic play to come up with the interception. And somebody said, I didn't know he was that athletic. tell me about it from your point of view. And did you get harassed by your teammates afterwards?
0: Okay, so there's a little bit of a story behind that. There was a couple of times in camp that I dropped some balls that should not have been drops. So everybody was just obviously giving me a hard time, you know, Coach Salgado, all the guys on defense. So all the linebackers have been staying after practice. Like, hey, we're going to catch a couple balls and, you know, that's not going to happen again, right? And so I just, that play was, just happened to be right spot, right time. I mean, I think it got tipped. Lester Jones tipped it at the line of scrimmage. Lake Bates made a great play on it in the secondary, tipped it up. And we have a saying, Coach Salgado always says, tips and overthrows, got to get those. So I remember just running to the ball, you know, not thinking anything of it. And then I was like, oh my gosh, the ball's right there. I got to try and make a play. And then, of course, afterwards, everybody on the sidelines, wow, Jake, you really do have a little bit of athleticism to you. So, no, it was funny. It was a great moment and to be able to celebrate with all the guys.
1: And then you got to celebrate with a victory as well. Tell me what the locker room was like after getting a win in game one.
0: Oh, I mean, it was awesome. You know, Coach Des preaches it to us all the time. You put in nine months of work leading up to that first game. And one of our goals this year was win number one. And so to go out there in the first game and get that, you know, it's incredible. So much work goes into it that, you know, a lot of people really don't know. You know, when you're talking about winter workouts, which are miserable, spring football, summer workouts when it's 100 degrees outside and you got conditioning and OTAs. And then obviously fall camp is a grind in itself and the heat and, you know, 15 days of practice in a row or whatever it is. So to get win number one that early and, you know, everybody sharing that success, you know, getting some other guys in later in the game, it was awesome. It was a great environment to be in.
1: All right. Tonight, you're going to take the field at the Los Angeles Memorial Coliseum. It is a very historic place, I guess, to play college football. Now, you've played in some big stadiums during the years that you've been at UL. Does this one feel any different at all?
0: You know, I don't know. I think I'll have to get out there first to see, but it's definitely going to be an incredible experience. You know, anytime you get to play at, like you said, such a historical place that's seen, you know, however many football games and countless thrillers, like, it's going to be incredible. It's going to be a great environment to play in. You know, it's one

0: those sites that people always talk about. You know, it's the Coliseum. How awesome is that?
1: Tell me, last question. Tell me one guy that plays linebacker that we haven't heard much from that before it's over with, we're going to be saying his name a lot.
0: I'm really going to say two names, if that's all right. You know, obviously, Connor McPherson, who had his first start the other night, who's incredibly talented, works his tail off. You know, he's awesome to play alongside. But a younger guy, a true freshman, Harrison Kadare, is awesome. Like, super smart, super athletic, works his tail off. You know, he's one of those guys always in the film room, always asking questions, the right questions, always trying to learn. So he was playing on special teams the other night. He's a guy that's like, the sky's the limit. You know,
1: well, I'm guessing right now when he grows up, he wants to be you. And that's good. You know, you set an example, and you're a story now from here on out for young people coming in that want to be a part of this program, but don't know whether or not they belong when they first get there. And, you know, we use the term, and it was, you know, Coach Robichaux who started it, work while you wait. And this year, you're the poster child for that. I appreciate you coming by and visiting with us. Good luck tonight and the rest of the season.
0: Yes, sir. Thank you.
1: Jake St. Andre has been our guest. We'll take a timeout. And when we return, Cody's going to join me. We're going to have Cody's keys to tonight's game. This is the Louisiana Pregame Show from Learfield.
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1: Cody Juno joins me now. But first of all, before we talk about tonight's game, Tell me your thoughts about being in this Coliseum.

0: It's better than I thought, right? And I was expecting it to be awesome and grand, and it's all of that. You know, just to see the seating go way up, it's hard to see, but you've got the Hollywood Hills, you know, and on a clear night, you can see the Hollywood sign, and you can see downtown L.A., and just the historic nature of this venue, right, built in 1923, it's been spectacular, and, you know, we've got a great, great spot to watch tonight's ballgame.
1: No, we really do, and it's a nice, spacious broadcast area. PA announcer just came on and said, you know, to the fans, welcome to the night's game, blah, blah, blah. Said, and your USC Trojans with 129 national championships. Now, that's in all sports. But I heard that and I went, okay, that's a lot.
0: That's a lot of winning. That's absolutely a lot of winning.
1: This place, of course, home to a couple of Olympic Games and coming up in the next 4 years as well. My understanding is they're going to put the track back in.
0: Yes.
1: And then and so track and field is going to be here. Now, this place originally sat 92,500. They've reduced it to 77,000, but it's, man, it's still just pretty crazy.
0: Yeah, the track is actually going to be raised. So, if you know, off and to our right, they've got some coverings. That's about 14 rows up where they have tarps in some areas. And so the track will actually be raised and built basically of where that seating is so that they can have enough space to do everything.
1: That's just absolutely crazy. Okay, let's talk a little bit about tonight's game. This USC team, I asked Mike about it, and you'll hear it in the interview coming up, and I agree with him. This is his 10th year, okay, at the university. Five as head coach, four under Billy Napier, one under Mark Cutsmith. And I asked him, where does this team's talent rank in the 10 years you've been here? And he said the only game that rivals it, team that rivals it, was the 2018 Alabama team. And if he's right, we're going to be treated to, I think, a very special football team this evening.
0: No, I mean, you're absolutely right. What they've done, specifically retooling the defensive side of the football and the young guys that they have out there, right? They're all big, physical, fast. I mean, the quickness jumps off the tape, which is why I think for the Cajuns tonight, one of the things that they're going to absolutely need to do. And both San Jose State and Fresno State didn't really try to do this. Now, it doesn't mean the Cajuns are going to have success, but run at the Trojans. Go right at them. You're not going to have much success side to side. And also the added runability of Lunch Winfield to keep

0: of his passes, he's a special talent.
1: He is. And again, he's one of those veteran quarterbacks, right? And that's been key for Lincoln Riley. And so, you know, Cajuns defensively, when you look at Maiva, who can also run a little bit, he's not going to do a lot of it. But what makes USC unique is their run scheme is very counter-oriented, which means you're going to have a lot of poolers and you're going to have to really not get fooled with the eye candy. So the Cajuns defense has got to be very eye-disciplined here this evening.
0: All right, that's Cody's keys for tonight's game here in the pregame show. We will take a timeout. We'll talk with the head coach. Mike Desormeaux joins me next. This is the Louisiana Pregame Show from Learfield.
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0: game show now. We visit with Ray Kincaid, head coach Mike Desormeaux. You went out, you took care of your business in week one against Lamar, and you talked about a lot of things that you thought you did well. Was there anything that you did surprisingly well that you weren't maybe expecting?
1: Well, I mean, I think anytime you play the way you did on defense, you know, I don't know if you can expect that type of performance, you know, holding 1.9 a carry and stuff like that. I think the thing I was most pleased with, and I mean, maybe a little bit surprised, was I thought we just complemented each other really well in all three phases. And, you know, that's a formula to win. I think no matter who you play, you know, you gotta flip the field. You know, you gotta do a good job on teams. You gotta win the field position battle there. On defense, you have to put out the fire. On offense, you have to take advantage of field position, you know, when you get it. So that's something that it took us a little while to kind of get that formula down last year. You know, so it was good for the kids to see it, feel it in week one, and that's what we got to build off of moving forward.
0: One of the things that coaches are usually pleased with is if your yards rushing are right in the ballpark with your yards passing and you've been balanced, usually coaches are happy about that.
1: Yeah, I mean, you know, I think that we always strive for balance. You know, when people talk about, you know, you guys run the ball, and it's like, yeah, I mean, that's the focal point. That's where everything that we do comes off of that. But in an ideal scenario, yeah, I mean, I would love to be 50-50, you know, and rushing and passing. And certainly I think, you know, we have to do those things, because if we don't throw the ball effectively, then you're going to get these loaded boxes and you're going to have trouble in the long run. So we got to continue to find ways to create pass game, especially while some of our guys are out. You know, and we'll get them back soon enough. But, you know, I think if we can continue to do it while some of those pieces are out, it'll just make it better when we get them back.
0: You had your four-headed guy at the running back spot. And you said last week that all four of them were going to play, that you didn't know if all four of them would carry the football, but all four of them would play. Well, as it turned out, all four of them carried the football. And none of them put it on the ground. And that's always the first thing you strive for.
1: Yeah, I mean, ball security is everything, you know. And you know, when you throw the ball, there's going to be times where you have interceptions and things like that are going to happen, tip balls and stuff like that. But you got to protect the rock when you're running it. I thought the guys ran really well. You know, they protected it well. Obviously, that's like the minimum that you've got to do. But I thought they ran the ball really effectively. Tough runs, really good eyes in the right spot. And, you know, sometimes, you know, you got to know when it's time to just get north and south and go get the dirty yards.
0: You know, it's interesting, because I think any time you play a team like you're playing tonight, a lot of times people say, well, you know, we just hope you stay away from injuries. And I've always laughed and said, you know what? Injuries can happen at any time. I've seen teams play really big physical teams, top 15 teams, come out relatively unscathed. You played a game last week against an FCS opponent, and you got a few guys that are going to have to sit out today.
1: Yeah, I mean, it's, you know, kind of comes with the territory. You know, anytime you step between the white lines, it's a risk that you're taking. You know, I mean, we're not here just to stay healthy. You know, I mean, we're here to win the game, and, you know, we're going to go out there to go do that. And our kids are excited about the opportunity to do it. And, you know that playing, I mean, we've lost guys in practice, unfortunately, and it's a terrible thing. I mean, I don't want to act like I'm callous to it, because it crushes you when a kid gets hurt. But we all know the risk whenever you sign up to play this game, and doesn't matter who you play, that you run that risk.
0: This USC team that you're going to play, Lincoln Riley's the head coach, and of course he was known for their offensive prowess when he was at the University of Oklahoma. They've been known to be a good offensive team. Now, before we talk about their defense, and we know it's better, let's address that offense a little bit, because you're going to be facing a quarterback he's just been tremendous so far this year. I mean, he's completing 89% of his passes through the first two games, and they're averaging close to 40 a game. They do a lot of things well on the offensive side of the football, but the quarterback is the guy who makes him go.
1: Yeah, I mean, to say they do it well is an understatement. I mean, Coach Riley has – I mean, shoot, since he's been calling plays, you know, has had respect across the country for what he does offensively, and he's got some really good pieces that fit. I mean, it always starts with your quarterback, and I mean, you know, we've got to try to find a way to make him uncomfortable back there a little bit. You know, no one's really been able to do that yet, and that's easier to say than to do. You know, I mean, he operates and runs the show, and the guy's got talent for days.

0: But up front, they're super athletic. I mean, that's about as pretty of an offensive line as you're going to find. They've got some skill guys that are really explosive. They've got two big backs that run the ball well. I mean, they got a freshman tight end that, you know, is unbelievable. I mean, they've got guys all over, and the quarterback has really there's hard to find a chink in the armor right now, you know, but we got to find a way to affect them, try to make them uncomfortable.
1: Gary Patterson was, for many, many years, the head football coach at TCU, and his teams are always known for being very tough, hard-nosed defensive team. Well, that's the big change at USC, is he is now the defensive coordinator there. Tell me the unit, whether it's up front, the linebackers, or in the rear. Tell me the unit that impresses you the most.
0: Well, you know, there's not a whole lot of weak links here. This defensive line, though, it's just really impressive. I mean, when you watch these guys, I mean, they are long and athletic, and they play really hard up front. I mean, that's the thing to me is, you know, you hope sometimes when you play teams like this, they play hard. And I mean, they've got two linebackers that run to the ball, really athletic. I think their star, you know, their number seven, their nickel, I think he's a hell of a football player. In the secondary, their safety's tackle, and they've got, you know, real cover corners that can really cover. I mean, they've done a great job putting this team together. And you say what you want. I mean, you know, they spend money. Yeah, well, a lot of people spend a lot of money and don't put together a roster that resembles this. They put together a hell of a roster, and they got them playing hard.
1: You have, of course, since you've been the head coach, you had to play, you know, at least one of these every year. And then, of course, you were on Billy's staff before that and the last year of Coach Hudspeth. Is this the best football team, at least when you look at them on tape? Is it the best football team that we have played since you've been at this university? And if not, what comes close?
0: It rivals the 2018 Alabama team, is what I would say. You know, we'll find out tomorrow, but maybe we'll find out tonight. But, you know, that 2018 Alabama team was pretty special. I mean, they were, you know, had quarterback, I mean, everywhere across the board. And I think, yeah, I do. I think talent-wise, I think this team is pretty darn close.
1: Obviously, one of the things you're going to have to do if you want to have a chance to win the football game is you have to value possession of the football. You can't turn the football over. Conversely, you probably are going to have to turn them over a few times. Besides the turnover battle, what's the biggest thing that you think you need to do in order to have a shot tonight?
0: We have to set a tone on the offensive and defensive lines, and that's whatever as that sounds, you know, because of the guys that we have got to do that. I mean, if we try to play in their world and try to let them dictate the tempo and the way the game is played, it's not going to go in our favor. So, you know, like I said, up front, we got to play well on defense. We've got to be able to get to the quarterback somehow, whether it's pressures or getting an edge and rushing. But we got to get some knockback on the defensive line. You know, they're well known for counters and what they run, and we got to disrupt that somehow. And conversely, on offense, we got to be able to run the ball. I mean, we certainly can't drop back and throw it all day with these guys and what they do pass rushing and coverage. So we have got to establish some run. And, you know, again, that's easier to say than to do. No, you know, for 2 weeks, no one's done that very effectively. But we've got to do – that's our game. You can't come here and play another game, play someone else's game. We have to play ours. And we got to go out there and we got to go attack it from the start.
1: All right, Dawson's going to grab you after the game. Best of luck, Coach.
0: Thanks, Jay.
1: Mike Desermo in the pregame show. We will take a timeout and then – more of the pregame show when we return. This is the Louisiana pregame show from Learfield.
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6: Welcome back, everybody, to the L.A. Memorial Coliseum. It's a Louisiana pregame show, and I'll tell you, I've been doing this for a hot minute, and this was about as good a pregame as I have ever seen. Of course, the Trojan Marching Band, very, very famous. They had a great 9/11 tribute. National anthem was wonderful. And, of course, for those of you that are music fans, you may remember that when Fleetwood Mac had the huge hit Tusk, it included the USC marching band, and they played that during the pregame show. I kind of got the frissons a little bit, and I'm going to go downstairs, and we're going to ask Dawson Isolo. Dawson, what did you see from down there?
7: It's been special, as you said, Jay. This is a unique environment, a unique atmosphere for a college football game. And, you know, look, we kind of speculated about the crowd. It's a decent crowd, and we know L.A. likes to get to things late, so I'm sure there'll be some more people that roll in about 8:30. But, yeah, atmosphere, vibes, it's special already.
6: You heard what Mike Desermo had to say about tonight's game, Dawson, and, you know, they're going to get tested very, very early, regardless of whether they win or lose this toss.
7: Yeah, and look, I will say, Jay, this team had a special look. They kind of had a focus down here. Now, you know, it's pregame warm-ups. You don't win or lose anything. But this, to me, looks like a team that's come down here with the right mentality, the right mindset. And we're about 10 minutes away from finding out if that translates into anything on the field.
6: All right. Thanks so much, Dawson. It's, as we said earlier, just a beautiful night for football tonight. 76 degrees, got a little breeze, not much humidity. And that's not bad.
8: No, I mean, outside of, you know, selfishly not being able to see the Hollywood sign because of, you know, some, I guess, smog or, you know, whatever
6: well,
8: it may
6: you
8: be.
6: Well, you know, we've known about smog in L.A. for a long time.
8: Yep. So outside of that, you're absolutely right. Picture perfect. You can see the flags all the top of the Coliseum, the Cardinal in gold waving and... Yeah, it's going to be cool. A little interesting here is both teams come out of, there's one single tunnel. Both teams come out of it. And so it's a long walk back up that tunnel where the two teams' locker rooms are, which aren't really that far from each other. So a little bit of a uniqueness there.
6: This place opened in 1923. It was a memorial to the Los Angeles veterans of World War I. And, of course, the first AFL-NFL championship game, which we know now as the Super Bowl, was played in this stadium. This is only the sixth time.

0: the Cajuns have ever played a game in football in the state of California, and the first time since 1992. So it has been a hot minute since the Cajuns have been out here. They've never played USC or UCLA. In fact, all of their games were against either Fresno State or San Jose State.
1: So that's what happens when you leave the Big West Conference.
0: Yeah, that's exactly correct. Well, we're waiting for the teams to come out. We'll go ahead and take our final break. And when we return, we'll be ready for the toss of the coin and tonight's contest. This is the Louisiana Pregame Show from Learfield.
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5: 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Now, along with Cody Juno and Dawson Iserloh, here's the voice of the Raging Cajuns, Jay Walker.
0: Both teams have come out of the locker room, and the captains are headed toward midfield. For the Cajuns tonight, it is Kerry Wilson, along with Fitzgerald West and Matt Broussard. And we got a toss of the coin. Let's go downstairs with Dawson.
8: Gentlemen, good luck tonight.
9: Good luck tonight.
8: This is our coin.
9: That's a head.
8: Eagle's tails.
9: Heads.
8: Tails. Louisiana, your choice.
9: One heads or tails?
10: Tails.
9: He called tails. And it is ahead.
8: It is
9: USC
8: ahead.
9: Wins
8: USC
9: the toss.
8: We're going to take the ball.
9: Very good. Which way you guys want to kick?
11: All right, guys, USC won the toss. They're going to take the football. A little different there. Cajuns will essentially defer by default.
0: All right, that's the way it'll work. And the Cajuns will be kicking off, and the Cajuns will be going right to left to right on your radio to start tonight's game. This is a historic matchup, and there are quite a few Cajun fans have made the trip cross country, right? And I talked with a lot of them, and to a man and a woman, they all talked about, I can't wait to get inside that stadium, because this is a place that we've watched sporting events in, and some of them very historic, since we were kids. And this place does not disappoint.
1: You know, I was just talking with our good buddy Richie Falgu, Aiden's dad, who's here. Aiden made the trip this week, the travel roster, and so Richie and his wife are here, and that's exactly what we were just talking about. I saw him down there, and I said,

0: it's really cool down there. And he goes, it's absolutely unbelievable. You know, the groundskeeper here, you'll like this, is actually a baseball guy who does a lot of work at the Dodgers. So the playing surface is like an outfield. I mean, it is just immaculate down there, natural surface, and the ambiance and taking it all in, it's great.
1: Cajuns tonight will be dressed in white with red pants, with the red helmets, and USC is kind of like the Yankees. Their uniforms don't change. They've got the maroon tops with the gold pants, and that's what they've been wearing at home like forever.
0: Yes, indeed.
1: So USC is going to have the ball first after the kickoff, and they're just waiting now about, oh, we've got less than a minute before the actual kickoff for tonight's game.
0: Oh, I got to the bottom, so I see that there's a TV guy down on the field, right, and he's got no clock. I got down to the bottom of why our good buddy Daryl Sittner didn't have one last week. It got wet and wasn't operating.
1: Uh-huh.
0: And the rainstorm that that happened before the game.
1: Well, you know, rain could mess with electronics.
0: Yes.
1: I mean, that absolute. We ain't going to have that problem here tonight.
0: We will not.
1: So Lincoln Riley is in his fifth season. His overall record 92-28. He's 37-18 here at USC. Of course, he was at Oklahoma for 5 years,
0: and the offensive play caller in the 2012 Orinel Carriers New Orleans Bowl. For the East Carolina Pirates, Bird.
1: All right. Logan Klotz is going to kick it off. Riley Warmly and Booby Feaster are the deep men. Brandon Verrett was all fired. He's been saying for 2 weeks, you're going to say Booby on the radio. Kick is taken at the 4 by Feaster, and he's out across the 20, but is not going to get to the 25. It'll be the 23-yard line. Kerry Wilson made the stop, and we're going to get a look now at Jaden Maiva, the outstanding USC quarterback, will lead USC onto the field.
0: Dual threat guy, prefers to do it with his arm, but can make some plays with the legs, so it's going to be something for the Cajuns to have to contend with here this evening.
1: Zacharias Williams will open the game at running back. And they'll start with trips receivers to the left side. Tight end's going to be on the right. King Miller is actually the running back, and he gets the carry on first down. He gets to the line of scrimmage plus about 3 yards. Jake St. Andre, who was a guest on our pregame show, and the other linebacker, Connor McPherson, were both there to wrap him up. It's going to be a gain of 3. It'll be 2nd and 7.
0: Straight to the counter that time to the right. Cajuns did a good job playing eye discipline there.
1: 4 wide receivers, 2 to each side.
0: Louisiana showing pressure. Everybody up at the line of scrimmage just about. Now they back out of it.
1: And the handoff and sweeping it to the right side is the running back, King Miller. Morgan Elium made the stop, but it was a good run and enough to get a first down. As he needed 7, he got 8.
0: Yeah, Cajuns ended up backing everybody off and just didn't do a good job of keeping contained, allowing Miller to get to the edge.
1: 1st and 10, 2 receivers left, 1 to the right. Miller, the running back, sets up on the right. Maiva back to throw, going through his progressions, rolling left, has the pass out. And the pass is intended for Corey Sims, and it's incomplete. Avery Demery had the coverage on the play, and that was a nice job by the Cajun defense.
0: That's exactly what it was. Great job down the field by the secondary. Nobody was open. Maiva rolled to his left, kind of broke contain, but everybody stayed in their lanes and didn't allow him to get upfield, forcing him to throw that ball.
1: Wayman Jordan has come into the game at running back.

0: back. Tight end goes in motion from right to left.
1: Cajun's showing corner pressure there. Morian Elam.
0: Now Maeva goes to the line of scrimmage, changes things up. The receivers come in a little bit tighter. Two left, one right. Maeva back to throw, looking left side, passes out and passes incomplete. He was looking for Tanook Hines, but that pass was well overthrown, and now it's third down and 10.
1: It's what we saw a lot last week. Jim Salgado brought pressure from the near corner, and they tried to hit the out route, just overthrew it. That was a long throw for Maeva.
0: Trojans will go with four wide receivers. Wayman Jordan will be the running back, but two receivers to either side on third and 10. Maeva back to throw. Blitz is coming. He's able to step up, and he's got time, and now he's going to roll to his left. Finally gets the pass away, and the pass is picked off. Avery Demery comes up with the interception on third down, and the Cajun defense has come to play.
1: Well, I told you that he can run, but he wants to throw the football. He had an opportunity to take off. Now, it was third and long, so he was trying and waiting downfield. And great job, second play in a row on the back end by Louisiana. We'll see what the Cajuns are going to start in phenomenal field position can do here against this vaulted USC defense.
0: They will start from the USC 39-yard line. Lunch Winfield has got Darrell Smith as his running back. One receiver to the left side, two to the right. Tight end is on the right. And on first down, a quick pass is caught. A break of the tackle. And down to the 35-yard line is the redshirt freshman Russell Babineau, who's getting the start for the Cajuns this evening. Of course, Louisiana with a couple of receivers on the shelf tonight. So Babineau getting an opportunity. And he makes the catch. 3 yards on the play. It'll be second down and 7. Smith goes in motion. It'll be an empty backfield for Winfield this time. Four-man front shown by USC and a quarterback draw. And Winfield, 35, got to the 34-yard line. He's going to pick up about 3. It was Jontez Williams, transfer from Iowa State, and Desmond Stevens on the stop. It's going to be third down and 4, but they are in Sterner field goal range with the ball at the 34-yard line.
1: And there you saw the speed of the USC defense right there, Jay. As Lunch had, you know, tried to get further outside, he just was unable to get around the corner.
0: Two receivers to the left side, one to the right. Tight end is Santavilla. And the Cajuns will run the football. They're going to be shy of the first down. It was Winfield who kept it. And now it's going to be fourth down and about 1.5. And the field goal team will come onto the field. And we're going to see about a 48-yard try from Tony Sterner.
1: Yeah, they went quarterback power that time. Ball basically in the middle of the football field for Sterner here.
0: Sterner, 1 for 1 last week, 20 of 28 a year ago, with a long of 56. Snap is high, but they get it down, and this kick I don't think is going to get there, will it? Yes, it will, and it is good. He didn't have a whole lot behind him, but he had just enough for it to clear the crossbar, and the Cajuns have the lead. Here in Los Angeles, 11:23 to go in the first. Louisiana 3, Southern California nothing. This is Louisiana football from Learfield.
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1: The Louisiana drive, 4 plays, 9 yards, took 2 minutes, 1 second. Tony Sterner with the 47-yard field goal, and the Cajuns have got the early 3-0 lead. If you'd like to listen to the radio broadcast while watching it on TV, well, there's a way to do it. You go to syncmygame.com, and you'll find out more. You know, we're sitting here talking during the break, and you know, it's 4th and 1, and so some folks are going, well, maybe you should go for it. You said you got to come away with points on this. I agree with you. I think you had to come away with something, and Sterner was able to get it done.
2: Yeah, he was able to knock it through straight on. I mean, you described it perfectly, right? It just had enough to get through, and that's all that matters that it did. And, you know, now the Cajuns can kind of settle down offensively, right? Now you've got a feeling of the speed of the Trojans' defense. I think it's clear, right? You're going to have to get up the football field. You're not going to be able to go east to west. And so we'll see what kind of adjustments the Cajuns make after that quick series. Defensively, how does USC now react to seeing the Cajuns bring some pressures twice on that drive and play good on the back end during those first couple of plays?
1: It's the first quarter points that USC has allowed this year. Logan Klotz will kick it off. And, of course, USC has played 2 games. Booby Feaster is the deep man, and this ball is going to come down, and it's going to be Feaster from the 5 out to the 20, and then popped pretty good there. And he's going to be dropped at the 21-yard line, and that is where USC will start. Ethan Veal was the man on special teams. He is out of Zachary, redshirt sophomore. And USC will have the ball at the 21-yard line. By the way, you learned something about names, right?
2: Yep.
1: The one thing USC does not want to be called is Southern Cal. They're Southern California or they're USC.
2: There you go.
1: And we'll try to go ahead and just keep honor that. But I got to tell you, I probably called them the name they don't want to be called a lot of times in my life. King Miller, the running back for Maiva. On first down from the 21, Maiva, pump fake, now gets the pass away, and it is complete across the 30 to the 33. Catch made there by Caden Dixon Wyatt. Morian Elium made the stop, but that's going to be good for a first down. Yeah, out to the 33-yard line, a gain of 12 and a first down.
2: They tried to go pump and go on the left side. He came back. It was actually a dangerous throw into double coverage that he got away with.
1: 4 wide receivers, 2 to either side. And on first down, King Miller got hit at the line of scrimmage. He'll fall forward, pick up 2 yards to the 35-yard line, and it was Fitz West who was the primary tackler on that. A gain of 2. It is 2nd and 8.
2: Yeah, great job by Fitz right there. Pressure in the backfield, allowing the 2 safeties to come in and clean things up for the Cajuns.
1: Cajuns lead 3-0, 10:28 left to play in the first. Maiva hands the football off, and this time he's got some room. Colin Jacob made the stop, but King Miller picking up yardage across the 45, or right at the 45 to the 42. But it's going to be another, oh no, he didn't get a first down. It'll be 3rd and 1.
2: Yeah, touchdown saving tackle right there. They pulled the left guard, Andre Sauls, and there was nobody home for the Cajuns.
1: King Miller is the running back, lined up to the left of Maiva. And he will get the carry, and he breaks a tackle, and he's out across the 45, midfield, Cajun territory, 45-yard line. And there you see some athleticism for King Miller, young man out of Calabasas, redshirt sophomore. Colin Jacob finally made the stop, but a first down in Cajun territory at the 45-yard line.
2: Yeah, they go split flow that time. They bring the tight end across the formation, and you're going to have to get folks on the ground. As Miller was able to break a couple of tackles that time. Cajuns back to showing pressure here.
1: 2 running backs this time. It's Austin and Wormley. And the handoff, and once again, big yardage.

0: inside the 35 to the 30. Jake St. Andre finally made the tackle, but that was Alston who picked up the first down, and he's now moved the football to the Cajun 30-yard line. We talked about the field goal, that it was the first points USC's allowed in the first quarter. No, first time they've allowed points in the first half of a game this year. Again, the split backs.
1: Cajun's late substitution to get Micah Johnson on the field.
0: This time, the handoff left side. Cutting it up is Alston. He'll get down to the 25-yard line. It was Priest Ash who was able to come and make the play. Gain on the play of about four. It'll be second and six.
1: Go to the counter again. This time, they pull the right side around to the left for that good gain on first down.
0: One running back this time. Two receivers left, two receivers right. It's Alston that's the running back. Maeva looks left, pass left. It's complete inside the 20.
2: That pass is good to Riley Wormley.
0: And it's St. Andre once again, and it was Riley Wormley who made the catch. And the ball is going to be at the 20-yard line.
1: Yeah, Cajuns again bring pressure. This time it's the nickel that comes. And Wormley, the running back, was out there just on a little speed out.
0: Wayman Jordan is in the game at running back for USC. First down at the Cajun 20. Maeva hands the ball off, and it is Wayman Jordan, and again St. Andre with the stop, and Jake was able to get him after about a one-yard gain. It'll be second and nine.
1: He filled it perfectly. The Cajun sent Connor McPherson, and then 44 was there to clean it up.
0: Maeva rolling to his right, has the football, gets a pass out. It's caught. And the play is going to go to about the 13. It's Mark Bowman, freshman out of Castle Rock, Colorado, who took the football, and it was Brett Gordon who made the stop. The gain is going to be to the 13-yard line. It'll be third and three.
1: A smart play by Maeva right there, not putting the football in harm's way here in the red area. Just took the little safety valve to the tight end out there in the flat.
0: Wayman Jordan is the running back. Two wide receivers, both on the left-hand side. Ball is on the right hash. Snap to Maeva, back to throw. Looking to his left, now looking in the middle of the field. Now he gets the football off, and oh, what a great move. After making the catch at about the 15-yard line, Jordan gave a little stanky leg. Brent Gordon finally made the stop, but the Trojans will move the chains. It'll be a first down and goal. That was just a really, really nice move.
1: Cajuns again brought pressure off the edge. I believe it was Micah Johnson at that time from his linebacker spot and forced Miami to bring the football back down and just found the safety valve. Cajuns on the back end still doing a pretty good job, though, of not giving up anything big.
0: Jordan, the running back. And on first down, he gets the carry. He's going to get to the five and then pushed back. So a short gain on the play. It'll be second and goal.
1: A little counter to the left that time for USC.
0: McPherson made the stop. Second and goal at the Cajun five. We are inside of 5.5 minutes to play in the first quarter. Cajuns leading it 3-0. Jordan again will be the running back. Four wide receivers this time. Snap to Maeva. Looks to his right. Passes out to the end zone and incomplete. Was intended for Corey Sims. And the Cajuns' best defender back there, Brett Gordon, had the coverage. It'll be third and goal.
1: Yeah, just a little Jimmy Joe ball right there. 6'3 versus 5'11. But really good job by Brent Gordon. To stay stride for stride with Sims.
0: King Miller back in the game at running back for USC. Two receivers to the left, and now the one on the right is going to come in, line up as the tight end on the left-hand side. On third down, Maeva looks to the end zone, and the pass is caught, and that's a USC touchdown.
1: Yeah, just a little spot route by the tight end right there. USC in 12 personnel, not something they do a whole lot. And that was a very tiny window that Maeva was able to stick that ball in.
0: That's Mark Bowman, freshman tight end out of Castle Rock, Colorado. 6'5.

0: 45-245. And USC takes a 6-3 lead with the extra point coming up.
1: Yeah, just a little curl route. And I'm telling you, I mean, just out of the grasp of Cody Jackson there. Swinging gate for USC, so a little different here on the extra point try. So you got to make sure everybody's accounted for. Okay, just do a good job. And now the Trojans will move into that traditional extra point formation.
0: Caden Chittenden for the point after touchdown. And that kick is up and good. We've got 4:57 left to play in the first quarter. USC has dominated the time of possession, and they lead it 7-3. This is Louisiana football from Learfield.
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0: USC goes 12 plays, 79 yards, 6 minutes and 21 seconds. And the touchdown reception by Mark Bowman from Jaden Maeva, his 6th touchdown pass of the year. USC leads it 7-3. Let's go downstairs. Dawson has a sideline report.
5: Yeah, Jay, we know the Cajuns are down some pass catchers tonight. Caden Jensen, Shelton Sampson missing in this game. But Darrell Smith is a go. He was listed as questionable earlier in the week, and he is active. And Landon Strother is a player that Coach Des talked about maybe getting back next week. He is stressed out. He did go through a full warm-up. Now, he's got a towel around his neck. He hasn't had his helmet, so I'm not sure if he is actually planning to play in this game, but Strother is at least dressed and on the sideline and technically available for this Cajuns team.
0: All right. Thanks so much, Dawson. 7-3 is your score with 4:57 left to play. Our good friend Danny Reed, formerly at Georgia Southern, had a good one to call today, Cody. He had the Westwood 1 radio for Ohio State and Texas and knocked me over with a feather. Texas came back to win that game.
1: Yeah, I scored the go-ahead touchdown in under 2 minutes to go. I just don't know what to say about that one if you're Ohio State, to let that one slip away.
0: Ja'Corian Norris will be the deep man. And the line drive kick is going to go in and out of the end zone. And the Cajuns will start from their 25-yard line, first and 10.
1: We'll see if the Cajuns try to kind of get back to that run game up the middle. You know, the first play they went speed screen outside. And then a couple runs further outside. Picked up their most yardage, Jay, by going straight at USC. And so I want you to see if they're able to make that adjustment here on this second drive.
0: 4:57 left to play in the first quarter. And 7-3 is your score. Did they do a second timeout?
1: Yeah, they did, because of how quick that first quarter went. The TV is going to need one.
0: Okay, well, I'll tell you what we'll do. We'll go ahead and take it. Timeout on the field. Cajuns trail 7-3. This is Louisiana football from Learfield.
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4: Cajuns, of course, got their points after a USC turnover. All turnovers in the Cajuns' favor, brought to you by Raider Solutions. Don't drop the ball with your IT security. Let Raider defend your company's data. Maiva, the interception, the first one that he has thrown all year. Steven Blanco will be the Cajun running back. Louisiana's going to send one receiver left, three to the right. First down at the 25 with the ball on the left hash mark.
5: Brock Chapel in there at tight end in the slot.
4: Did not play last week, but in the game today. And he goes in motion. And on first down, the give to Smith. I'm sorry, to Blanco, and he got nothing. Luke Wafel. Who was, he graduated high school a semester early. He was the number one ranked recruit in the country by On3 and Rivals, number six by ESPN. And he's the man who made the stop. 6'6", 265, freshman from Middletown, New Jersey.
5: It's the speed of the Trojan defense that you saw in that play there.
4: I'm going to try again and... trying to get to the outside and failing is Blanco. He's going to have no gain in the play. It's going to be third down and 12.
5: Yeah, sweep that time, and the Cajuns just unable to get to the second level to get to the linebacker Bryant, who just scraped along and made that play.
4: Winfield one for one for 4 yards. Let's see if USC comes with a blitz here. Teddy Golic goes in motion, lines up on the left side as the tight end. Winfield is back to throw, rolls to his right, gets his pass away, and it is caught for a first down. That's Christian Brooks.
6: Pass complete to Christian Brooks.
7: I think he's going to be a yard short,
5: Jay. Just short.
4: Okay, just a yard short of the first down. And so, needed 12, got 11. It's fourth and one. And we will see the punting unit as Mason Golding comes down to the field.
5: He was actually out of bounds when he caught that ball.
4: Well, we'll take the 11 yards, and you hear what the crowd has to say.
5: That's exactly right.
4: After seeing the replay.
5: And now Lincoln Riley's going to call for a timeout.
4: Yeah, he's going to challenge this, I think.
5: Yeah, I'm honestly surprised replay didn't stop it. I thought it was pretty obvious from what we saw on the video board here.
4: Raging Cajun football brought to you by Kohl's. 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The bag that real Cajuns reach for to make a winning meal. 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
5: Good job by Lunch to kind of break the pocket there. Unless maybe that right foot was down when the ball's...
4: Yeah, the question is, did he have possession when that right foot was down? Because he came down out of bounds with the left foot.
5: Seeing Christian Brooks, the 6'2", 176-pound freshman. Really impressed in fall camp, earning that playing time. And, of course, with the injuries to Sampson, Strother, and Cheney.
7: Cody, it's a little closer on this second look as far as if that toe was still on the ground or not.
5: Yeah. I mean, the left foot clearly is out of bounds, and he drags that toe. The question is, when, where?

0: he have the football now? Again, the ruling on the field was a completed catch. And replay, I'm surprised, never buzzed down. So we'll see here as the White Hat's ready to tell us what he saw.
1: After review, the ruling on the field is upheld.
0: There you go.
2: If there was ever a time for a fake punt, folks.
0: Okay, my man's calling his shot here.
3: So from the 34, it is fourth down. Golding is in to punt it away. Trent Mosley is the deep man. And there is the snap, and Golding hits it kind of off the side of his foot, but it's going to be an okay punt. It will go out of bounds, and they will mark it at the 23-yard line, and that is where USC will have it first and 10. 2:59 to go in the first. They're taking another break. We don't need one. We'll keep it right here with the Trojans leading by the score of 7-3.
0: Defensively, the Cajuns have done a good job on the backside. They've been sending a lot of pressure. They just haven't been able to get home. Got to see, find a way to get to Maiva and try to get him down.
2: Guys, one thing that's interesting, we all got a chance to walk down here on the field beforehand. This is a grass field. First time the Cajuns have played on a grass field since Kennesaw State at the beginning of the season, you know, a couple years ago. And this grass is so immaculate. I've never been to Augusta National. I'm told there's not a blade of grass out of place at that spot. That's what it feels like. That's what it looked like pregame. Now, of course, that the game has been played, warm-ups and stuff, you can see obviously some blemishes, but this is about as pristine of a grass field I have ever looked at.
3: It is 7-3 with 2:59 left to play in quarter number one. Next week, we're back at Our Lady of Lourdes Stadium as the Blazers of UAB come to town. And we'll have the broadcast for you. 6 o'clock with the pregame show. 7 o'clock with the kick. UAB came from behind today to defeat ULM. And so UAB evens their record at 1-1.
0: Yeah, fell to Illinois in week number one and then picking up that win today. A game in which ULM had a lead for a good chunk of the contest, turned it over late a couple of times, and Alex Mortensen able to pick up his first win as a full-time head coach.
3: When we come back to play, USC will have it at the 23-yard line. Playing with a first down. Mentioned that Lincoln Riley is closing in on 100 wins in his career. He has 92 coming into tonight. There were a lot of people that were really surprised when Riley decided to leave Oklahoma to take the USC job. And of course, USC now in the Big Ten. And I don't think he's sorry he took the job, but he's worked to build this program into what we know it to be. Sean Alston in the game at running back. Ball on the left hash and on first down. Play action. Maiva back to throw. Steps up in the pocket. Throws to the near side. Pass is caught. Tackle broken. Out across the 30. Riley Warmly was the man who made the reception. He's going to wind up gaining about 6 yards on the play. Connor McPherson winds up making the stop. It's second and 4 from the 29. King Miller in the game at running back for the Trojans. Two receivers left, two receivers right. And Maiva still with the football, rolls to his left, gets his pass away, and it is caught. That is Mark Bowman, the tight end who had the touchdown earlier. He's going to have a first down across the 40, out to the 41-yard line before Colin Jacob made the stop.
0: Yeah, just bring Bowman across, and Jacob was in man coverage and just late to getting to Bowman. Easy pitch and catch.
3: Snap to Maiva. Hands the ball off this time. And across the 45 to the 46, Colin Jacob made the stop on

0: Miller. That play is going to gain 5. It'll be 2nd and 5.
1: Yeah, they pull the right side that time around to the left. USC going to do a lot of pulling with its offensive line.
0: King Miller will be the running back once again. One receiver left, 2 to the right. Bowman, the tight end, goes in motion, and he lines up on the right side, and we're going to have a stoppage in play here. And we're going to have our first penalty in the game. That was Hayden Treeter, the left guard, who was caught moving. So it'll be 2nd down and 10 from the 41-yard line. Tanook Hines is going to go all the way to the bench. One receiver left side, 2 to the right. 2nd down and 10 from the 41. Maeva got a man open, and that's the tight end once again. Leaps over Rakage and gets inside the 30 to the 25. Jake St. Andre finally came up and got him, but Bowman, the tight end.
1: Yeah, busted coverage right there. Rakage has been really good

0: First 15 minutes are in the books. Cajuns are being outgained a lot to a little, but it's 7-3 on the scoreboard as we go to quarter number two. This is Louisiana football from Learfield.
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0: As we get ready to go to quarter number two, we said that Trojans were out gaining the Cajuns a lot to a little, and that's certainly the case. 150 yards of offense for USC in the first quarter. The Cajuns with 18, and the Cajuns being outrushed 63-3. USC 3-for-4 on third down. Cajuns 0-for-2. Cajuns have only run six plays. They had the ball for 3 minutes and 59 seconds. USC 11 minutes of possession, but it's only 7-3.
3: It is, but they've got, I mean, you see them kind of starting to go to that run game a little bit more after trying to throw the ball on that first drive that ended that interception. And some of those big bodies of USC up front, they're starting to get out in front when they come around the pool, and they're getting off some big gains. USC, Jay, really good on third down, so those numbers aren't surprising. Coming into the ball game, they were 67%. They were 14 of 21 in their first two games and continue to just move the ball.
0: They're going to play second down and 7 at the Cajun 21-yard line as we come back to play.
3: Jim Salgado, some late instruction for his defense. USC's on the ball, ready to go, and the Cajuns just making their way to the field.
0: Wayman Jordan is going to be the running back for this first play of the second quarter. Wide receiver to the right side. Everybody else pretty much in tight. On second and 7, and they're going to flip it on the end around. And inside the 20, inside the 10, and all the way down to the 3, lost the football.
4: This is going to come back, Jay. We've got a flag here, but Brent Gordon's down
3: yes,
4: on the play.
3: Yes, immediately, yep.
0: Yep, Brent Gordon down on the play. And we'll see what this penalty is. The flag is at about the 8-yard line.
5: Holding. Offense number 19, 10-yard penalty.
0: And that is going to be Mark Bowman, the tight end, who's been called for the penalty. So it was 2nd and 7, and it's going to stay pretty much 2nd and 7.
3: Yeah, Bowman just tackles Cody Jackson, which opened up that wide hole.
0: And the Cajun trainers on the field.
3: Yeah, it didn't. Brent Gordon went down immediately. He's at least sitting up.
4: He is sitting up. I'm hopeful that it's a wind knocked out of him situation, as there he pops up and he's going to walk off on his own power.
0: Yeah, he looks to be not bad from here. Dr. Amanda Phillips, I tell her all the time, we hate saying your name. And she said, well, don't. I said, no, if you're on the field, we have to say you're on the field. And she was out there, but Brent Gordon walking up under his own power. Ball back at the 23-yard line. Instead of 2nd and 7, it'll be 2nd and 9 when we come back to play in this one.
3: Yeah, and they're not even taking Gordon into the injury tent.
0: Good.
3: So hopefully that is a good sign. So Avery Dimery.
4: I'll add in, Cody. Coach Des.

0: walked over there, took a look at him, didn't look too concerned, and said, trainers can handle it from here.
1: So the Cajuns have moved Morian Elam to the corner position. You'll see going to be in 12 personnel with two tight ends here.
2: Second down and 9 yards to go. Wayman Jordan will be the running back. Two receivers to the left side. Tight ends are on the right. Cajuns showing blitz. There's the snap. And there is the handoff. And inside the 25 to the 21 goes Jordan. Colin Jacob, whose name we've been saying a lot, was up there to make the stop from the 21-yard line. It's going to be third down and 7.
1: Another really good one-on-one play. They pulled the left guard and left tackle. Jacob able, though, to get in under the tackle before he could get him.
2: Third down. Snap. Maeva back to throw. Got the pass away. Got a man. This time it is going to be Caden Dixon Wyatt, who is from Hayward, California. Another freshman. They have got a load of freshmen on this team.
1: Cajun's just in man coverage, and it's just a quick little slant.
2: Avery Demery, who had the interception earlier, was the man who finally made the tackle, but USC will play first and goal from the 10.
1: Yeah, Demery was just giving him too much cushion there and unable to close.
2: On first down, ball is handed off to Jordan. Colin Jacob again. Going to be a gain on the play to the 8. It'll be second and goal.
1: Pretty good job there by the Cajuns. Thought there was a bigger hole for Jordan to get through, but the Cajuns were able to close it quickly.
2: Cajuns will make a couple of substitutions here. USC now will go to a 4 wide receiver set with Jordan the running back. Second and goal, USC from the Cajun 9. Maeva back to throw, got rid of it quickly, and the pass is caught for a touchdown, and there's your tight end again. Mark Bowman, his second touchdown catch of the night.
1: Yeah, he took a big shot in the back there, and he's still down. But what they did was they flexed the tight end all the way out. The Cajuns playing man coverage at the safety, Colin Jacob, and it's just a slant. As Bowman is still down.
2: And that makes it a 13-3 game. And, you know, when your teammates, you see a couple of teammates looking and taking a knee, sometimes that's not good. And the training staff out to see about Bowman here.
0: Yeah, I had a pretty good look at this one too, Jay, and it actually looked a little similar to Gordon. Looked like he maybe got the wind knocked out of him, but from behind, and he took a shot hard. And we actually have Fitz West and somebody having some words on the Cajun sideline, separating some people over there. But, yeah, he's going to get up. I think it's pretty similar to what happened to Gordon.
2: Well, he gets up and he trots off the field. For Maeva, his 7th touchdown pass of the year, and the 2nd one tonight for Bowman, and his first 2 touchdowns of the year.
1: Cody Jackson trying to jar that ball loose with the big hit there.
2: 6'5", 245 is Bowman. Swinging gate formation once again for the point after touchdown, and now they will move into normal PAT, and it will be Chittenden for the point after, and the kick is up and good. We've got a timeout on the field, 12 minutes and 31 seconds left to play second quarter. Your score, USC 14, Louisiana 3. This is Louisiana Football from Learfield.
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2: The USC scoring drive is 10 plays, 77 yards, took 5 minutes and 28 seconds. And once again, it's Bowman, this time with a 9-yard touchdown pass from Jaden Maeva. And USC now leads it by the score of 14-3. Maeva now 10 out of 14, 108 yards, 2 touchdowns, and a pick. And the Cajuns will get the football and see if they can move it. Louisiana still without a first down in this game. As a matter of fact, the Cajuns have only run 6 plays.
3: Yeah, look, the USC, we haven't seen a large sample size of it, but the USC defense has been as advertised, you know, way full on that first play of the Cajuns' second series, right? I mean, you just see the speed and the quickness at which he's able to meet the ball carrier in the backfield. And got to find a way to sustain a little bit of drive and give that defense a break, a little bit of breather there on the sideline.
2: Yeah, because there hasn't been much time of possession. The Cajuns have had it for just 3 minutes and 59 seconds. USC for 13 minutes and 30 seconds. Ja'Corian Norris, the deep man for the Cajuns, as Chittenden prepares to kick it off. That kick coming down, and again, 5 yards deep in the end zone. Cajuns will play it at the 25-yard line, and it will be first down. Raging Cajun football is brought to you by Spadales. Your Lafayette and Acadiana area florist. 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From the 25, Cajuns this time are going to have J.J. Garner. Or is that Blanco?
3: Gardner.
2: It's Garner. At running back on first down. Man comes in motion. That's Teddy Golic. And the handoff goes to Garner. And Garner's got some room. He's across the 35. Out across the 40 to the 42. 17 yards for Garner.
3: So big explosive play. The Cajuns are going to go quick.
2: First down, 10 yards to go. The first down for Louisiana. This time it's going to be Blanco, and he is going to wind up picking up a little yardage. Devin Bryant on the stop. Blanco picks up out to the 46. That's a gain of 3. It's second down and 7.
4: Also got Jacoby Isom in there at right guard, guys, who we saw play in a rotational basis last week.
3: Yeah, Jace Miller in there as well, or Jace Mitchell, excuse me, at the left tackle.
2: Christian Brooks is in the game. He is one of the wide receivers as the Cajuns have 5 of them. Winfield by himself in the backfield. His pass out and caught midfield to the 45-yard line. That's going to be another first down as it's Russell Babineau with his second catch of the night. And that will give the Cajuns another first down at the USC 45.
3: Yeah, just a little speed out right there from Babineau, started in the slot. Easy pitch and catch. Again, just make the easy plays.
2: Anthony Reagan is now in the game at running back as they start in a pistol formation. 2 receivers left, 1 right. Tight end is on the right. And now man goes in motion. And there's the handoff to Reagan. And Reagan gets inside the 45. He's down to about the 40, and he was about one guy away from breaking this, but this is going to come back. We got a penalty marker down. It's going to be a hold.
4: I think we're going to tack on 15, guys. I saw a face mask.
3: Face mask, okay.
2: Okay.

0: Yep. There you go. Cajuns went to a kind of a stretch play to the outside, and I thought maybe they had grabbed a hold of somebody, but Cajuns will take 15 on the end of that run.
1: Yes, they most assuredly will. And it's going to be Braylon Shelby who gets called for the penalty, and this moves the football all the way down to the USC 24 and gives the Cajuns their third first down of this drive. Three receivers to the left, one to the right. Man comes in motion. And on first down, the handoff, going to be about a yard, maybe two for Reagan. And it will be second down.
0: Yeah, just inside zone, straight ahead. USC did a good job of just mucking things up there in the middle.
1: Second down and nine. They'll actually give him 1 yard on the play.
0: Cajun, some personnel changes late will allow USC some time to substitute. And the play clock's already down to 10.
1: One receiver left side, two to the right.
0: Cajun's going to have to probably burn a timeout here.
1: Yep, Mike Desermo running down to get the timeout called, and he's not
0: so
1: happy.
0: The Cajuns subbed late, but they gave USC 15 seconds that the umpire, Mike Desermo, just got 15 yards, so we're going back the other way.
2: Yeah, guys, and look, that is an exploitation of the rules, right? And so the rules are vague. They describe that you have to get off the field in a timely manner, but what's that to mean? USC exploited it there, and Coach was not happy at all.
3: Unsportsmanlike conduct. Louisiana head coach, 15-yard penalty, second down. That's his first
1: unsportsmanlike. So instead of second and nine, it's going to be second and 24, as we're going to have a 15-yard penalty, and we're going to have a timeout. 9:48 left to play second quarter. Your score, USC 14, Louisiana 3. It's Louisiana football from Learfield.
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1: 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All of your game day needs, the Best Stop is the official Boudin of the Raging Cajuns. So after the 15-yard penalty, the Cajuns out of field goal range now. It's going to be second down and a 24 with the ball at the 39. I say out of field goal range. If they don't get any more yards, it'd be 56 yards, and we have seen Sterner kick it from there, but it's not exactly what you want.
0: No, look, at this time, right, you just got to start biting the elephant, right, pick up a little bit of here and then a little bit there and make a, you know, put yourself in a position to have to make a decision on fourth down here. And, you know, it's a tough break for the Cajuns. But you got to fight through it and overcome it here. That's exactly what Coach Des told the head linesman. He held it for 15 seconds.
2: Hey guys, he's still wearing out that head linesman.
1: Steven Blanco is the running back. Play action. Winfield got his pass away and it's caught. 20 to the 15, to the 10, all the way down to the 1 yard line. Brock Chapel, who did not play last week, takes it all the way down, and the Cajuns have a first and goal.
0: Big play, here comes tempo.
1: Blanco, the running back,

0: And on first down, there is the leap, and he is in. Touchdown, Louisiana.
1: Great job by the Cajuns coming off of the penalty to just go to the little pop pass. It's just a quick play action fake. The tight end just outside release right up the field. And then he dragged a couple of Trojans with him, did Brock Chappell.
0: So Blanco gets the score. And the Cajuns drive it 75 yards.
2: Sterner on for the
0: and now Sterner for the point after touchdown. Mason Golding, the punter, is the holder for Sterner. Carson Kraft is the long snapper. And Sterner's kick is up and good. 9 minutes and 21 seconds remaining in the second quarter. And the Cajuns have cut the USC lead to 14-10.
1: I ask the Cajuns to go out there and sustain a drive and answer, and they certainly do that. And then they pick up their head coach on the two plays following the big penalty. And just a straight outside release, a quick play action pass. He kind of, Cajuns on the right hash. He starts out at that left seam, does Chappell. And then once he gets to that seam, he just turns it up. Defender for USC, Kennedy Urlacher. That's Brian Urlacher's kid, just late to get there.
0: And Chappell, of course, with the big catch to get down to the 1 yard line. But that all started with that run by J.J. Garner.
1: Yes, it did.
0: That kind of got the Cajuns jump started on that drive.
1: You're exactly right. Kind of just the burst of energy, right, that was needed there. And the Cajuns, to their credit, finished it off. Now the defense, a little bit better rested. And we'll see what kind of adjustments Jim Salgado can make here on this drive.
0: Booby Feaster is going to be the main guy back there along with Wormley. Logan Klotz to kick it off. And that kick is popped up and going to be taken at about the 13-yard line, but he had called for the fair catch, I think.
1: Took a bounce to him.
3: That's going to be bad field position, guys.
4: And they're voted for by rule to follow instead when recovered. First down USC at the recovery spot.
0: All right, it's going to be first down from the 13, and that was Booby Feaster who had the faux pas right there.
1: I've never seen somebody so happy. As our spotter, Brandon Verrett here.
0: So from the 13, USC will have it first down and 10. King Miller will be the running back.
1: Bowman is back in the game at tight end for USC.
0: One receiver left, two to the right. One comes in motion and on first down. Handoff is to King Miller, and Miller's going to get out across the 15. Jake St. Andre made the stop after a gain of six. It'll be second and four.
1: Yeah, they brought Trent Mosley, the wide receiver, in motion. Kind of gave the Cajuns an option look. Just had to make sure who had the football to allow that hole to open up for six on first down.
0: Four wide receivers in the pattern. Miller is the running back. The two receivers to either side. Ball just inside the right hash. Maeva back to throw. Going to get that little swing pass out, and it's dropped. King Miller out of the backfield. And
2: brings a third down.
1: He would have had a lot of running room because the Cajuns were playing far off, doing a good job forcing Maeva to go to the check down again, catch a break there to bring up this third down.
0: And as Parent would say, he dropped the potato.
1: Yes, he did.
0: Lâche pas la patate.
1: All right.
0: 8:43 to go, third down. 4 yards to go. Miller goes in motion, lines up in the backfield. And now Maeva back to throw, got his pass away, and it's caught at the 31-yard line. Pass completed to Trent Mosley, another freshman. Colin Jacob with the stop.
1: Found a soft spot in the zone. Kind of looked like was running a wheel route, and it's just put the bricks on and curled up.
0: Again, four wide receivers. First and 10 at the 31-yard line.

0: Maeva calls for the football, hands it off. Man has got yardage, and that is King Miller. And he's out across the 40 to the 42. Lake Bates finally made the stop. He wasn't far away from breaking that one.
1: It was not. USC did a really good job right there. They pull around the right tackle. Everybody else going the opposite way. And they got the Cajuns defense flowing to that side, creating the big hole.
0: From the 44-yard line, first down, Cajuns are making some substitutions. Wayman Jordan is now in the game at running back. USC will have two wide receivers to the right side, double tight ends on the left. And Maeva, play action, back to throw, pass over to the left side. It is incomplete.
2: Going to be a hold as well, guys.
1: Cajuns brought Lake Bates there from that safety position on the pressure. And, man, I thought Avery Dimmer had another opportunity at an interception.
0: The penalty is going to go against the right guard, Alani Noah.
2: Brent Gordon back into the game for the Cajuns, guys. That is huge good news.
0: That'll move it back to the 34-yard line and make it first and 20. We've got 7:18 left to play in the second quarter. USC leads this 14-10. 3 wide receivers to the right-hand side. Jordan is the running back. Jordan is going to get the carry, sweep right side. Then it tries to cut it upfield, but not much going on. Morian Elium is going to drop him at the 36-yard line. That's a gain of 2. It'll be second down and 18.
1: Yeah, not something you see a ton of from USC. It's just zone to the right that time, and great job by the Cajuns to recognize it. Good tackle by Elam.
0: 2 wide receivers left side and 1 to the right. Maeva now walks to the line of scrimmage, and the Trojans will reset. Maeva claps his hands, gets the football. And the sweep coming to the left side, and some room for Jordan. And Jordan across midfield into Cajun territory before Colin Jacob finally made the stop along with Lance Williams. But that will bring up a third down and about 3.
1: Just a patient run right there from Jordan.
0: On third down, Jordan going to break it to the outside, trying to turn the corner, and he does. He'll have a first down inside the Cajun 40, down to about the 38-yard line. Brent Gordon made the tackle, but USC, with their speed to the outside, able to pick up a first down.
1: Yeah, Connor McPherson kind of stumbles right there. Credit Jordan with just a little stutter step. McPherson done a good job of filling the hole that Jordan was trying to get to, and then he just bounced it outside.
0: King Miller back in the game at running back for USC. First down and 10 yards to go, and now they're going to bring out Caden Dixon Wyatt as well. And now he is going to go in motion behind the running back, and the whistles are going to stop the play.
1: It'll false start here.
0: This time it's the left guard, Hayden Treeter. And that'll make it a first down and 15 as the ball will be moved back to the Cajun 44-yard line. 5:29 left to play until halftime. Three receivers left side, 2 to the right.
1: Single high safety look for the Cajuns. Now they'll back into 2.
0: Passes away and caught, but immediately, no, it's going to be incomplete. Morian Elium jarred it loose from Caden Dixon Wyatt. It'll be second and 15.
1: Exactly right. Good hit there by the Cajuns. Star slash outside corner. Elam's playing the corner position right now for Louisiana.
0: One receiver to the left side, 2 to the right. Tight end is on the right. Ball is on the right hash. Dixon Wyatt goes in motion. And the pass out and caught by the tight end, who breaks a tackle, gets to the 28-yard line, is going to have a first down. That's Bowman again.
1: It's the same run action that they've been going to. This time they just go to the play.

0: action off of it. Cajuns lose track of Bowen, who's having himself an evening.
1: Little Brock Bowers in this tight end, guys.
2: Six catches, 83 yards for Bowman from the Cajun 28 first down.
0: And both USC touchdowns.
2: Four wide receivers. Option play. And there's the pitch, and it's going to be King Miller with a little room, and he's going to get inside the 20 into about near the 19 before Colin Jacob made the stop along with Fitzgerald West. It's going to be a gain of 9. It'll be second and one inside the red zone. Handoff, trying to get to the outside this time is the running back Miller, but it's Connor McPherson to make the stop along with Lance Williams, and they're going to mark him no gain. It'll be third and one.
0: Agents will make some wholesale changes. You're seeing Lincoln Riley start to add some wrinkles off of a lot of similar looking plays. Talked about the eye discipline for the Cajuns.
2: Wayman Jordan back in the game at running back. Third and one from the Cajun 19. Back to throw is Maiva. Pump fake, still rolling to his right, goes to the end zone and right through the hands of a Cajun and caught by Caden Dixon Wyatt for a touchdown and something that might should have been an interception.
0: Yeah, it was Morian Elam back there. Dangerous throw, and you know, despite the fact that he didn't catch the ball, I don't know how the deflection went right to the USC wide receiver right there. Cajuns literally having one go through their fingertips.
2: That'll make it a 20-10 game with the point after touchdown coming up. And another look at it, and it was right off the hands of Ilium and then caught. He got his hands on it. Dixon Wyatt making the reception for the touchdown, the third touchdown pass of the night for Maiva. And the point after touchdown is up and good. 3:19 left to play, second quarter, with your score now. USC 21, Louisiana 10. It's Louisiana football from Learfield.

0: We'll leave it here, guys. And, I mean, you talk about little plays that can change the complexion of a game. That ball really should have been intercepted by Eliam. Instead, it's off of his fingertips, and now USC gets seven more. That would have a turnover there. Cajuns are going to have a chance to drive down, try and take the lead. Now they're going to have to try and drive down, get points, make this a one-score game at the half.
1: Well, and that's exactly right. Coaches talk about it, Coach Dez especially, all the time. Right, win the middle eight. And so the Cajuns have a little bit over 3 minutes here to take care of the first part of the middle eight, an opportunity to get the ball. And they will get the ball to start the second half. But, yeah, that's one that, you know, Eliam's usually very sure-handed. You know, the Cajuns have done a really good job on the back end for the most part of this game, forcing Maeva to make some – he's trying to force the football. He hasn't necessarily made the best decisions a couple of times, and, you know, one resulted in one interception, and the other one, unfortunately, he gets away with.
2: 14-11 victory, and with the win, the Trojans captured their fourth straight MPSF tournament championship.
1: We'll see how the Cajuns can continue that momentum that they picked up on the last offensive drive, and, you know, continue to take elements and wrinkle things that they did well, continue to move that forward.
0: That is also, you know, Cody, we talk about it, the momentum that that last drive could have potentially given this offense. Yep. You know, struggling in the first few series. Last drive, you put it together, you overcome a 15-yard penalty on your head coach, by the way, that I'm sure Coach Dez regrets, but yet you overcome that, get in the end zone. So let's see. You've got 3 minutes. Can you put a drive together, at least get 3 points? Sterner's shown you he's got range from about 50 yards. And so this is a big drive. It's a big series for this Cajuns team.
3: The USC drive, 12 plays, 87 yards, and another long drive, 6 minutes and 2 seconds. And the touchdown pass called caught by Dixon Wyatt on a pass from Maeva, his third touchdown pass of the night, to make it 21-10. USC now 294 yards of offense here in the first half. Jacorian

0: Norris.
1: See if he can maybe get an opportunity to spark the offense here.
0: Ryan Saveri kicks it off. And once again, into the end zone. Cajuns will play it from the 25-yard line. So we'll see what the Cajuns can do here. And the one thing that you don't want to happen is go three and out and give USC another chance.
1: That's, yeah. Very least, you've got to be able to maintain possession of the football and chew some of that clock and get to halftime.
0: But at the same time, we know this USC team is very, very good. J.J. Garner will be the running back. First down, wide receivers, two left, one right, tight end on the left. Babineau goes in motion, and there is the handoff to Garner, and he's going to be stood up after about a yard. Jide Abasiri was the man who made the stop, and Garner will be given about a yard, second and nine.
1: Yeah, Abasiri and Wayful right there. I mean, they just reached out and grabbed JJ before he could get moving.
0: Garner, the running back, three receivers on the right side, one to the left with the ball on the left hash mark. Winfield, pass across the middle on a slant is complete out to the 35, to the 40. Russell Babineau, his third catch of the night. And that gives the Cajuns a first down at the 40, and the clock will continue to run with 2:25 left to play. Handoff this time is to Blanco. And Luke Wayful made the stop.
1: And you absolutely see why he was the number one player in the country coming out of high school. I mean, just all the traits. Again, Garner's got a good burst going, and Wayful just grabs him and throws him back.
0: So they will wind the clock. They had stopped it momentarily, and this is going to take us to the two-minute timeout, and we'll go ahead take the break now. 2 minutes to go, first half. Southern California, 21. Louisiana, 10. It's Louisiana football from Learfield.
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0: 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So everybody's got their phones out. And, all right, this is interesting. And they said they're doing a test sequence, and so they had everybody get their phones out and go left, right, left, right. All right, that was interesting.
1: Yeah, something typically you kind of see in the fourth quarter. Of course, they're going to light the Olympic flame in the fourth quarter.
0: Yes, yes, and we all might get caught up on our feels with that.
1: That's
0: one.
1: Right.
0: Man.
1: Cade Morrow was out to start this drive, is back in at the left guard position for the Cajuns.
0: Haven't seen Darrell Smith in a while. He is in at running back. Man goes in motion. We got flags all over the place, and Zay Alexander is going to be called for a false start here.

0: Also got a new center in the game, guys. Cooper Fordham's here on the sideline.
1: Yeah, and it's actually Jace Mitchell that was called for the false start. He's playing behind Zay Alexander at left tackle. And Andrew Martinez, who filled in admirably last year when Cooper Fordham was down, is in there as the snapper now. So second and 14.
2: Cajuns have Ja'Quarian Norris in the game at receiver. See if they find a way to get the ball into Speedster's hands.
1: Man goes in motion. Play action. Winfield to throw. Rolling to his right. He's got some room to run if he takes it, and he'll go across the 45 to the 46-yard line. He's going to get back what was lost at the penalty plus some. It's going to bring up third and four. Yeah. And once again, Luke Wafel on the tackle.
2: Chased him down. Lincoln Riley wants a timeout to try to get his offense a chance to get football back.
1: Going to be a gain of 9 on the play. It's going to bring up 3rd and 5. They'll put a second on the clock and make it a minute 50. And both teams now with 2 timeouts remaining, with USC leading by the score of 21-10.
2: Cajuns brought Norris in motion, and they had him. It was a flood concept, so you had a deep go route, and they tried getting him the ball on a speed out. USC did a good job, and then the inexperience of Norris not playing receiver, right, just moving over there. When things broke down, didn't do a good job in the scramble drill of getting upfield, and Lunch had to tuck it.
1: It'll be 3rd down. 3 receivers left. 1 to the right. Need to get to midfield for a 1st down. Winfield got his pass away, and it's intercepted. And then Drodney's got it. It's going to be an incomplete pass. Jontez Williams should have had a touchdown.
2: Yes, he should have. The Cajuns tried coming back late. A little underneath route. Looked like maybe Darrell Smith.
0: Just stared it down too, guys.
2: Yep. The Cajuns do catch a break right there, because that one was ticketed for the end zone.
1: Yep. Bobble, drop. Golding's punt. Trent Mosley, the deep man. And it's taken at the 14-yard line. And Mosley is still on his feet. Turns the corner and look out. He's out to the 40. He's to midfield. And he is going to take it the distance. Probably should have been dropped after about a yard, but instead he takes it in.
2: No, it's not probably at all. Snakes don't tackle, and that's what you saw right there. One of the Cajuns tried to just deliver a big hit instead of wrapping up, and the big hit put him off to the side, but he kept his balance and then used it to cut back. You have to use your hands and wrap up.
1: Makes it 27-10, and now USC is going to kick the extra point, and they're thinking we can get another score before halftime.
2: I mean, how quickly this game has flipped. It was Micah Johnson, the linebacker, who put the big hit on and didn't wrap up. And
1: 86 yards on the punt return. Chittenden's point after is good. Minute 24 left to play in the first half, and USC now leading by the score of 28-10, and the Cajuns have got to get a couple of 1st downs here.
2: Yeah.
1: And keep the ball away from USC.
2: And get up the tunnel, yeah.
1: Unless, you know, because they don't want them to get another opportunity and take what was a 14-10 game and make it a 35-10 game.
2: It's just a crazy sequence, right? I mean, you get the ball that should be picked that goes right to the Trojan receiver for a touchdown. And then again, just poor tackling where you're going to pin them deep, right? Inside the 20-yard line.
1: If you're on the go and want to stay connected to live college sports anywhere in the country, download the free Varsity Network app available on Apple and Android. Easier than ever to listen live and keep up with your favorite teams. 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

0: Norris will be the deep man. Has not had an opportunity to return one tonight. As Ryan Sieri will kick it off for USC. This one is going to be returned from 2 yards deep. It's Norris out to the 20, up to the 25. And boy, was he hammered at the 25-yard line. And that was R.J. Sermons who made the stop. And the Cajuns will have it at the 25-yard line, first and 10. Cajuns have two timeouts. So does USC.
1: Good thing Sermons made that play. Norris had a hole. I mean, we know how dangerous he can be in that return game.
0: Two receivers left side, two to the right. Garner is the running back. And Garner is going to get the carry on first down, tries to bounce to the outside. That's hard to do against this USC defense. Devin Bryant made the stop. Gain of a yard, second down and 9. And USC is going to use their second timeout.
1: Just a good play by Bryant right there, but because the Cajuns had a guy and he was engaged, but he was able to fight off that block and still make the tackle.
0: So USC will have one timeout remaining, leading in this game by the score of 28-10. A minute 13 left to play in the second quarter. Cajuns led in this game 3-0, fell behind 14-3, got to within 14-10 on a one-yard run by Steven Blanco, and then a touchdown pass and a punt return. Touchdown pass that maybe should have been an interception.
1: Yeah, well,
0: and then they allowed the punt return. So it probably ought to still be 14-10. Instead, it's 28-10.
1: All right. When you play these big games, right, those are the mistakes that can't happen.
0: Three receivers left, one to the right. Blanco is the running back. Second down and 9 from the 26. Winfield, quarterback draw. And Lunch is going to get a couple, and that's it. And USC is going to use their final timeout with 1:09 to go.
1: Yeah, I thought he had an opportunity to maybe get to the left side, and he chose to go right. Leifel there in the middle of things.
2: Good news, guys. They're out of timeouts now, so if you run this football, you're going to take this down inside 30 seconds. But obviously you'll have to punt it back, and we just found out how eventful that could be.
0: Next week, we're back home at Our Lady of Lourdes Stadium. The Blazers of UAB are in. 7 o'clock game. We'll have the broadcast for you beginning at 6 o'clock. And unfortunately, I don't expect that the weather's going to be as beautiful as it is tonight.
1: Again? Really?
0: Well, no. Look, it may not rain,
1: yeah,
0: okay?
1: Yeah.
0: But it's 75 degrees
1: yes,
0: with little humidity
1: that would,
0: here.
1: Yes, that
0: we ain't
1: going to
0: see that next week. Trust me on that.
1: Yep.
0: Third down and 7. Empty backfield. 4 wide receivers and a tight end. And Winfield is going to keep the football. He'll get back to the line of scrimmage, and that's it. Russell Babineau was coming around from the wide receiver spot, thought that he might get the ball, but Winfield kept it.
1: Yeah.
0: USC was not fooled by it.
1: 94 is a cheat code, is what he is. That was Wayful again, who just tracked it down.
0: So on fourth down, the Cajuns have not yet put the punting unit on the field. They're going to let this run down to about 22 seconds, and then they will call a timeout. But you need to make sure that you don't run at the official. He might throw a flag on you. And there it is. The timeout is called. 23 seconds remaining in the first half. 28-10, USC is on top. They have outgained the Cajuns 294-121 here in the first half of play. Winfield is 5 of 6 for 74 yards. Garner leads the Cajuns with 5 carries for

0: 26. Winfield with 5 for 15. Russell Babineau, the leading receiver in this game. 3 catches for 26 yards. So the freshman, Mason Golding, comes into the game. Standing back inside is 15, and he gets the kick away. Trent Mosley calls for the fair catch. USC will play it from the 31 with 16 seconds to go and no timeouts.
1: Yeah, Golding, good job right there. Angled that ball towards the sideline.
2: Fair catch at the 31-yard line.
3: Micah Johnson. He lost his helmet because it got ripped off, but the officials didn't see that.
1: That's exactly correct.
0: And you have to find a way to not give up a big play here. One receiver to the left, 2 to the right. Riley Warmly is the running back. First down from the 31. Maeva back to throw. Gets a little swing pass out with a man in front of him out to the 45, but a nice job. The 40, and now out to the 42. Priest Ash made the stop. 9 seconds. The clock stops while they move the chains. Kerry Wilson was also in on the stop.
1: Yeah, design screenplay right there. They got the right side of the offensive line down the line, out in front, and Maeva just dumps it off on the screen.
0: And now spikes the football. 7 seconds left at 2nd and 10.
1: I have to imagine USC's looking for 15, 20 yards here to try to get a field goal.
0: Maeva looks to his left, got his pass out. It's incomplete. It was intended for Trent Mosley. But the ball through his hands, 4 seconds remaining.
1: Now it would be Hail Mary time for Lincoln Riley if they want to throw the ball. Instead, it looks like they might just take a knee here.
0: Looks that way. They've got everybody pretty much in close. Now, we've seen folks fake a kneel down and throw it.
1: Correct.
0: But that won't be the case as they simply kneel on the football. And USC will take an 18-point lead into the locker room. 28-10 is your score. And Dawson is going to grab the Cajun head coach on the way to the locker room.
4: All right, Coach, thoughts on the first half?
5: Yeah, I mean, our defense is battling their tails off. You know, I mean, on offense, really sustained one drive. We got to get more to that. Got to get more drives going. Obviously, give up a special teams touchdown, you know, that kills you. But our defense is battling. We just got to keep playing hard, man. You know, keep putting ourselves in position to, you know, kind of just be a pain in their side the whole second half and try to find a way to win in the end.
4: That drive you put together, what kind of work there that you can go back to, you think?
5: Well, I think our kids executed really good on some of the gap scheme stuff. You know, we just got to do a better job getting some movement on some of these kickouts. So, you know, we just got to, man, just executing and playing with good fundamentals and, you know, keep trying to get some stuff, try to get some creases for our backs. They're doing a good job.
4: Thanks, Coach.
5: Yep, thank you.
0: You know, they just showed an interview with head coach Lincoln Riley on TV, and I'm just here to tell you, eyes are low's not as pretty as the one who was interviewing Lincoln Riley just now. I'm just saying.
4: I thought you were going to compare me to Lincoln Riley looks-wise, which I would have taken, but I didn't get that either. So okay.
0: No, you didn't get that either. That's exactly correct.
1: Look, I think Coach Dez is right. Continue to play, right? And it's one of the things we've talked about in the pregame is the Cajuns have had opportunities. They haven't been able to necessarily execute. Clean that up and just see what happens in the second half, right? It's a 28-10 ball game, yet, you know, if you're Lincoln Riley, he's not happy, right? Because the Cajuns have played closer than the score indicates, but got to find a way to close that gap if you're Louisiana.
0: Well, and once again, you know, it probably should be a 14-10 game. The Cajuns had an interception go through their hands for a touchdown, and then they allowed the 86-yard punt return on special teams.

0: It's 28-10. This game certainly isn't over with, but it probably should be closer than it is,
1: no
0: despite
1: doubt.
0: The fact that the statistics are lopsided in USC's favor.
1: Yeah, Cajuns will get the ball to start the second half, an opportunity to go out and put a drive together and then see what happens from there.
0: Yeah, they almost doubled in time of possession, just under 20 minutes to just over 10 for the Cajuns. And, of course, we're going to come back and give you those first half numbers coming up in just a little bit. It is 28-10 at halftime, and I am going to assume that even though it's starting to get closer to midnight over in Lafayette, but I would think that Parker Beerbaum, our studio host, is ready to do first half stats, and he'll have a lot of final scores to talk about because we're the next to last game in the country to kick off tonight. At halftime, USC 28, Louisiana 10. The halftime report comes up next on the Raging Cajun Sports Network from Learfield.
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11: 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I'm your host, Parker Beerbaum, and your Cajuns are trailing at halftime to USC 28-10. However, on the first drive of the game, UL's defense showed up big with an interception out of the gate by sophomore corner Avery Demery.
0: Maeva back to throw. Blitz is coming. He's able to step up, and he's got time, and now he's going to roll to his left. Finally gets the pass away, and the pass is picked off. Avery Demery comes up with the interception on third down, and the Cajun defense has come to play.
11: That would set up a 47-yard field goal by Tony Sterner to open up scoring and put UL up early 3-0. USC would respond on the ensuing drive, though, with a 5-yard touchdown pass from Jordan Maeva to Mark Bowman to give USC its first lead of the game 7-3. On USC's next drive, Maeva would yet again connect with Mark Bowman on a 9-yard touchdown pass to give him his second of the day.
0: Maeva back to throw, got rid of it quickly.

0: this hat trick with a 19-yard touchdown throw to Caden Dixon Wyatt to extend the lead 21-10.
1: Wayman Jordan back in the game at running back. Third and one from the Cajun 19. Back to throw is Maeva. Pump fake, still rolling to his right, goes to the end zone and right through the hands of a Cajun and caught by Caden Dixon Wyatt for a touchdown and something that might should have been an interception.
0: UL would then be forced to punt with under 2 minutes left in the half, where Trent Mosley would take it to the house for an 86-yard punt return touchdown.
1: Golding's punt, Trent Mosley the deep man, and it's taken at the 14-yard line, and Mosley is still on his feet, turns the corner, and look out. He's out to the 40, he's to midfield, and he is going to take it the distance. Probably should have been dropped after about a yard, but instead, he takes it in.
2: No, it's not probably at all. Snakes don't tackle, and that's what you saw right there. One of the Cajuns tried to just deliver a big hit instead of wrapping up.
0: UL would not be able to put any more points up before the half, going into the break down 28-10. We'll be right back after a short break with some more scores from around the league.
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7: This is Chad Dudley from Dudley DeBosier, the official injury lawyers of the Louisiana Ragin' Cajuns. 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Reuse of this presentation is prohibited without the expressed written consent of the university and Learfield. Announcers are provided by Learfield and approved by the university.
0: Welcome back to your UL Ragin' Cajuns halftime report. I'm just going to give you a couple of scores from around the Sun Belt. Of course, your Ragin' Cajuns are trailing USC 28-10 at the half. The only other Sun Belt game that's live currently is going to be Georgia Southern versus Clemson. Clemson is up, but not by much, only 16-7 with about 7 minutes left to go in the fourth. Louisiana Tech right up the road. You know, at half, they were only down 10-7 to LSU. LSU did pull out the win 45-14, but they had them having a run for their money in that first half. Virginia Tech pulled out the win against Old Dominion 44-21. App State pulled out the win against East Carolina, though, 27-24. And James Madison with the highest score in Division I all season long and also setting a program record, beating Wagner today. Get this. 87-3. 87. I know they were shooting for that 100 mark, but coach was probably being a little nice to him. UAB would beat ULM.

0: earlier today, 26-20. Troy would knock down Alabama State 34-17. Tulane would barely escape South Alabama 28-24. Arkansas State, another whooping in the Sun Belt Conference today, 52-7. Georgia State went on the road to Kennesaw State, knocked them off 31-17. Marshall would pull out the win against Mid-Tennessee 28-26. Coastal Carolina would put up 45 against Fordham in a 45-7 victory. And Southern Miss, Auburn just proved to be too much to handle for them in a 43-8 victory for Auburn. Moving on to a couple of SEC games. Arkansas currently getting hammered by Utah right now. Third quarter just kicked off. Utah scored on their first drive of the third quarter. It is 36-3 over there in Utah. Texas A&M, Arizona State, they had them running for their money in the first half, but Texas A&M was able to pull away in that fourth quarter with a 24-point fourth quarter, 48-20 over there at Texas A&M. Oklahoma, Michigan, a Michigan team that struggled a week ago, pulled off the upset against number 11, Oklahoma, 17-10. Not a lot of folks saw that coming. Georgia, I mean, this is what you expect against a team like Western Kentucky. They beat them 70-20. Man, we got a lot of high-scoring games today. Alabama, Kentucky. Kentucky was up at half, but Alabama said, we're playing too many ball games. 45-17 was your final score over there. Mississippi State, the underdogs against the Minnesota team. Mississippi State wasn't messing around today, 38-13. Vanderbilt, Delaware. Delaware gave Vanderbilt a run for its money. Was actually up 17-14 at half, but Vandy would pull it off 35-26. Florida would put up 52 against a Campbell team, 52-3. South Carolina would beat Towson 45-9. And Tennessee would beat Georgia Tech 45-24. And Texas, with that remarkable comeback against Ohio State with a 21-point fourth quarter, whooped them 24-3, whooped them in the fourth quarter with 21 unanswered. And that'll do it for your Raging Cajuns halftime report. I'm Parker Beerbaum, and we'll send it back up to Jay.
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0: Now, with the call of the second half, here's the voice of the Raging Cajuns, Jay Walker.
1: 28-10, USC leading as we get ready to start the third quarter. Cajuns outgained in the first half, 305-121. 15 first downs for USC, 5 for the Cajuns. Cajuns did not convert a third down. They were 0-4. USC, meanwhile, was 7 out of 9. They ran 44 plays to 21 for the Cajuns. Louisiana, 74 yards passing, 47 rushing. And USC, 167 yards passing, 138 rushing. Maiva, 14 of 21, 167 yards, 3 touchdowns and a pick. Lunch Winfield, 5 of 6 for 74 yards. J.J. Garner, 5 carries for 26 for the Cajuns. Winfield, 5 for 15. And it was King Miller, 11 carries, 68 yards for USC. Bowman, the tight end, 6 carries, 83 yards, 2 touchdowns. Russell Babineau had 3 receptions to lead the Cajuns for 26 yards. Brock Chappell had the 1 catch for 37, which set up the Cajun touchdown, a 1-yard run by Stephen Blanco. So that is what we saw statistically in the first half. USC 3 for 3 in the red zone. The Cajuns 1 for 1. USC almost 20 minutes of possession time, a little more than 10 minutes for the Cajuns. Now, I know that we're going to have the high school bands come up to be with the Pride of Acadiana at a later time. They just did that here. 2,500 high school musicians out there with the 300 plus.
2: I don't know how they all fit. They're wearing a whole lot of green grass left
1: man, there. That was just something to behold, and just a really nice halftime performance. And now we're getting ready to go to the second half of play, but there's nothing about this place, this football team, this atmosphere, this crowd, this band, there's nothing here that just hasn't been everything that we thought it might be.
2: Yeah, no, it's been a great, I mean, great to take in a ball game down here. I was talking to Dawson, like, how, you know, down there on the field just a few moments ago, and I mean, it just, he's, you know, the atmosphere to be down there in such a historic venue is, it's cool.
1: Now, we're, you know, this place isn't full.
2: Nope. And more people here than I thought would have been.
1: Yeah, I agree. And, but the ones that are here are into it.
2: Yeah, no doubt. Well, the Trojans have given them some things to cheer about, and you know, we'll see if the Cajuns can maybe dampen some of those spirits here to start the second half.
1: Well, the Cajuns, of course, lost the toss, but USC decided to receive the football to start the first half, so the Cajuns are going to get it here. You know where Fallburg, Louisiana is?
2: No, sir.
1: I don't either. All I know is Luke made a hen sauce pecan. Looks pretty good. Jacorian Norris. Fair catch is called for. It's going to come out to the 25-yard line. That's going to be Blanco who actually made the fair catch. And the Cajuns will play it from the 25.
2: The Cajuns can have some success here on first down. 0 for 4 on third down. They've been behind the sticks a good chunk of the time. Cajuns have actually struggled on third down, 3 for 8 last weekend and 0 for 4 here today.
1: So the Cajuns will play at first down at the 25-yard line. Stephen Blanco will open the second half at running back. Cajuns will send one wide receiver to the left, two to the right. The tight end is on the right-hand side, and the ball is on the left hash. On first down, Blanco gets the carry. He'll get a yard. Jide Abasiri was the man who made the stop, but not much going.
2: No, Abasiri just closed that gap really quickly from that kind of nose tackle position, engaged Cooper Fordham, and then was able to shed that block and make the play.
1: It will be second down and 9.

0: 9. Winfield in the backfield by himself right now. Wants to throw it, rolling to his right, got the pass away, and a dive, and the pass is incomplete. And it'll be 3rd down and 9.
1: Yeah, pressure up front for one of the few times. Lynch had to roll to his right. He was looking for Kadarius Wade. Again, Abasari right there, wreaking havoc from the middle. Putting the pressure.
0: Norris had come into the game, and now he turns around and goes back. Christian Brooks going to be the wide receiver on the right side. Two receivers to the left. Tight end is on the right side, and Blanco the running back. 3rd down and 9. Cajuns have not converted on 3rd down tonight. Winfield back to throw. In some trouble. Rolling to his left. Buys himself some time. Penalty marker is down. Winfield is going to run. He's got a 1st down and a whole lot more as he's out to the 40, the 45, and would be brought down there. But this play is going to come back as the Cajuns are going to be caught for a hold, I think.
1: Yeah, I think you're right, Bird. This is going to come back. Lunch, though, right there. Great job of getting outside the pocket, but he's got to do better to get down. Not take that unnecessary hit that he took.
0: I believe it was Zay Alexander that they caught on the hold.
1: Yes, sir.
0: And instead of 3rd and 9, it'll be 3rd and 19, and that will negate the first 3rd down conversion of the night for Louisiana. They need to get out to the 35 for a 1st down. They are at the 16. Two receivers left, one to the right. Man comes in motion left to right. Winfield with a pass over to the sideline, complete across the 20 to about the 22. That's Jacorian Norris with Jaden Walker making the play. It'll be 4th down 13, and the Cajuns will have to punt it on 4th down.
1: Yeah, 3rd and long. Cajuns just go to the screen, the wide receiver screen, and Teddy Golic out there in front, and there's too much speed on this USC defense as the Trojans were able to close.
0: Trent Mosley is the deep man standing back at the 32-yard line, ready for Golding's kick. Brings down the snap. That ball looked like it might have been partially blocked, and the Trojans are going to have it on the Cajun side of the field at about the 41-yard line. Did somebody get a hand on it?
1: I don't know if somebody got a hand on it, but it's the 3rd time tonight the snap has floated back there. Yeah, somebody did. It was Alex Graham for USC, number 7 there. But it's the 3rd time, Jay, we've seen the snap float back there. So not only is it taking a while, so the operation is long, it was also high, and that just threw the timing off. So got to be better there in the special teams department.
0: From the Cajun 41-yard line, it's 1st and 10. Well, you've got freshman snappers, a freshman punter, and USC has 1st down at the 41-yard line. King Miller will open the 2nd half at running back, and on 1st down, they wind up coming to the left side. It was Carson Tabarachi with the little swing pass, and the gain will be 6 yards to the 35. It'll be 2nd down and 4.
1: Yeah, USC runs a lot of split flow, so they'll bring the tight end across the formation. They fake the run to the right, and they get him back out in the flat on the left side.
0: Ball is on the left hash. Miller is the running back. 2nd down and 4, Cajun territory. And they run the option. They pitch it to Miller, and Miller, I'll tell you, that's a pretty good job by the Cajun defense, because they had a bunch of blockers and only one white shirt, and that was Connor McPherson, and he made the play. It's going to be 3rd down and about 2.5.
1: Yeah, no, you're absolutely right. The Cajuns brought pressure from that side that forced Miami to get rid of the football, and good job by McPherson there of making the play in space.
0: Miami now 15 of 22 for 173 yards, 3 touchdowns and a pick. 3rd and short. Wayman Jordan in at running back.

0: play action. Maiva back to throw, passes out, and it is incomplete. He was looking for Tron Baker, one of the tight ends. Brent Garden had the coverage on the play, and it is fourth down, and USC, it appears, is going to keep the offense on the field.
1: Make a couple changes in personnel. Great job right there. Looking for just a deep square in. Gordon reads it all the way.
0: Jordan, the running back. It is fourth down and three.
1: Cajun's struggling to get lined up here.
0: Maiva back to throw. Looking. Pass this side, and it is caught. Nice play. 21-yard line. That's Tucker Ashcraft on the catch. He had to go up in the air to get it. Nicely done by the Trojans at a first down.
1: Just kind of sent him on an outside arc release and just kind of up the seam.
2: 12 yards on the completion.
1: That was the tight end.
0: Sean Alston is in the game at running back. In fact, Alston and Wormley, they ran this formation once or twice in the first half. Split backs. And on first down, the give is to Alston. And he's going to get about a yard. Jake St. Andre with the tackle for the Cajuns. Gain of one, second and nine. With the ball at the Cajun 21-yard line. 28-10, USC leads. 10:44 to go in the third. Two receivers left side, one to the right. Once again, the split backs with Maiva at quarterback. And once again, they're going to go this time to Wormley. And Wormley will pick up a few. Colin Jacob, whose name we've called a lot tonight. And it will be third down and nine.
1: Cajuns brought Colin Jacob on the blitz right there. And he picks up his 13th tackle of the night. 12 of them solo tackles.
0: Wayman Jordan in at running back, third and nine. Maiva back to throw, going for all of it. Left side, and that pass is caught. And that is a USC touchdown to Trent Mosley.
1: Yeah, Mosley in the slot just runs basically a wheel route, and it's a beautifully thrown ball from Jaden Maiva. Put it in a spot where only Mosley could get it. He just went up there and made the play.
0: Seven plays, 41 yards. 3:10 off the clock, and a Jimmy Joe play. And, boy, Jimmy was really good on that one.
1: Well, that and the ball placement, too, for Maiva right there. He's made some throws into some really tight windows tonight.
0: Eliam had the coverage, but that was just very well executed. Chittenden makes the point after. And so we've got 9:48 left in the third, and your score now, USC 35, Louisiana 10. It's Louisiana football from Learfield.
3: 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Cutting behind the cereal. Oh, and J&J saw it coming. 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
0: Once again, 21-yard touchdown pass. Trent Mosley on the pass for Maiva. For Maiva, his fourth touchdown pass of the night. Seven plays, 41 yards, 3 minutes and 10 seconds to make it 35-10. And the Cajuns now will get the football back, and let's see if they can do anything with it on this possession. Partially blocked punt helped to

0: set things up that time for USC.
1: It's two big special teams blunders this evening for the Cajuns, along with an interception that goes through a Louisiana defender's hand, all right to USC Trojan for a touchdown. And that's how, you know, this game has seemingly gotten to the point that, I mean, that's 21 points off of Cajun mistakes.
0: Excellence is a way of life at Our Lady of Lourdes. 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
2: Got another season debut, guys. Caleb Edwards was out last week. He's out there on special teams wearing 16 for the Cajuns.
0: That's good news. They're getting him back, I think, a little bit earlier than we thought.
2: Yep.
0: Because we thought that he might be gone even longer. Kick going deep. Going to be taken 2 yards deep by Norris. And he got tripped up at the 19-yard line. And, boy, I'll tell you.
1: I don't know how he got, like... No flag, but it looked like he really did get tripped up by Ryan O'Connell.
0: So first down and 10. Cajuns will play it at the 20. Now they're marking at the 19. Anthony Reagan will be the running back. One receiver left side, two to the right. Tight end is on the right. On first down, Winfield, play action, has the football, passes out and caught out to the 40, to the 45-yard line. Russell Babineau with his fourth catch of the night. And that's a Raging Cajun first down all the way out to the 46.
1: Great play right there by the Cajuns. They sprint Lunch out to his right. And Babineau kind of just runs a little wheel route right up the sideline from that slot position and has a step on the defender.
0: And a perfectly thrown football by Winfield.
1: Yes, indeed.
0: Pistol formation this time. Reagan the running back, and he'll get the carry on first down. To, you know, took one step to the outside, and then USC just closed in. No gain in the play. It was Jaden Walker who made the stop. Might have gained a half yard. Second down, and we're still going to call it 10. Under 9 minutes to play, third quarter. USC leading this game by the score of 35-10.
1: Yeah, the speed and the quickness of USC has really made things difficult, and the Cajuns have tried to run the ball on first down.
0: On second down, two wide receivers to the right side. Everybody else is in tight. Man comes in motion, and Winfield, a quick pass out. And they're going to call that incomplete, I think. Kadarius Wade, the intended receiver, but Winfield, who was right on the money with that pass to Babineau, was low on that pass to Wade.
1: Yeah, they put Wade in motion, give him kind of a running start into that screen, into the boundary, and Lunch just kind of led him a bit too far, and it was low. So now the Cajuns are in third and long.
0: Third down and 9. Louisiana has not converted a third down tonight. Empty backfield. Winfield standing back by himself with the ball on the right hash mark. Lunch has it. Now comes up. Now he's going to run, and Winfield is inside the 45, and he is going to have a first down at about the 38-yard line.
1: We got a flag down. It's either going to be a hold or a face mask.
0: I'm voting for a face mask.
1: There we go. Second one of the night.
0: Defense number 18, 15-yard penalty. Soraya Fisher is going to be called for the penalty. So the Cajuns convert on third down for the first time, and they're going to get 15 on top of it, and the ball is moved to the USC 28-yard line.
1: Roger Dennis in the ballgame for the Cajuns, along with Jaden Johnson.
0: Two receivers to either side. Reagan is the running back. Gollick, the tight end, was wide, and now he lines up in the as the tight end as the give is to Reagan. Pretty much up the middle, it was Luke Waffle to make the stop. 2 yards in the play, second and 8.
1: Cajun off.

0: The line, Caden Morrow, I believe, is down there. Lost his helmet. He's not happy about it. He'll have to come out of the game. So Jacoby Isom will check in.
1: So it will be second and eight with the ball at the USC 26. J.J. Garner is in the game at running back. Man comes in motion from left to right. Play action, passes out, passes caught down to the 20-yard line. And boy, Winfield took a pop. But Teddy Golic winds up making the catch just inside the 20 to the 19. It's short of the first down by about a yard. It's third and one.
0: Well, the Cajuns cut Wayful loose that time because they wanted to get the defense upfield. The problem is USC had two defenders right there, and they closed on him quickly. I don't know how he got the ball out of his hands. He was able to do it to set up this third and short.
1: Third down, about a yard and a half. Garner, the running back. Babineau goes in motion. Winfield is going to keep it. And Lunch is going to have a first down at the 17-yard line. So the second time after not converting a third down all night long, the Cajuns have converted two of them on this drive, and they will play first down inside the red zone at the USC 17.
0: Much better job right there by Lunch of knowing where he needed to get to and getting north to pick up that first down.
1: Clemson has beaten Georgia Southern 22-7, the final score. Wide receivers left and right. Tight end is on the right-hand side. Garner is the running back. And Winfield gets popped on first down. Cameron Crawford, they faked it to Garner, and Winfield kept it, and he got blasted at the line of scrimmage, second and 10.
0: Yeah, Crawford, the defensive end, paid no attention to the back. I mean, he read quarterback all the way, and then just the speed that we've talked about all night of USC up front, able to close and deliver the big hit there.
1: Second down and 10. Cajuns are in the pistol. Garner, the running back. Winfield gets the pass out to the tight end, but not much happening this time. Brock Chappell with the catch, but he'll get back to the line of scrimmage, and that's about it. Third down.
0: It's one thing to let the place ID in, get upfield like you want them to. The problem is they're so quick that they're able to chase it down from the backside. That's exactly what Devin Bryant did right there, the linebacker.
1: Blanco is in the game at running back. Teddy Golic goes split out all the way out to the left-hand side. Four wide receivers in the pattern on third and 10. Blanco goes in motion. Winfield back to throw. Goes to the end zone, incomplete. Kadarius Wade was open, and Winfield missed him.
0: That was a great play design right there. Wade kind of runs a little slant and stutter and then turns it back up kind of on a climb route. And Lunch just missed him, had him, and just delivered it a little bit too high.
1: So we'll see Tony Sterner. This will be a 34-yard attempt.
0: So on the hatch, Cajun's trying to get everybody lined up correctly.
1: Eight on the play clock as Sterner lines up. Four on the play clock. Got it away. And Sterner's kick is up, and it is good, but we have a penalty marker down. Oh, they say no good.
0: The kick was no good, but we're going to get...
1: Is this roughing running into? What do we got here?
0: He's still down.
1: Personal foul. Rock Hill was the man who's going to be called for the penalty.
2: Sterner did run off, guys.
0: It landed right into Sterner's. Took out both legs. Hill trying to get in there from that right edge spot to block that kick.
1: So with the penalty, it'll move the ball to the 9-yard line, and the Cajuns will play first and goal. 4:57 left to play in the third quarter. USC leading 35-10, but the Cajuns are threatening. Anthony Reagan is in the game at running back.

0: Cajuns will play two receivers left, one to the right. Tight end is on the left-hand side. And on first down, Winfield keeps the football, makes one man miss, gets inside the five, and they're still pushing. And he's going to get all the way down to the one.
1: They let that thing go for a long time. It just kind of turned into a rugby scrum. Quarterback power all the way to the right side.
2: Here comes Fitz West for the first time on offense this year.
0: Cajun's going to come with the heavy package here.
1: Fitz West, Isom checks into the game as well, I believe, as an extra offensive lineman here.
0: Blanco will be the running back. Blanco scored the Cajun touchdown earlier. Winfield this time will keep it himself. No signal yet.
2: He's in.
0: And there he goes. Yeah, still, I was waiting for the linesman on this side.
1: On
0: never
1: this
0: raised
1: side,
0: his hands.
1: It's the guy way on the other side of the field that put his hands up first.
0: Well, you know what I get to say? Touchdown, Louisiana.
1: Yes, you do. Cajuns have to make a change here on the protection for the PAT. Andrew Martinez will come in. Cajuns go right back to the quarterback run game right there, just off the left side, and bunch of good job of keeping those feet churning to get in there.
0: Sterner for the point after. Golding, the punter, is the holder. And Tony's kick is up and good. He remains perfect in his career for points after touchdown. 4:07 left to play in the third. Your score now, USC 35, Louisiana 17. It's Louisiana football from Learfield.
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0: Cajun scoring drive, 12 plays, 81 yards, 5 minutes and 37 seconds off the clock. Lunch Winfield with a 1 yard run, and the Cajuns now within 35 to 17. Let's go downstairs. Dawson's got a sideline report.
2: Yeah, Jay, that drive, we see the kind of the will of Lunch Winfield, and I will say it is concerning to me to see him take 5, 6, 7 big hits on the drive, but that's his play style, and he's calling his own number there down by the goal line and getting the Cajuns in the end zone.
0: And the Cajuns now have closed to within 35-17.
5: She says one.
0: 4:07 left to go. Winfield now in the game throwing 9 of 13 for 116 yards and rushing 10 carries, 35 yards, and a touchdown. You know, Darrell Smith started the game tonight, but we've seen him in for only about 2 plays. He has not carried the ball tonight. And, you know, that's a potential weapon for the Cajuns that we're not seeing tonight. Hopefully we'll see him next week against UAB.
1: Yeah, and I think it also speaks to the depth of that running back room, right, and the fact that the Cajuns can turn to other guys.
0: Klotz with Feaster, the deep man. And this one is popped up on the left side. It's going to be taken at the 19-yard line and returned out to the 30.

0: That was Chasen Johnson.
1: Okay, just went with the sky kick right there. We got a flag.
0: Make it Kerry Wilson.
1: I think this could be coming back.
2: Indication is on USC.
3: During the return, holding, receiving team number 10, 10-yard penalty from the spot of the foul. First down, timeout.
0: It's Corey Sims. And we've got another timeout. 4:02 left to play in the third. 35-17 your score. It's Louisiana football from Learfield.
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0: USC will have the ball first and 10. 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While we have just a minute, we want to, Cajuns lost a great fan this week. Susan Fisher, who was about as big a Cajun football fan as I've known and was beloved by many people in our community. Her funeral was today, and we want to send condolences to the Fisher family. And we are going to miss Susan a bunch, but I guarantee you she's wearing red tonight and rooting for the Cajuns. King Miller will be the running back. First down. Man comes in motion. Maeva calls for the football, and on first down gives the ball off. Not much. Line of scrimmage, that's about it. Cody Jackson came up to make the stop on Miller. No gain, second and 10.
1: Yeah, Cajuns probably actually should have had a tackle for loss. Connor McPherson on a blitz. He kind of slipped when he got there, but it messed up the rest of the timing, allowing his buddies to get over there and make the play.
0: Three wide receivers to the right side. Second down and 10. Miller, the running back, now lines up on the left side, and he's going to get the carry. He'll get out to about the 21, a gain of about four. Lance Williams came up to make the stop. And USC, on third down tonight, they are 8 of 11.
1: They're going to go with tempo here.
0: Third and 6. Snap. Maeva back to throw. Looking. Got time. Passes away. Passes caught. Going to be good enough for a first down at the 31 to Corey Sims.
1: Yeah, just way too much time. The Cajuns weren't really expecting tempo there, and so couldn't get anything dialed up quickly. Just a four-man rush right there, and just Maeva all day to survey the field.
0: Alston and Wormley are both in the game at running back. First down, USC at their 32. One receiver to the left, two to the right. And the handoff on first down is to Wormley. And Wormley will get a couple of yards out to about the 35. They're going to give him to the 36. That's 4 yards, second down and 6. Lance Williams once again came up to make the play.

0: Clock is running with 2:08 to go in the third. 35-17, USC on top. Alston is the running back. Maiva back to throw. Pass is out. Too tall for the intended receiver, who was Tabarachi. And it will be third down and six.
1: Cajuns once again brought pressure. This time they end up bringing the linebacker and a safety, which forced Maiva to get rid of that ball quickly, leading to that ARF target throw.
2: See if the Cajuns get pressure here, guys. They have not gotten pressure all night in these passing situations.
0: And they're showing blitz right here.
1: Got two guys in the A-gap plus a safety coming in. They're not all going to come. The question is who's going to drop.
0: Maiva calls for the football. Back to throw. Has time. Pass to the near side, and it is dropped. Incomplete at the 41-yard. It was going to be close to a first down. Corey Sims was the intended receiver. And for the first time tonight, we're going to see the punting unit come into the game for USC as the Cajun defense gets a stop.
1: They get the stop that they need and an opportunity.
0: Brent Gordon will go back to about his 20-yard line. And Lachlan Kerrigan, another Australian. Cajuns have one. USC does too. Left-footed rugby-style kick. And Gordon picks it up, and he's going to get about a yard, and that's it. And that was a dangerous move by Gordon. That easily could have been disaster.
1: Yeah, because that ground ball was just fumbling around right there. It was tough to pick up, but he was able to secure it, and Cajuns get a stop, and I'll have an opportunity here.
2: That is that torpedo-style punt, guys. These Australian punters practice that. That ball's very difficult to pick up, and we've seen that happen. Teams getting fumbles on it. That's designed to basically bait the returner into trying to come get it, and it almost worked.
1: And he rolled to his right. They moved him to his right, and he got it off with his left foot.
0: So it will be from the 16-yard line, first down, with a minute 40 left to play in the third quarter. Do you know what moment it is? 35-17 is the score. Mike Williams' spectacular one-handed touchdown catch. Now, against San Jose State, USC gave up 23 points in the fourth quarter.
1: Right.
0: Because Brandon Verrett knows stuff like that. Well, you see, 23 in the fourth quarter, pitch a shutout, it's 40-35. Boy,
1: yeah.
0: What a plane ride home that would be.
1: I like the plan. I like the plan. Let's see if the Cajuns can go out and execute. Again, got some help on the last drive by USC with some penalties. The Trojans now up to 8 on the evening. But they also started to move the football on their own, right? They were aided by those penalties, but doing some good things. Still got to find a way to be better on first down. But again, you also got to credit USC defensively, especially on that front seven, just so big and fast.
0: Which schools will win the Learfield Directors Cup for the top college athletic programs for the coming year? Check out how your favorite school's doing. L Directors Cup on the X platform or online at thedirectorscup.com. Winners will be announced in June of next year. The Learfield Directors Cup, powered by NACTA, the crowning achievement in college athletics. As we get back to play, the Cajuns will play first down from their 16-yard line.

0: Cajuns will send two receivers out to the left side. Anthony Reagan will be the running back.
1: Well, personnel here for Louisiana with two tight ends.
0: On first down, two right wide receivers are both on the left side. Ball inside the left hash. Winfield wants to throw on first down. Got his pass away, and it's almost intercepted. Incomplete. Double coverage on the play. Kadarius Wade was the intended receiver, but he was double covered and covered well.
1: Yeah, it was a dangerous throw. Cajuns tried to get the wheel route off the play action pass with Wade starting in the slot on the left-hand side.

0: Second down from the 16. A minute 34 left to play in this third quarter. One receiver left, two to the right. Man comes in motion from left to right. Winfield wants to throw. He'll get it off to the safety valve who had come in motion. He'll get out to about the 18. That's Reagan. Desmond Stevens made the stop, but just a couple of yards on the play. It'll be third and eight.
1: Yeah, Cajuns again trying to go deep down the football field. Nothing there. Good decision that time by Lunch to get his eyes from downfield to Reagan out the flat. Cajuns facing third and long.
0: Christian Brooks will go out wide to the left side. Kadarius Wade wide right, and then you've got a slot man on the left as well. Tight end is on the left. I'm sorry, slot man is on the right. Winfield back to throw. Has to roll away from pressure. Gets his pass away, but just throwing it away. Didn't have much to look at right there and was being pressured. So on fourth down, the Cajuns will bring on the punting unit. Mason Golding had one partially blocked, which helped to set up a USC touchdown earlier in this quarter. USC now outgaining the Cajuns tonight 365 to 188. Golding, a line drive punt, is taken on the run at the 48-yard line, and the return will be to the Cajun 40. That's Terrell Anderson. And great field position after a line drive kick by the freshman. Harrison Kader made the stop.
1: Yeah, no time, no hang time on that punt, so the cover team didn't have time to get down the field. Cajuns are fortunate the return wasn't bigger.
0: First down and 10, USC from the Cajun 40. Wayman Jordan is the running back. Two wide receivers left, one to the right. Short side of the field is to the left. Man goes in motion left to right, and there is a quick swing pass and a great defensive play. Brent Gordon.
1: He read it.
2: As 11.
1: He read it all the way. The Cajuns, Jim Salgado's bringing a lot of people, and he's doing it frequently, and they do it right there, and he read it all the way.
0: A loss of six, and that will be the end of the third quarter. 15 minutes of football left to go, and guess what? Cajuns are still in this one. Your score, Southern California, 35, Louisiana 17. We'll be back for the fourth quarter. This is the Louisiana Raging Cajun Sports Network from Learfield.
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0: Fourth quarter getting ready to begin, and at the end of the third quarter they dimmed the lights, asked the fans to take out their cell phones, their fireworks went off, and then the Olympic torch was lit. And I don't know, you called it anticlimactic. I thought it was very cool.
1: You liked it?
0: Oh, no, I did like it.
1: I don't know. I was just expecting more.

0: for, but
1: well, they're lighting a torch. I mean, you know, did you expect somebody to run up there and do it?
2: Now that would have been cool.
1: Yeah, would have. You know what
2: time it is? Somebody, you know, gallop up on Traveler, who's the USC horse that they have, kind of just makes its way around the field. It's Traveler's currently making his rounds.
3: He's making his way towards me, guys.
2: Oh, there you go.
1: All right. Are you ready? And you know something? We didn't mention this tonight, but the USC team is on the far side of the field.
2: Right.
1: The Cajuns are right down below us. And Dawson was ready to pet a horse. Second down as we start the fourth quarter. USC at the 46-yard line. Wayman Jordan is the running back. And the handoff, going to go for a couple of yards, and that's about it. It will be third down from the 44-yard line. Connor McPherson made the tackle, so it'll be third and about 13, 14. They got to get to the 30-yard line to get a first down, so it's third and 14.
2: Cajuns brought Brent Gordon from the corner on pressure, and it forced the running back to cut it up inside where the Cajuns had more help.
1: USC 9 of 13 on third down in this game. Man goes in motion. Maeva back to throw, passes down, passes caught, tackle is broken, touchdown is scored. Zacharias Williams.
2: Cajuns had a defender slip, but we've got a penalty marker down.
1: Imagine that. Cajuns are clapping their hands. This one looks like it's coming back.
4: It's a touchdown. Personal foul. Hands to the face.
1: Oh, no, that one is going to be against Brett Gordon, so this touchdown is going to stand. Penalty will be assessed on the kickoff. And it is now 41-17, and for Maeva, that is his fifth touchdown pass of the night.
2: Yeah, the Cajuns once again brought pressure, and I think it was Jake St. Andre who was trying to get back in coverage, and he ends up slipping.
3: Seen some Cajuns go down, guys, and again, worth mentioning, this is the first time this team's played on real grass in a couple of seasons.
1: Point after touchdown by Chittenden is good. And so just 41 seconds into the fourth quarter, USC has extended its lead. It's 42-17.
2: Yeah, the Trojans have been superb on third down, and that's an area of the Cajuns. You got to just find a way to get off the field.
1: 10 out of 14, 71%.
2: Yeah, and they're 1-1 on fourth down as well. I mean, coming into play today, right, again, 67, they were 14-21 coming in, so they've been in their first two games and now here tonight really, really good on third down.
1: Maeva now 19 of 29, so he's not completing 89%, which is what he came in to the game, but 261 yards, 5 touchdowns.
2: Yep. Does have the one interception, and candidly should have thrown a second.
1: Ja'Corian Norris will be the deep man for the Cajuns.

0: And after the penalty, this kick is going to go 9 yards deep into the end zone, and Cajuns will have it at the 25, first and 10.
1: Cajuns stayed in 12 personnel during that last drive. We'll see if they get back to 11. A little bit more here. But they'll start with two tight ends.
0: On first down, Reagan the running back.

0: catch of the night, and the Cajuns move the chains.
1: And that's the maturity right there of Lunch Winfield. He pivots out on the naked bootleg and immediately notices that Chapel's wide open, gets in the ball quickly instead of trying to hold onto it and wait for that deeper corner out to potentially come open.
0: Cajuns will send three receivers to the left side. Tight end is on the right. Winfield with an empty backfield. Lunch going to run the football. 30, 25, down to the 20, inside the 20, into the red zone, and another Louisiana first down. Devin Bryan made the stop, but this one's going to come back. We got a flag down at about the 35.
1: Pair of them.
0: Andrew Martinez, the center, is going to be called for the penalty, so that'll wipe out the 11-yard gain by Winfield and make the Cajuns play first and 20 at the USC 39.
1: Yeah, George Jackson, Cooper Fordham, and Caden Morrow all out of this ball game currently. Standing right next to Coach Steve Farmer.
0: Steven Blanco in the game at running back. First and 20, Cajuns at the USC 39. 12:21 left to go. Winfield quickly to the outside. Pass complete to Blanco. Going to get some of those yards back as he's going to go inside the 35 to about the 33. And that's going to bring up second down and about 13.
1: Good time to dial up the screen. USC brought pressure from the boundary side. Cajuns had the screen rolling to the other side for the field.
0: Winfield, 13 out of 19 for 156 yards. One receiver to the left side, two to the right. Blanco is the running back. On second down, Winfield going to run. He's to the 30, 25, to the 20, Lunch to the 15, the 10, down to the 5, and down to about the 2, maybe the 1. First and goal.
1: And now they're going to go turbo. Great job by Winfield right there. Started rolling to his right. Everything kind of sealed off, and he noticed it immediately and cut back to the left side for the big run.
2: Guys, they're going to call this a touchdown.
1: Yeah, I thought up here it was. I thought it was pretty clear.
2: So that was actually interesting. I was right in front of me. The line judge actually came over to the field judge who had initially ruled him short and said, are you sure he was out of bounds? And they had a little conversation. The line judge said, I think it's a touchdown, and he overruled the field judge.
1: Well, and Lunch actually dives, and when he dives, he hits the pylon in bounds. That's a touchdown.
0: Yes, it is. So, I have to say it again,
1: right? Yes, you do.
0: Touchdown, Louisiana. This time, Lunch Winfield.
1: The Cajuns are keeping the offense on the field. They're going to go for two here.
0: It's 42 to 23. This would make it a 17-point game.
1: You get it potentially to three possessions.
0: Yep. Cajuns will have tight ends on the left-hand side. Blanco, the running back. There's the snap. Winfield rolls right, looking, and now goes back to his left. And that pass is caught. No. Teddy Golic.
1: Yeah, it's an incomplete pass. It was a great play. Cajuns had everything rolling to the right, and they try to sneak Golic back across. USC, though, didn't fall for it.
2: Well, Cody, I'll add in, USC didn't fall for it because they held him on the release, and the officials were looking at the other side of the field.
1: There you have it.
0: So we've got a timeout. 11:27 to go in the fourth quarter. Your score, USC 42, Louisiana 23. This is Louisiana football from Learfield.
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1: Cajuns go 5 plays, 75 yards, took 2 minutes 52 seconds off the clock, a 32-yard touchdown run by Lunch Winfield. And the Cajun, after the failed two-point conversion, it's 42-23. Cajuns now 273 yards of offense, 111 on the ground, 162 through the air. And Winfield, 13 of 19, 162 yards, and also 11 carries, 67 yards, and two touchdowns. 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
2: Cajuns keep fighting, keep throwing punches.
1: Yeah, they haven't executed as well as they would like. But ain't nobody going to question the effort from
2: That's
1: this
2: exactly
1: team.
2: Right.
1: My goodness, they've come out and played hard tonight. Logan Klotz to kick it off. And that kick is going to come down and be taken on a fair catch. So it'll come out to the 25, first down.
3: To the 25-yard line.
2: They arrive late here in L.A. and they leave early.
1: Well, the Dodgers did used to play here when they first moved to Los Angeles. People talk about Dodgers crowds always doing that, but I guess that's a Southern California thing. Jonas Williams is coming into the game at quarterback. After Maiva throws for 5 touchdowns tonight, King Miller is the running back. 1 receiver to the left and 2 to the right. And on first down, Miller will get the carry, and the Cajun defense will continue to play hard. Get about a yard, Fitzgerald West. Makes the stop. 2 yards on the play, 2nd and 8. Clock is running with 11:15 to go in the fourth quarter.
2: Williams, another freshman, a 4-star recruit out of Chicago.
1: On second down, going to be a first down as King Miller busted a tackle and broke it to the outside, and Cody Jackson came up to get the stop, but not until he got to the 39-yard line.
2: Yeah, Jackson and Andre actually overran the play a little bit, and Miller went flying by him.
1: Two receivers left, two receivers right. Miller the running back. Williams hands the ball off to Miller, and Miller turns the corner, and he's going down the sidelines. He'll be run out of bounds at about the 32-yard line in Cajun territory. But an excellent play call and a great job by King Miller.
2: Yeah, they just go zone to the left side. Big hole to run through. Avery Demery in space, one-on-one. Can't make the play, and there's nobody else back there.
1: Miller now 17 carries, 116 yards. Wayman Jordan is in the game at running back.
2: Here come play action at some point.
1: Passes out, and the pass is caught. 25-yard line. Took 3 Cajuns to bring Corey Sims down. It will be 2nd and 1 yard. With the ball now at the Cajun 24.
2: Tito Ciccheri out there in coverage.
1: 9:10 on the clock running here in the fourth quarter. It's 42 to 20.

0: 3. Snap, handoff, and getting the first down is Jordan. He'll get inside the Cajun 20 to about the 17. Avery Demery made the stop and the ball at the 18-yard line.
1: Jordan, such a patient runner. Pull the right side around, and he just waits for those guys to get in front.
0: From the 18. Wide receivers left and right. Handoff. Running it to the outside and trying to break it is Jordan. And he'll get some yardage, but not what he was hoping for, as he will get down to about the 13-yard line, a gain of 6. Lester Jones made the stop. Cody Jackson was there as well. It'll be second down and 4 with the ball at the 13.
1: The Cajun lineman had an opportunity to maybe get him around the ankles, and he just stepped out of that tackle.
0: Snap and the handoff, and that is King Miller, and he will waltz into the end zone for a touchdown.
1: Yeah, split flow again, this time to the left side, and USC just blocked it up perfectly, and it was a huge hole for Miller to waltz into the end zone.
0: 7 plays, 75 yards on the drive, 3 minutes and 57 seconds off the clock, and Miller scoring the touchdown. And now 18 carries for 128 yards. Chittenden is in for the point after. We are midway through the fourth quarter. And his kick is up and good. 7.5 left to play in the fourth quarter. Your score now, USC 49, Louisiana 23. It's Louisiana football from Learfield.
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0: 7 plays, 75 yards, 3 minutes, 57 seconds. King Miller gets the 12-yard touchdown run to make it 49-23. Let's go down on the field. Dawson's got a sideline report.
4: Well, Jay, I think we talked about it a little bit in the break there. This Cajuns defense just been on the field too much tonight. You know, USC's controlled the time of possession. It's been a little more balanced in the second half, but I think you've seen that wearing this team down, and USC just lined it up and ran the football on that drive. And Cajuns, I think, are just kind of running out of steam on that side of the football.
0: 67 plays in the game for USC to 44 for the Cajuns, and USC now closing in on 500 yards in offense. They're at 480, and we still have half of the fourth quarter still to come. 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

0: Norris has had a couple of opportunities tonight. We'll see if he gets another one here.
1: Ryan Sayre is the man who's going to kick it off.

0: Norris standing at the goal line. And this one is going to be taken. Fair catch. And the Cajuns will put it in play at the 25-yard line. 7.5 minutes left to play in this one. USC, barring something crazy, is going to win this football game. But the Cajuns still have 7.5 minutes to see if they can get something done here.
1: Yeah, they're going to keep fighting. I mean, I think, you know, Cajuns have done a lot of good things tonight. There's a lot of things they've got to clean up. But you said it earlier, you can't question the attitude in the fight.
0: Anthony Reagan is going to be the running back. Cajuns load up the pistol. Kadarius Wade goes in motion. Winfield on first down. Makes a man miss. Is going to get back to the line of scrimmage on a play where he probably should have been sacked. R.J. Sermons was the guy who brought him down for no gain at second down and 10.
1: Yeah, I thought Lunch was going to be able to kick it out the backside, but just... you see the defender able to run him down.
0: Winfield tonight has rushed for 67 yards, thrown for 162. Winfield has two of the three Cajun touchdowns tonight. One receiver left, two to the right. Winfield, play action, back to throw. Now he's in trouble and he's sacked.
1: Ball's out.
2: I think USC is going to have this.
0: Zariah Fisher was the man who hit Winfield.
1: It fell right in the Lunch's legs. I just don't know if he was able to get back on it or not. They're still at the bottom of that pile fighting over the football. It's Devin Bryant, just a speed rush around the left side, beat Jace Mitchell there.
3: Not loose by number 18, Zariah Fisher.
2: Lunch wrestled it back somehow.
0: So it will be third down. Loss of a couple on the play. Third and 11. Make it third and 12. Third and 13. The down marker keeps moving farther back. It's at the 21-yard line. So it is third and 14. Cajuns on third down, just 2 of 9 tonight. Two receivers left, one to the right. Babineaux goes in motion and gets the football, and there he goes down the sideline as he is out across the 40 to the 45. Jaden Crowder finally made the stop. But the Acadiana High School redshirt freshman.
1: Well, speed is his game, and he got around the corner on that little jet touch pass, and good job everybody executing, getting things sealed up. It helped that USC brought a safety down late, so there was one less defender out there, and that's what allowed Babineaux, once he turned that corner, to pick up the extra yards.
0: 24 yards on the play. It's first down. On first down, handoff, sweep left side, tackle broken out inside the 40. Anthony Reagan down to about the 36. Talanoa Ely was the man who made the stop.
1: They're going to get Raji Dennis here, possibly.
2: I think it might go on the left tackle as well.
1: Somebody on that left side.
4: Offense number 51. Yep. 10-yard penalty. Complete first down.
1: You say 51?
0: He said 51.
2: It's 61 there, I think, Jace Mitchell. And it's an unfortunate hold because he's already got the corner. He doesn't need to hold there. He's just got to let go once that defender gets outside the tackle boxes.
4: Correction, the hold was on number 61.
0: And moves the football back to the 35-yard line. It'll be first down and 20. Clock is running with 5:20 left to play. 49-23. USC on top. Stephen Blanco is in the game at running back. Man comes in motion. That's Norris. And Winfield with his pass out. Caught 40, 45. Out to the 47. Quandre Coates.
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0: his first catch.
1: A redshirt freshman. First career catch there for...
0: Well, he's going to pick up 12. It'll bring up second and 8 with the ball at the 47. Three receivers left side, one to the right. Winfield in some trouble trying to get away. Turns the corner midfield. He's got 45-40. Winfield still on his feet. He's inside the 30 near the 25-yard line. And another Cajun first down. Brandon Lockhart finally made the stop. But Winfield works his magic again as we get down to the 4-minute mark, and the Cajuns will play a first down at the USC 25.
1: Yeah, the Trojans ran a twist up front and eventually pushed him out of the pocket, and then he just lets his athleticism take over, running up that right sideline.
0: Winfield now 14 carries, 91 yards, and the two touchdowns. On first down, handoff goes to Blanco. He is inside the 20 near the 19-yard line. Simone Katatanga made the stop, 6 yards in the play, second and 4.
2: So there's a button on the college football game. It lets you slide. It's a square button. I don't think Lunch Winfield has a square button, guys.
1: He does not.
0: Anthony Reagan in the game at running back. Cajuns will play two receivers left, one to the right. Man goes in motion, and the handoff comes to Reagan, and he's down to the 15-yard line, and he's going to have a first down. Katawanga again made the stop.
1: He should, but they haven't.
3: 22 left is coming on the play, but Steve, the game for one down. 22 Louisiana.
1: They haven't moved the chains yet. There we go. It's a really good job right there of Ant of just keeping his feet moving.
0: So with the ball just inside the 15-yard line, 2:51 left to play. Winfield back to throw, pass to the end zone, and it is Russell Babineau, and they're going to say he is in bounds. Touchdown, Louisiana.
1: Yeah, just a deep out route right there by Russ. Great job. Get that foot down in bounds. Have yourself a night, my friend.
2: He went to a good high school, didn't he, Cody?
1: Yes, he did. Maybe look at this one. It was a bit closer, and he dragged that foot. Yeah, let's kick the extra point.
0: Tony Sterner on for the point after. And that kick is up and good.
4: PAT by Tony Sterner.
0: 2 minutes and 38 seconds
4: remain in the fourth quarter.
0: Left to play. We'll take our final break here. 49-30. USC leads. 2:38 to play. 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

0: 8 plays, 75 yards, 4 minutes and 52 seconds off the clock. And Russell Babineau, a 14-yard pass reception from Lunch Winfield to make it a 49-30 game. Babineau now, 6 catches, 91 yards, and a touchdown.
1: Yeah, he had 2 big plays on that drive, right? He caught the little touch pass on the end around there, and then obviously the big touchdown here in the corner. And look, that's one of the things that the Cajuns coming into this ball game, right? No Shelton Sampson, no Trent Chaney. And, you know, we've seen some good things out of the Cajun wide receivers. Landon Strother hasn't played, but he did warm up and go through drill. So that's got to be a refreshing sign from Cajun fans. But for the second straight week, Jay, the guys out wide have done a really good job of doing what they are supposed to do.
0: Winfield now, 16 of 22, 212 yards and a touchdown, and 14 carries, 91 yards, and 2 more on the ground.

0: Rock Hill is the deep man as that kick goes down and is going to be taken at the 17-yard line, and that'll come out to the 25. First down. 24 first downs in the game for USC now, but the Cajuns now have 17. And Louisiana did have the punt return that they gave up for a score, and then another punt that was partially blocked, but Louisiana's not turned the ball over tonight.
1: No, they have not. You know, then don't. So you got those two special teams blunders. You go back to in that first half, right, when you have that interception that goes through Morgan Elam's hands and finds the USC receiver perfectly in the end zone.
0: Williams, the quarterback, will have Sean Alston as his running back. Ball at the 25-yard line. We have 2:38 to go. Each team with all three of their timeouts remaining. Plus, we have the two-minute timeout coming up. And on first down, handoff goes to Alston, and he's out across the 30 to about the 31. Morgan Elam made the stop.
1: USC does not have to snap the ball here before we get to the two-minute mark.
0: And they're not going to. So we're going to have the two-minute timeout here with 2 minutes to go, 49-30 is the score. The Cajuns now in the game. USC 486 yards of offense. Cajuns are up to 358.
1: Yeah.
0: And the Cajuns have rushed for 146 yards, thrown for 212. USC has rushed for 217, thrown for 269.
1: So you just said 358. They came in averaging just 226 yards given up in the first two games. You know, 13 points. They shut out Number 14, Fresno State last week, and so the Cajun offense has done some really good things. Got to be better on first down, and being better on first down helps you be better on third down, right, which is where we've seen the Cajuns struggle. But
0: and talking to the USC people before the game, they said, look, we haven't seen a good quarterback yet.
1: Yep.
0: We want to see what the defense can do against a guy like Lunch Winfield. And I think that the verdict's going to be they got work to do. Because Lunch has accounted now for 303 yards of offense tonight.
1: Yeah, they had some partial starters in on that last drive, but that first the first couple drives of the second half, it was still in the ones for USC, and the Cajuns were able to get some things done. You know, moving the ball and found, as this game has gone on, you know, a formula of what's kind of been working offensively to move it.
2: You know, guys, it's not like they aren't still in control of the game, but I am surprised that they gave Mayava a clipboard with, you know, a few drives left in a game that's not out of hand.
1: Yeah, I agree with you. Now, they did also go down the field in eight plays and punch it in. I mean, we talked about it, right? Starting to just kind of lean the big bodies here. And
0: you got a guy, Jonas Williams, who is, once again, a freshman.
1: Yep.

0: out of Chicago. And then the guy behind him is a redshirt senior.
1: Yeah, correct. And with the 5-for-5, right, you can play him as much as you want, and he's going to, you know, not lose a year. So
0: Alston will get the carry, and he's going to be stopped shy of the first down at the 34-yard line. It'll bring up 3rd and 1, and the clock will run. Priestash made the stop.
2: Brings up 3rd down and 1.
0: And if they get the first down here, they can go into victory formation if they so desire. Wide receivers left and right. 1:22 to go. It's 3rd down, where they're 10 out of 14 tonight. And Austin gets the first down. 1:10 to go. Cody Jackson made the stop. And now from the 40-yard line, they can go ahead and go into victory formation if they desire, as we've got just 1 minute to play.
1: Yeah, they're going to huddle up. The Cajuns aren't calling any timeouts.
0: Want to thank everybody that we met here at this stadium this evening, all of the workers and everybody else. So courteous and welcoming and helpful. And there's the give and the fall down. It was Priestash that's going to make the tackle, and that ought to do it. They don't have to snap it again.
1: They do not.
0: And they're not going to, as
1: Lincoln around the head and started walking across yet, but he's standing at the 40.
0: Yeah, now he's going to go ahead and walk across, and clock down inside of 10 seconds, and Mike Desermo will go out, shake hands with Lincoln Riley, and USC wins the game tonight by the score of 49-30. But folks, if you stayed with us the entire game, I'm just going to tell you this. Be proud of this football team. Because both of these schools, it's interesting, their fight songs, the first two words are fight on. Both teams did tonight.
1: Yeah, they absolutely did. And that was one of the things, right, coming out here, long trip. You knew how good, you know, USC was. Coach Dez used the word creatures to describe the defense, and that's exactly what they were. Yet the Cajuns, look, they took their fair share of punches, and there was a lot of places the Cajuns are going to say, man, if we would have done our job, right?
3: Yep.
1: And so you got to now take that, build upon that, but the fact that they, you know, held their own for a fair portion of this ball game and had opportunities to make plays that they just simply didn't execute on, right? Not necessarily things that USC did or didn't do. There's a lot to build on, and now but at the same time, you gotta continue to get better, right? And you know, hey, attaboy, good job, can only cover so much. You gotta get back to town on a short week, right?
0: Because of travel. And that's the thing, and that's the point I was gonna bring out. Next week is going to be different, because I'm just telling you, when you go from the West Coast East, the jet lag, it takes you a couple of 3 days to get over the jet lag.
1: Correct.
0: And so they're going to have what is actually a short week. And, you know, UAB was good enough today to come from behind and beat ULM, and the Cajuns are going to be favored in the game, but
1: We're going to find out how mature this team is.
0: Yes.
1: Is what we're going to find out, right? How do you handle that? Now, thankfully, they're going to handle the jet lag. I'm confident in that better than me, you and I will, right? And Brandon as well. But that's one of the things we're going to find out next week, is how mature is this team to handle that, right? Because they're going to get some attaboys, right, after this performance. And despite coming up short, how do you take that, though, and still continue to grow and get better? And you know, to your point, probably going to be a fairly big favor, I would think, in that game next week.
0: Eric Truel

0: having his prayer time with the team. The USC team, meanwhile, has gone in front of the student section, and the band is out there playing now and celebrating their victory tonight. 494 yards of offense for this USC club. And Jaden Maeva, 19 of 29, 261 yards, 5 touchdowns. And
1: all right, guys, we're here with Coach Dez. Coach, I just heard you kind of tell your team to thank the fans that made it out, made the trip. What does that mean to you to have the support out here?
2: It's awesome, man. I mean, you know, in the hotel, I mean, we had so many people that were there and made this trip. We appreciate it. You know, we wanted to play well for everybody watching and, you know, all the Cajun Nation. And, you know, we played a really good team. You know, our kids played really hard. We came up short. But we're going to have a good football team this year.
1: We knew this was going to be, you know, perhaps the most talented team you're going to play. How do you think they responded against that level of competition?
2: We played really hard. You know, we didn't play perfect all the time, and we made mistakes like everybody does. We played really hard, and this team doesn't have any quit. You know, I mean, if we play a team that talented, it means we do some really good stuff on the back half of this year. So, you know, we just got to keep growing, keep learning from it, and keep trying to improve week after week. But, you know, I'm proud of how hard we played. I'm proud of the fight in this group.
1: It's an interesting week now, the flight back, getting ready. You know, what do you make of this team having to flip the script pretty quickly and probably feeling off for the next couple days with UAB coming to town?
2: Yeah, we'll be fine. We're going to adjust our schedule. We're going to give all the players off tomorrow, obviously. You know, coaches, we're going to have to get in and get started on some stuff. But we've adjusted our schedule a little bit, and we'll get them all back, and, you know, we'll adjust practice accordingly if we need to, just kind of based on their testing numbers and stuff and where they are with all the, you know, all the information we have from our weight room stuff.
1: And lastly, you know, there's been some times we played teams like this and it hasn't looked all that competitive. Tonight, it did look competitive. How you know, proud are you of the effort against, again, what could be one of the most talented teams you'll see all year?
2: I'm extremely proud. I mean, this group came here to win. And we talked about it and we said, you know, it's going to be all 60 minutes and they're going to get our best for all 60 no matter what happens. And if nothing else, our kids gave us their best.
1: Thanks, Coach.
2: Yep, thank you.
0: All right, Dawson, thanks so very much. 49-30 is the final tonight. And before we wrap up, we're going to take a look at some numbers tonight. 494 yards of offense for USC, 269 passing, 225 rushing. Cajuns, 358 yards, 212 in the air, 146 on the ground. 8 penalties, 78 yards for USC, 6 for 65 for the Cajuns. Trojans 25 first down, 17 for Louisiana. Cajuns just 3 of 10 on third down, and USC was great on third down, 11 of 15, 1 of 1 on fourth down. And, you know, USC had 7 yards per play tonight.
3: Yep.
0: Cajuns had 6.9.
3: Well, that was a number even at halftime. It was only like 7.8. And so that was one of the things, right? The play discrepancy was huge, right? So USC had an advantage there. But, yeah, the Cajuns did a good job of not giving up the massive play. You know, USC at times was able to pick up chunks, but they really forced the Trojans to drive, you know, the football field. And so, you know, that's, again, something, a building block that you can continue to stack up on.
0: Let's go ahead and individually, of course, Jaden Maeva, 19 of 29, 261 yards, 5 touchdowns and an interception. Williams, the backup, was 1 of 1 for 8 yards. Running the football, boy, Miller had a nice night tonight. 18 carries, 128 yards and a touchdown. And then Jordan, 10 carries for 47. For Louisiana, Lunch Winfield, 16 of 22, 212 yards and a touchdown. He also led the Cajuns in rushing, 14 carries for 91 yards. Garner, 5 for 26. Reagan, 6 for 23. Receiving tonight, Bowman, the tight end, 6 catches, 83 yards, 2 touchdowns. And then Dixon Wyatt, 3 catches for 43 yards. And a score for Louisiana, Russell Babineau, 6 catches, 91 yards, and a touchdown. Brock Chapel, 3 for 47. Teddy Golick, 2 for 36. Time of possession now wound up closer than you might have thought, 33-14 to 26-46. Both teams perfect in the red zone. 4 for 4.

0: for USC, 3 for 3 for Louisiana. 4 for 4
1: Yeah.
0: I just threw my fours up.
1: Yo, there you go. No way to tie it in, buddy.
0: USC wins it tonight by the score of 49-30. We'll do it again next Saturday from Our Lady of Lourdes Stadium. UAB is going to come to town. They came from behind today to defeat ULM. They're 1-1 on the year, as are the Cajuns. And hopefully we'll see a good crowd at Our Lady of Lourdes Stadium next week. And hopefully, even if it's warm, that's fine. But hopefully, maybe some sunshine and keep the rain away.
1: That's exactly right.
0: That's what we're going to vote for next week. Any final thoughts?
1: I think Coach Des summed it up well, right? And it's something we talked about. Cajuns gave themselves a chance. Cajuns, you know, also they're going to flip the tape on and say, man, we got to make the tackle on the punt return, right? We got to make the interception there. We got to be better. You know, there were some wobbly snaps and, you know, kicking game. You had a missed kick. Now you got a penalty, right, that made that not matter. And the Cajuns eventually scored a touchdown. So you're going to look at those things. But I think he's absolutely right. You know, you hung with USC for a good bit of this ball game, and now the question is, how can you handle, take that, grow from it, and learn from it, and do what you're supposed to do, right? Which is beat UAB and make sure that you're able to do those things and not let this loss affect you more than once, right? Not let the travel kind of creep in. And so, like I said, I'm really excited. I know I'm confident that Coach Des and that staff are going to have them prepared to play. And I think that this team is ready to handle it.
0: Dawson just made a comment that by his count, there were no players who left the game and did not return, talking about players who were injured and couldn't come back. So that is some good news as well. Cajuns play hard, don't play quite well enough. USC wins it by the score of 49-30. Coming up on the Louisiana post-game show, all of the highlights from this game and the scores from around the country as well. For our spotter, Brandon Verrett, for Dawson Iserlo down in the field, for Cody Juno sitting next to me and back at the studio, our studio producer, Tyler Darbone. And coming up with the post-game show, Parker's going to take you the rest of the way as your studio host for the rest of the game. For all of those folks, I'm Jay Walker. Thanks so much for joining us. USC wins it 49-30. This is the Louisiana Raging Cajun Sports Network, powered by Learfield.
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8: Welcome to your UL Raging Cajuns postgame show. I'm your host, Parker Beerbaum, live in the studio after a 49-30 USC win. USC came out of the half swinging, scoring on their first drive of the half with a 21-yard touchdown pass from Jordan Maiava to Trent Mosley to extend the Trojans' lead 35-10.
9: 12 of them solo tackles.
10: Wayman Jordan in at running back, 3rd and 9. Maiava back to throw, going for all of it, left side, and that pass is caught, and that is a USC touchdown to Trent Mosley.
9: Yeah, Mosley in the slot just runs basically a wheel route, and it's a beautifully thrown ball from Jaden Maiava, put it in a spot where only Mosley could get it.
8: UL would punch right back, though, with a lengthy 12-play, 81-yard drive, capped off with a 1-yard touchdown run from Lunch Winfield.
10: Winfield this time will keep it himself. No signal yet.
9: He's in.
10: And there he goes. Still, I was waiting for the linesman on this side. Never raised his hands.
9: It's the guy way on the other side of the field that put his hands up first.
10: Well, you know what I get to say? Touchdown, Louisiana.
8: After a couple of punts back and forth, USC would start the scoring again with a 44-yard touchdown bomb from Maiava to Zacharius Williams.
10: USC 9 of 13 on third down in this game. Man goes in motion. Maiava back to throw. Passes down. Passes caught. Tackle is broken. Touchdown is scored. Zacharius Williams.
8: UL refusing to quit, though, would strike back fairly quickly with a 5-play, 75-yard drive, finished off with a 32-yard touchdown run by Lunch Winfield. USC would strike on the following drive with a 12-yard touchdown rush from King Miller, and the Cajuns would prove yet again, though, that regardless of the scoreboard, there's no shortage of fight in this team with a 14-yard passing touchdown from Lunch to Russell Babineau to make the score 30-49.
10: So with the ball just inside the 15-yard line, 2:51 left to play. Winfield back to throw, pass to the end zone, and it is Russell Babineau, and they're going to say he is in bounds. Touchdown, Louisiana.
9: Yeah, just a deep out route right there by Russ. Great job. Get that foot down in bounds. Have yourself a night, my friend.
8: And 30-49 being your final score, not the final score Cajun fans were hoping for, but an absolute dogfight and no shortage of heart and effort left out on the field from this Cajuns team. I'm Parker Beerbaum, and we'll be right back with some scores from around the league.
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6: Welcome back to your UL Ragin' Cajuns post-game show. Here's some scores from around the league. The only other one that was live during our halftime show was that Clemson-Georgia Southern game. Clemson did end up pulling away with the win 22-7. You know, not what you want to see if you're a Clemson fan. Georgia Southern giving them a run for their money. And then to recap some of those earlier games, Auburn 43-8 win against Southern Miss. Coastal Carolina, 45-7 win against Fordham. Marshall pulling out the win against Middle Tennessee, 28-6. Georgia State beating Kennesaw State, 31-17. A little in-state rivalry game right there. Arkansas State beating West Georgia, 52-7. Tulane pulling off the win against South Alabama, 28-24. Troy beating Alabama State, 34-17. UAB with a come-from-behind victory against ULM to beat them 26-20. And again, the game we talked about at halftime, James Madison with a program record, biggest Division I score of the year, beats Wagner 87-3, 21 and more points they put up in each quarter of that ball game. App State beats East Carolina 27-24. Good win for App State. Virginia Tech pulls out the win against Old Dominion 44-21. LSU pulls out the win against Tech 45-14. And then, of course, your UL Ragin' Cajuns falling short against the USC Trojans 49-30. Going back to the SEC, Texas, Ohio State, Texas with that come from behind 21-point fourth quarter, pulling out the win 24-23. Ole Miss 41-9 against Charlotte. Georgia Tech falling short to Tennessee 45-24. South Carolina defeating Towson 45-9. Florida putting up 52 on Campbell, 52-3 win for Florida. Vanderbilt struggling against the Delaware.

0: where team was down 17-14 at half, but came out with a 35-26 victory. Mississippi State on the road in Minnesota, underdogs in that game, pulled out the win 38-13. Alabama on the road in Kentucky were down at halftime, but ended up getting a pretty substantial win, 45-17. Kentucky didn't put up a single point in the second half of that ball game. Georgia putting up 70 on Western Kentucky. There was no question about that. 70-20. Michigan, after struggling last week, pulls out the win against number 11 Oklahoma, 17-10. If you're Oklahoma, that game scares you a little bit. Texas A&M, number 10. Arizona State came into College Station, beat them 40. Texas A&M beat Arizona State 48-20. Utah had Arkansas in town, and Utah put the whooping on Arkansas 43-10. We'll take another break, and we'll be right back with some stats from your UL Raging Cajuns football game.
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0: Welcome back to your UL Ragin' Cajuns post-game show. Just some stat breakdowns for you. I think you'd like to hear. The first one I'll start with is interesting. UL had no turnovers on the day. You love to see that. USC did have that one early interception that they threw. Other than that, no turnovers on the day for either team other than that one early from USC. So UL actually winning the turnover battle. We'll start with some USC. USC had 269 total passing yards, 261 for Jaden Ma'ava, 5 touchdowns and 1 interception. Man, can he got some touchdowns today. Rushing, King Miller. What a day for King Miller. 18 carries, 128 yards, 1 touchdown. Wayman Jordan, 10 carries, 47 yards. Sean Austin, 5.

0: two touchdowns rushing, 14 carries, led the team with 91 yards. J.J. Garner, 5 rushes for 26. Anthony Reagan Jr., 6 for 23. Steven Blanco, 5 for 6 for a total of 146 rushing yards and 3 touchdowns rushing on the day for the Cajuns. Steven Blanco did have that other one. Now receiving, Russell Babineau, 6 receptions for 91 yards along with a touchdown. Brock Chappell, 3 receptions for 47 yards. Teddy Gaulick, 2 for 36. Quandre Coates, 1 for 12. Christian Brooks, 1 for 11. Steven Blanco, 1 for 7. Ja'Corian Norris, 1 for 7. Anthony Reagan Jr., 1 for 1. UL getting the receivers involved as well. 8 different receivers catching the ball. Well, again, not the outcome you want if you're a Cajun fan, but you love the fight and you're excited for what this team can do. We'll see you guys next week, 7 p.m., UAB is coming into town, and that'll be a great game. UAB pulling off that come-from-behind victory against ULM earlier today. We want to send a huge shout-out to Jay Walker and Cody Juno back in the studio live in L.A., I should say. What a game by them. I'm Parker Beerbaum, your host. We'll see you back here 7 p.m., 6 p.m. for pregame next week. Y'all have a good night and be safe.
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0: 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Jason Smith and Mike Harmon are dropping knowledge like this.
1: These guys are sick, man.
2: This is one of those cases where the true outcome of the game is going to be lost in one team had the better travel plan, right, and the other team didn't.
3: Right? Should have gone to the zoo.
2: Because that's been the that's been the entirety of the topic going into this game. The 49ers have been there for a week. The Rams decide. We spent all this, like, they had people flying back and forth from for the last year, I think, trying to figure out what to do. And all for this game.
3: The biostats and checking in with physicians, like, how did the travel affect you? How do you feel? And let's check your electrolytes. Let's check your blood, all that stuff.
2: Gatorade, it's got electrolytes.
3: Yeah, that's it.
2: But I mean, like, that's what it's going to come down to. You, like I said, you know it's going to be the first question in the post game to Sean McVay. You know, did you leave early enough? That's going to wind up being the story of this. And now, I guarantee you, whatever that had to do with the Rams losing, whatever percentage that had to do, no team will ever travel like the Rams again.
3: No.
2: Nobody will ever do. Number one.
3: I don't think the NFL should let them either.
2: Roger Goodell is going to say, okay, that's never happening again. When we have a game overseas, you need to be there to do publicity and sell the game. It's what we're doing. So that's an oversight on my part. I will make sure everybody leaves ahead of time. But no team is going to do that because they're going to see this and go, well, the Rams left early and look what happened. What do they have to really do with them winning or losing the game? I don't know, but it didn't work. So we're not doing that. The thing is that by doing this, right, sometimes you put yourself in a position to really take one on the chin.
0: To get the rest of what Jason Smith and Mike Harmon said, podcast it by searching The Jason Smith Show with Mike Harmon. 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
1: In Saturday night college football at fourth-ranked Texas, the Longhorns scored three touchdowns in the fourth quarter to come back and beat number one Ohio State 24-23. The game winner came with under 30 seconds to go. Dominant wins for Georgia, Notre Dame, and Indiana. Oklahoma State had lost 21 straight against FBS opponents, but upset number six Oregon 39-31. Michigan upset number 11 Oklahoma 17-10. The New York Mets hit six home runs in a 12-2 win at the Yankees. San Diego won its sixth game in a row, 7-6 at San Francisco. Miami beat the Dodgers and Tyler Glasnow 4-3, snapping LA's eight-game winning streak. The Brewers won their fifth straight, 13-9 over the Reds. Seattle took the late game 19-1 at the A's, and Atlanta pounded Philadelphia 12-2. Elena Rybakina won the U.S. Open final in three sets. I'm Steve DeSager.
0: This is Fox Sports Late Night. 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
2: 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Emmy will get that up. 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You'll find today's full show posted right after we get off the air. And I say that only because generally that became a, hey, we're rained out, which, unless you didn't want to go to practice or, you know, didn't want to get better at your craft, you didn't want that call. You wanted to go and hit. You want, whether it was baseball or smash one of your classmates in a football practice, all of those things. But we're talking a lot of college football. We'll transition to the NFL, hit a little bit of the rewind in about 20 minutes of the two games that we've already seen, some of the narratives that are floating out as we roll through the program. But we had a huge upset, and there's no two ways about it. When you're a 23.5 point dog and everybody's looking ahead to the week and you start going down, like, all right, where might you see an upset? Where might you see a little bit of chaos? This game never, ever crossed anybody's mind. And it was a game in Stillwater, the Oregon Ducks traveling to face the Oklahoma State Cowboys that have, for a lack of a better term, let's just steal from our buddy Joe Namath and just say they've been struggling these last couple of years. You talk about in conference games, it's just been abysmal. What is it, 4-20 the last two seasons combined? But with this run, we saw greatness.
3: And Drew gets the ball, looks to throw under heavy pressure, gets away. Nestemaker pumps, Nestemaker running, diving toward the end zone. He's in! Pistols firing! Touchdown, Oklahoma State! Drew Nestemaker, give him an Olympic gold medal.
2: Nestemaker, Linfield on the call, 1-0 at home, 1-1 now on the year, and the Mighty Ducks fall, 39-31 the final.

Oh, you hear the excitement. You saw the replay of this a million times. The pinball into the end zone as he goes. Finishes 317, 2-2, does mess to maker. And he's the focal point here as we talk about this game and we talk about what Oklahoma State got done today. One of those historic kind of wins for the ages, right? We'll remember this one. For Oregon, is it doom and gloom? Yeah, it's terrible today. It'll be terrible tomorrow. Maybe you look at these first couple of weeks because you saw the narrow win over Boise State. And again, a team that's supposed to be pretty good. They eventually ran away and hid in their game today. But the idea being that thus far it's been uneven at best for the Oregon Ducks and the returning Dante Moore. He was 14 of 29, 191 yards, 2 touchdowns in this game. But for Oklahoma State, they are the embodiment, the next iteration. Now, does it mean that over the course of a season, suddenly they're going to go on some tremendous run? Because you'll see the things likened to what Indiana did last year after a big season the year before. But just the idea of a complete rebuild. Because you've got a roster that is complete and full from the transfer portal, including Mestemaker, who shows up with his coach as part of a 20-man entourage from the North Texas Mean Green that show up here in Stillwater to go and have this massive, massive undertaking and massive upset of the Oregon Ducks. And you saw over the course of this game, you have a lead that was sustained for a good chunk. You're at 24-17 at halftime. Eventually, Oregon does take a brief lead. And you're like, oh, here we go. They woke up, right? They have a three-play, 50-yard drive, 31-30. It's like, all right, what do we got now, right? And you're getting a little bit where you can feel the sands shifting a little bit. And instead, they go right back down the field on a 12-play, 75-yard drive to take a 36-31 lead. And that's what you heard there. That's what you heard, the touchdown run. Eventually, they're able to tack on a field goal, but you have in the ensuing possessions for Oregon, this comes after the touchdown to give Oklahoma State the lead. You had a 3-and-out, followed by an Oklahoma State 3-and-out. Then 4 plays, 2 yards, 30 seconds off the clock on downs. They give the ball back to Oregon State. They move it 20 yards, but they take 6 plays and a full 3.5 minutes off the clock before kicking the field goal to make it an 8-point game. One more possession for the Ducks. Nothing comes to fruition. And eventually, you're in operation shutdown mode. 6 plays, 7 yards, final 2 minutes of this game. But it's historic. We're talking about a 23.5-point spread. Do we see those? Sure. But Oklahoma State, these last couple of years, as I said, historically bad. To where this is a complete rebuild. And last week, they lost to Tulane. And they looked terrible in doing it. So, you know, the Michigan side, right? Because you start to try to run parallels on these things, particularly when we're talking about conference mates, when we look at Michigan and Oregon, you're looking at the idea that Michigan last week, it was the succeed and proceed. Was it pretty? No. Should you have gotten the extra play? They'll fight until the end of time over this, but they got the win and they moved on and they were 1-0. And then today, was it a great triumphant win overall? No, but they did enough, right? The defense was great. They flew around. We talked about it a lot first hour. But right now, these heavyweights, and Michigan will get back into the top 25. Oregon will drop coming out of this loss, and they'll drop precipitously. But is it doom and gloom for the full of the season? No, but you certainly have concerns now where maybe you didn't coming in for Oregon. You look at what they had coming back, particularly Dante Moore, right? All the talk, he didn't want to go to the Jets. So he went back to college football. And now you've had uneven performances off the jump. 191 yards, 2 touchdowns, 14 to 27. For Oklahoma State and their coach went out of his way. And, you know, as he's talking about the greatness of what this drive was all about, what the finishing of this game was. Eric Morris, he made sure to keep his sunglasses on because he started to tear up, right? You see the crowd and their reaction,
the players and their reaction as they storm the field.

and just looking around and the excitement. Mestemaker in his post talking about, hey, these are my guys, my brothers. This is the highlight of everything. I mean, this is the moment. Even Morris, after he finished, as he finished his conversation with the reporter going back into the tunnel, he even had a thing where he's like, I've never thought about retirement or what's next or any of that stuff. He goes, but I might start tonight. It's like, I don't know that it can get any better than this. And this is what college football does for us, right? Each and every Saturday. And we do that every given Sunday as well, right? Everybody's watched the movie Any Given Sunday once, twice, 1,000 times. We claw for that inch. And we do that in our lives, right? Whatever you're doing for your job. And yes, I'm sitting behind a microphone, but you know what? You scratch and claw to keep your spot, to make sure that you're moderately, you're informed, but hopefully you're entertaining and getting folks to think a little bit. Maybe even if it's just they direct their anger towards you. And this is what some of the coaches do, right? Yes, bring it in like you're the Emperor Palpatine. I'll take all your hate, all your derision. I'll do it. And we'll do it here on sports radio. Some of the hot take nonsense is derived to give you that outlet to bring it here. But it's also to get you to think about the game on a grander scale. Look, we love what we get to watch each and every week. In college football, you know, it's always my first love. You go back to Northwestern. I'm featured, me and my idiot friends, as face-painted knuckleheads when we were students in the Northwestern student section before anybody cared, right? The 1994 team, go look it up. All the guys that got busted for being on the take. That was a good team. There were a lot of good players. They should have been contending, contending type team. And then you find out, hey, they're not on the up and up. But we went to all those games. We cheered. And every week, we knew we were going to get a thriller. And then Barnett takes them to Pasadena. And now you've had more or less a pretty good run here for going on, what is it now, 30 years. Which really scares me. But it's just that idea that most years you're going in going, all right, if things break right, you can compete. And that's all we hope for, right? Mighty Mark and I were doing the Bears thing. We were talking about the White Sox at the end of last hour. And for all of you out there, whatever your college that you cheer for is, whatever your NFL team is, like we joked about it, Brandon and I doing the fantasy bit, right? You got four teams that are expected to be vying for the number one pick. Well, two of them are going to be 1-0 after tomorrow. And watch, we get two scoreless ties. How about that? No, I'm just kidding. But it just the idea being that as we watch these college football games, at this point, we still don't know what we're going to get. You can go the full Forrest Gump as you need to, reach in, grab a little bite, and just be like, nah, that one's not for me. Because the transfer portal and the change out of all of these coaching staffs, coordinators, all the way down the line, first couple of weeks, we're still trying to figure it out. Like I said, Oklahoma State, I believe it was 95 guys are new. 95. Ponder that for a second. We laugh when there's a line change. Like, right, my daughter plays college soccer and with her club team for years. You'd see, all right, they're getting like five people up. Yep, it's a full-on hockey line change. That's what they did with a roster in an offseason. You change a coaching staff. You change out an entire locker room, and you're trying to build. Doesn't mean that you can't get it done. Doesn't mean there aren't ways to streamline how you're building into this process. But to go in as a home 23.5-point dog to knock off Oregon that retained their number one quarterback, their guy, some of the big playmakers, yeah, that's a pretty big deal. That's a pretty big day in college football, and we got to watch it unfold, right? We watched these matchups. We watched the Michigan-Oklahoma. We watched as some of these squads were coming down to Texas and Ohio State game. That was insane. We talked about it last hour, a tale of two games. For this Oklahoma State squad to pull off this game, to have that emotion from the coach in the post game talking about how proud he was of the resolve and resilience. We heard some of that from Whittingham, and we'll get to it later on in the show. We'll revisit the Michigan win. But it's just that idea of each and every day we all should aspire to that, right? That there's something going to happen in our day that's going to be incredible. Could it be a tough task? Yes. Will it be testing? Whether you got kids that you're trying to bring up, you're dealing with your parents.

parents, your siblings, whatever you got going on, stuff at work. It's the, all right, today's going to be a little bit different. And I'm not trying to give you a big speech and sell you a book. I'm just telling you, that's what college football is to me, especially at this point in the season. We don't know. These teams are not fully formed yet. Hell, we're going to watch the NFL in 10 hours from now, and that's very much where we're going to be. We're going to watch the first couple of series because a lot of these guys haven't taken reps together. And one of the notes, and you guys can disagree with me if you're going to tell me I'm wrong, and if it's just a recency bias, 877-99 on Fox, 877-996-6369 at Swollen Dome on Twitter if you want to chime in. I don't know that we've ever gone into a week one with this many people hurt to where it's like, wait, that guy might go. I haven't even gotten into Malik Nabers. We'll get into him a little later on in what he's saying about his availability for a divisional matchup, you know, in primetime TV. We got that going on. But we watched a lot of these games, and we've seen them where you wonder what you're going to get in week one. We saw it with the first two NFL games. We'll recap and kind of go through the big storylines and try to move the narratives along for you here in the overnight on Fox Sports Late Night. But it's just that idea. I sat down to watch these games. I thought I had an idea, right? Jason Smith and I talked about it during the week. The Oklahoma and Michigan game, watching what the Michigan offense was last week, it's like, I know the defense might be pretty good. Okay, well, they flew around and made Mateer look like just a guy, okay, today. And Oklahoma's got some questions they're going to need to answer. But it's also the scenario whereby we watched Underwood have more rushing attempts than he did pass attempts. Didn't see that on the bingo card. But guess what? It got them a W. Is it sustainable? Is it something that other teams immediately key on and maybe it gives you a little more daylight in your passing game? Maybe. Maybe that's not the guy. And maybe that's why Whittingham has been judicious and careful with his wording of things about being right now. But that's where we are in the right now. Michigan gets a big win. Oklahoma State gives college football one of those seismic things. Here in California, we're always on earthquake preparedness, right? Big storms. What's going to happen? It's going to take off the coast, they tell me at some point down the line. All of that to say, I can't wait to see what's next, right? We get the NFL in a couple hours, but I'm already looking ahead to next week. Ole Miss and LSU, one of the highlight games. Northwestern hosts. And selfishly, Northwestern hosts Colorado. Remember, Colorado had that win and everybody got excited again. We saw the ratings. We saw all that. Deion in a bunch of commercials again. Although I tell you what, I'm at the point, if I was having a drinking game for the Save College Sports thing, I'm not getting to watch any of this because I'm done before the first two possessions are over. First two timeouts. That's it. I'm getting at least one mention of it. I'm done. But all of that to say, we don't know, right? Roy Kent, any of you that watched Ted Lasso out there, you remember the famous thing when he became a pundit, right? And they're like, all right, this young guy's going to take the pitch. What do you think he's going to do? Well, this guy's going to command the pitch. He's going to go out and dominate and whatever. And the next guy says more or less the same thing. They go to Roy Kent and he just goes, we don't know. We don't know. I'm not in there with him, but I have no idea how he's going to do this and what he does before a game. Or certainly how he's going to perform, because we're not in there with him. We don't know. And even the coaches, you see the incredulity on their faces with some of the stuff their players are doing positively or negatively. I always want the coach cam in all of these games, particularly early season, when they've got to make a big decision and it goes against them. Come on, give me the immediate reaction. I'm not saying, hey, let's cut to him seconds after the play is stopped on 4th and 2. No. When Ohio State lines up in the first quarter and says, we don't need your 3 points. We're going to go for the jugular now. I need Ryan Day. I need that entire offensive staff in a picture-in-picture as that play gets stuffed. That's what I need. That's my innovation going forward. I need cameras on all those people. And if you want to be really cruel, figure out where their friends and family are and show them to. 877-99 on Fox is where you find us. On the telephone, at Swollen Dome, on Twitter and Instagram. See my pretty face. See all the pics. The I Want Your Flex podcast is out there up as we previewed week one. We had Brandon on to talk a little fantasy
earlier as well.

0: Well, that video will go up as we go up later into the show as well. So all of that, so much more. But coming up next here on Fox Sports Late Night, we will rewind to the first two games of the glorious 272 regular season NFL games we got. We got two good ones that give us a lot of storylines and a lot of yapping. And we'll get out of our sleep cycles next to do it on Fox.
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getting my strut on in the studio. Come on. Fox Sports, late night. Hi, I'm Mike Harmon. Thanks for being with us here in the evening. Mark and Emmy making me sound so pretty, making sure I don't go too far off the rails. Legitimately, they put up the stuff like it's at a bowling alley with the bumpers. And I think I can get tased based on that if I really take us into uncharted territories. For those who want to interact on Twitter, hi, Wayne. At Swollen Dome is where you find us. We gave out the phone number, 877-99 on Fox, 996-6369. Happy to talk to y'all. Whatever you got going on, you're a big college football fan and you want to react to the good, the bad, the ugly of the day that was, please chime in. We'd love to hear from you. Wayne even added Chris Plank. I don't know that Chris Plank necessarily wants to talk college football tonight. Maybe he would. And if he's up and wants to chime in, he knows the hotline. He can dial it up. But all of that to say, we've got two games from the NFL season already in the books. We had the game in Australia. We'll start there. We'll work our way backwards because a lot of it became, let's talk about sleep science. Let's have big debates about sleep science and what's right way to go. I think from an NFL perspective, you'd like both your teams to be boots on the ground, shaking hands, kissing babies, people that are spending money, people that are wanting to promote your sport. So I think you'd want to do that. And that's got nothing to do in terms of, hey, what an individual team wants to do. I think from a league perspective, you'd want that. And I know the Rams had sent folks over the course of the year. That's all fine and good. When it comes to game day, we know that the different environment, the different lengths that you go to a buildup that we're talking about to get us to that point. But we have the final of it all is a 27-7 win. And what I want to get into here is the beauty for Sean McVay is that so much has been spent about his decision and the team's decision to fly out late

0: the in-game management, roster management, decision-making has been largely ignored. Anybody else raise their hand if you paid attention to the fact that they called a quarterback sneak with Matthew Stafford at the goal line? Anybody? Am I the only guy that's still incensed about that? 48 plus hours later going, what the hell was that? You got Blake Corum. You got your man, Kyle Williams. I mean, you got guys that can go and they make plays, right? You're talking about guys that are going to be able to get things done. And instead, you're giving the ball to your quarterback at the 1 yard line. All right. So Kyren Williams and Blake Corum were bystanders. Kyren Williams, last year, how many touchdowns did he have? What did we have over the course of the year? Oh, I'm sorry. He's got 3 straight years of double digit touchdowns. Blake Corum, that's the big back you were going to bring in, right? So Kyren Williams is the guy that, I don't know, maybe you just said, hey, well, it's the element of surprise. Stafford's big, he'll get you there. No, but instead it's easy to talk about sleep. And yes, we could talk about Myles Garrett, who suddenly in the post game is like, yeah, it wasn't 100. Okay, was that related to you didn't sleep well on the lay down on the flight over there? Did you have an injury that was undisclosed before then? Right, I know as I've gotten older, you know, you fall asleep in a chair or something, you know, you wake up, the leg's asleep. Like, ah, that's not good. Your foot was dangling or whatever the case was, you've suddenly got a problem. And I'm not saying, you know, for these finely tuned athletes, they're anywhere on the spectrum as to, you know, the aches and pains of a 52-year-old guy, talk show host, sitting here flapping his gums. I'm not saying that. But we all know that the body responds differently. You've seen many an athlete, guys that were part of the U.S. Open coverage, right? You got John McEnroe going, look, I've flown to Australia a ton of times. That's not the way to do it, right? Sleep science can tell you and come up with data to get you down a path. But each individual body is going to be different. And then you multiply that and you keep adding all of those variables up. Man, demand, demand. Suddenly you've got a full team where you don't know how they're going to respond. And in the end, the sleep science is fine and good. I shove it off the screen like I'm the Joker shoving off the commissioner and the mayor as they're trying to tell me about the commemorative festival in the 1989 classic Batman. No, it's done. It's my turn to talk. That's what we're talking about here. Sleep science doesn't matter. You went out and got your ass kicked. And again, if you score there, maybe you make it a game. Instead, you gave the ball and had Matthew Stafford on the quarterback's knee. He was 0-for-2 last year. He's just this side of Phillip Rivers, of things I don't need to see and that we shouldn't be calling. All right, because we gave the number out, 877-99 on Fox. Let's get after it. Let's go out. It's Holler and James. He was first in line. Holler and James, what do you got?
1: Hey, Holler and James has got to keep it real quiet. He's in the hospital.
0: You're in the hospital? You okay?
1: Edina Hospital in Edina, Minnesota, home and famous of Neil Broad and the Edina Hornets.
0: Well, we're sending good thoughts to you.
1: No, I fell and hurt my back real bad, and they didn't believe me, and it was a back injury, a Monago accident, and I sued American Family in Allstate, and I had Max Hacker as my attorney. He was a powerhouse attorney. It's Swivel gets conceded. I also had a chiropractor involved in this, who was unlicensed. That's treated me for about 4 years.
0: Yeah, Holler and James, I can't give you legal advice. You know, we wish you well, and we hope you get the answers you need. That's one of those things. We got to refer you to the specialist on that. We're just yucking it up here on the late night talking some sports. But good thoughts. Hopefully you find some peace. And you feel better there. All right, let's go to Emmett out in the Olympia. Some college football. Tell me about some that. Fantasy. Emmett, you out there?
2: Yes, sir. What's up, Mike Harmon?
0: What is going on? Yeah, how you been, buddy? What's good?
2: Pretty good, man. Pretty good. No complaints. Just ready for football. We've been waiting so long, and now we have a full slate of college football for 2 weekends, couple NFL games, and we wake up in the morning and get the big flight going. So I'm ready.

0: Beautiful thing. And you're 1-0 already.
1: Yeah, 1-0. That's the important part. I mean, almost didn't get there. Came down to the end. But salute to the defense and Drew Lock, man. Like, that guy went in and it looked rough the first half, but that second half he picked it up and, you know, found Cooper Kupp for that deep play, and that's what, like, I think changed the momentum for us.
0: Got him involved and then obviously able to get Christian Gonzalez off of JSN just long enough.
1: That was crazy to me.
0: Just long enough to make a big play and scoot his way 45 yards for the score. Yeah. So they tell me also you got some fantasy thoughts. What do you got? You drafted in a league. You need a sit start. What do you got?
1: I have a question for a sit start. I didn't even think about this till I called and I was talking to Emmy. I'm like, man, because I was thinking on my team, right? This is for my flex. I have Luther Burton in the flex right now. It's mm-hmm. a standard league. And I kind of have this inkling because Trey McBride's my tight end one, but I also have Isaiah Likely. I had a gut feeling when the phone was ringing, waiting for him to answer, that should I start Likely because he's going to be tight end one, or should I trust Luther Burton against the Panthers, who, for whatever reason, they like just make their opponents play weird. So I'm getting this gut feeling last minute to start Likely.
0: I think that's the right move. You look at the security blanket that a tight end is for a young quarterback, and the fact that he came over with Harbaugh from Baltimore. He ain't coming unless he's promised a big role. So I think of that. You also have a bunch of would-be also-ran wide receivers. No disrespect to Neighbors if he's clean and ready to go, right? He's a former 100-catch guy. I think we all cheer for the now blonde again Odell Beckham Jr. because we all like redemption and reclamation projects. But beyond that, it's an awful lot of Likely, I think, dump-offs.
1: I agree. Just trying to get that second thought. Thank you.
0: You got it, buddy. We'll talk to you again soon. That's Emmett out in Olympia. It's been a long time since I talked to Emmett. All right, let's go to Bruce at Santa Monica. Let's talk a little bit of NFL Week 1. What do you got? Welcome in.
2: Hey, Mike. How you doing? I just want to comment regarding the NFL is my favorite league. It's an exciting league, and I've just really enjoyed the first two games. But I just want to comment on the ridiculousness of the futile practice of trying to predict the NFL. I know a lot of people like to do it. Nobody predicted that Seattle and New England were going to make it into the NFL. Nobody. You'd be a multi-billionaire if you predicted that last year. Nobody predicted that Kansas City, Baltimore, and Cincinnati wouldn't even make the playoffs last year. And in these two games so far, nobody predicted that you had two star quarterbacks going at it in the first game. And extension, you would feel if one of the quarterbacks gets knocked out, Sam Darnold, in the first five plays, the other team would win easily. Obviously, that didn't happen. The journeyman mediocre quarterback, Drew Lock, defeated the star quarterback of New England. And then, of course, the ultimate one of the two games is everybody predicted that this so-called super team, the LA Rams, was going to defeat the San Francisco 49ers fairly easily and probably go 17-0 or whatever. But, of course, San Francisco actually shellacked the Rams, so it shows you can't predict anything in the NFL. I just enjoy the games. I have my favorite teams, and I just enjoyed it. I thoroughly enjoyed it. I'm going to enjoy it all day today on Sunday, and you can't predict it.
0: Give me the one last. Who's your team, Bruce?
2: Well, I'm originally from Chicago, so I guess the Bears.
0: Well, welcome to the season. I can't wait to talk to you on the highs and lows of what this season becomes.
2: Thank you, sir.
0: Appreciate you. That's Bruce in Santa Monica. Local to us here. I'm sure I'll run into him at one of the Bears bars. By the way, Mark, I found a place that I think sets up quite nicely for a Sunday fair as we get ready for a big week one. But as we're talking, right, predicting. Well, first off, I took the 49ers to win that game. I said, I don't need them for 17 weeks, right? I'm quoting the great Toby Keith. You saw him in your timelines for a lot of other reasons over the last couple of days. This was one of my favorites. I ain't as good as I once was, but I'm as good once as I ever was. And I don't know how many games I'm going to see that grouping together supporting Brock Purdy, including Trent Williams, who I think people need to talk a little bit more about, of what that big behemoth was able to do on that defensive line. Because remember, you got a tackle that can handle a guy like Myles Garrett, maybe push him, even if he loses them a little bit, it's enough to slow it down. Look, Myles Garrett had the goose egg. Never. Going back to his rookie year, that's all you got. No hits, no pressures, no sacks, no tackles. Nothing. It was like, and we joked it on air as we were watching. It's like he did cardio. and then he was trying to catch his

breath on what ended up becoming the big game sealing drive. So you've got issues you need to work out there. But yeah, I know Freezing Cold Takes had a field day with a lot of the Los Angeles journalists here that had already scripted the SoFi return for these Rams. Look, not so easy to go through a long slate, keep your core healthy, have a bit of good fortune. Because remember last year this time, we had no idea what Matthew Stafford's back was going to do. A lot of talk of, did they address the backup position properly? I don't know. We'll see. That's why they play the games, and it'll be a beautiful symphony as we go through. Also, the Patriots were +3.5, so I'll take the victory on the against the spread in that one. But no, you look at the loss of A.J. Brown, right? He had the 34-yard pass interference.

0: mean, Rush thought, all right, based on his body posture, the way he's throwing, it's like he's just going to flip the ball out of bounds. He'll kick the field goal. We're going to overtime. Cool. Instead, throws it woefully short of his intended target, and it's picked off. Nice toe tap and grab on the sideline to seal the win for Seattle. But one thing to say, Seattle's defense, they were down several guys. You didn't have Emenwori on the field, and you saw the way they swarmed. Next man up, all of those things in full effect for that Seattle defense. They were fantastic. We talked with Emmett, and yeah, Drew Locke, again, you're in the league that long, you know something, and they trust you with the squad, right? It's much different than, hey, I've got a first or second year guy that he's green and we're just hoping for the best. No, Drew Locke's been around since 2019. If you want to buy some rookie cards, they're out there. But it's the idea that you have the opportunity to have a veteran that's been there a couple years, that's worked with this crew, and they were able to scheme up the one big play. You had the completion to Cooper Kupp, but then obviously the touchdown pass to JSN. But for Drake May, the reason we played that clip is that one of the things in the NFL is we want the home run ball, right? We want to be able to make the big play, change the field position, get the defense on their heels, and then we can open up the playbook and whatever. But we're always looking for chunk yardage, which you saw with Drake May in that game, right? The second interception, in particular, receiver falls down, Juan Douglas. But you also, that was the reaction and the next play after the huge Romeo Doubs drop that you've all seen a million times. Scrapes across, wide open across the middle, turns, doesn't look the ball in, starts figuring out where he is and how he's going to make a move up, and then he drops the ball. Drake May, the next play, tries to force it in. There's two guys there. Even if Douglas is standing up, can he make a play? I don't know. I hope he makes a better effort to knock it down than Romeo Doubs did on the first interception, which was, you know, the big 50-50 ball down there. So all of that to say, for the Patriots, they had their opportunities, but I agree. That was the assessment we had on air as we watched it. I'm like, you're moving the ball methodically. You're not getting big rips, but you're going to be able to build. Now, can you get the final big punch? I don't know, but if you've been able to post threes instead of forcing the ball, that wasn't a game you needed to score 35 points. Your defense was doing its job, especially when Darnold takes the early exit and it took a while for Locke and company to feel things out. You didn't need a massive scoring effort to get over on this one. All right, we alluded to it a little bit last hour, but we're going to do it again in full. A list of quarterbacks. And yes, this goes back to my hometown of Chicago, because Caleb Williams is about to tie a franchise mark. Guy's only been playing since 2024. What the hell am I talking about? Stick around. We'll tell you next. It's Fox Sports Late Night with me, Mike Harmon.
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You want to tell me your favorite Toby Keith song? That would be great too. We'll talk a little bit pop culture next hour. As we've got, I watched some Batman, as I'm wont to do, because it's almost National Batman Day. I celebrate, and anybody that wants to run out, you've got that commemorative 60s-era popcorn bucket that's in the movie theaters now, too. I mean, you can get after it with that. So you got that. But all of that is part of the rich tapestry of my pop culture love. And I'm trying to find the hero, and they're trying to make Caleb Williams a superhero. There's a really cool manga card that they made for one of the companies where he's kind of like in a bear outfit, which looked too much like Midsummer. And those of you that have seen that movie, you know exactly what I'm talking about. We're hoping that he meets a better fate than the guy in the bear outfit from Midsummer as we get ready for this next NFL season that'll kick off here in a mere 9+ hours. But Caleb Williams of the Bears and Ben Johnson talking openly about how he wants to run it up, how he wants to be the most prolific offense there is. According to NBC Sports Research, Caleb Williams is one game from tying Sid Luckman for the franchise record with 8 straight games of at least 2 touchdown passes. Think about that. The history of the Bears. Now, I know it's a lot of running and a cloud of dust. We can go back to Red Grange. We go through the years with Walter Payton. We just lost the great Matt Sui, who blocked for him and gave us great moments in the mid-80s. Great stories of all of that went on in those years. Neil Anderson. Keep on going on down. I can give you the Ramon Harris years, the ultra back, Brad Muster. I mean, there's a lot, but I mean, it was the running game that has been the definition of Bears football. Run, play defense. Hopefully your kicker's good enough to get you over. But we're looking at this, including the 2025 postseason. Williams has accomplished that in 7 straight games. Now, that's the fun part, right? You just talk about, all right, the offense doesn't click. Maybe you settle for field goals. Maybe you play defense, whatever. Okay, cool. Here's the other part. Williams last year fell short of the 4,000-yard mark, and you'll see this graphic a million times. Bears still do not have a 4,000-yard passer. Williams maybe will become that guy. So he broke Eric Kramer's 30-year-old record with the squad 30 years ago. Guy I worked with over at Fox Sports.

0: sports, former Lion, former Bear, had a couple of years. There's 9 individuals in NFL history that have 14 or more 3,000-yard seasons. For their history, the Bears have 14 such seasons of 3,000 yards. Brady, Favre, Breeze, Manning, Rodgers, Rivers, Roethlisberger, Ryan. I mean, you got all these guys that have done this numerous times. You got me sitting here going, I got 1 from Caleb, 2 from Kramer, 5 from Jay Cutler, couple from Mitchell Trubisky. You know who else is on that list? You want to take a guess, Mark? You want to know a weird name that shows up on that 3,000-yard list for the Bears? Jim Harbaugh shows up on that list once upon a time. You also have the great Bill Wade. You have Rex Grossman. Yeah, that's right, Sexy Rexy. But that's it. That's what you're talking about for a history, a franchise as old and storied as the Bears. Very late to the party when it comes to the downfield pass. Why they used to joke about the place where wide receivers would go to die. It wasn't just about the Soldier Field turf. It wasn't just bad conditions from the Park District. So the fact that they really didn't have a downfield passing game low these many years. So celebrate in cities around where you've been able to wing the ball around and you have 2 or 3 wide receivers that you celebrate on an annual basis. Perhaps the Bears will find that here in 2026. 877-99 on Fox is the number. Swollen Dome on Twitter. Back into the NFL as we continue on Fox. We are
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22: In college football, number one ranked Ohio State led 23-3 at the end of three quarters, but number four Texas at home came back for victory 24-23 with three touchdowns in the fourth, three long TD drives. Oklahoma State at home beat number six Oregon 39-31. Michigan at home upset number 11 Oklahoma 17-10. 12th ranked Alabama trailed at Kentucky in the third quarter, but still beat them 45-17. 13th ranked Texas Tech was a winner at Oregon State with two touchdowns in the last 7 minutes, 35-24. BYU downed Arizona 28-17. Washington 16-14 over Utah State. Iowa beat Iowa State 16-13 on a field goal in the final seconds. Elena Rybakina won the U.S. Open final in three sets. In women's hoops, Team USA took its semifinal at the World Cup, beating Spain. I'm Steve DeSager.
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0: Oh, come on back in. The disco ball still spinning. Marching band appropriately as we transition out of a college football Sunday into NFL week one. Marching band won't leave the field. We'll eventually have to shoo them out because we need to clean up and get ready for whatever monster truck rally is coming in next. Come on in. I'm Mike Harmon. We appreciate you being with us here at Fox Sports Late Night. Wherever you're listening, however you're listening, there's so many ways to get the program and all of the fine work that's done here at Fox Sports Radio. We appreciate you trying to entertain, inform, enrage, engage, all of that fun stuff as you go through your night and into the early morning. Perhaps you're at a bar or restaurant preparing for the deluge of people coming in to get lubricated and watch some Premier League into the National Football League. Perhaps you're closing down a bar somewhere, and you know what I mean by closing it down. 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

6369. And of course, find me over on Twitter at Swollen Dome. You got sit start questions for your fantasy league. We can wrap a few of those in over the course of the night as well. Or I'll certainly do that ahead of kickoff after I take a well-timed nap. But all of that to say, we're ready for week one of the National Football League. We'll do some more college football. We'll take a twist back in next hour, certainly, as we drop the hammer on some of the early season pontification and hand-wringing that we've seen across our sports media world. We've got the Find Your Wins at the end of next hour. But in between then, we'll talk a lot about the National Football League. Last hour, we talked some of the first two games that we've been able to experience. I'm not a sleep science person. I don't pretend to know. I know how my body responds. As soon as the engines are turned on a plane, I fall asleep. It is a Pavlovian response, right? You ring a bell, you have a squeaker toy, your dog goes nuts, right? The doorbell rings, the dog's there at rapt attention. All of those things. For me, it's very much, I get on a plane, and as long as I don't have to attend to somebody that isn't me, as in my kids are now grown, so I don't have to deal with them, as soon as I'm able to, I am asleep. And the person sitting next to me has the greatest 4 to 6 whatever hours of their lives, depending on how long that flight is, because I'm not getting up, I'm not moving, my elbows aren't flying in their face, they don't have to watch whatever movie, TV show, or sporting event I've got on. I am out like a light, and I'm blessed for that. But that doesn't mean that that's it for everybody. Everybody's got their different way of approaching a flight. Some are scared, don't do it. Some get in a car and would rather drive it, or however you get on the highways and byways. We had a lot of talk about airline travel. Right? Again, remember, these guys aren't sitting around in the lounge like you and I waiting with people that have their service insert animal here. Maybe a dog, maybe not, I don't know. All sorts of stuff. The kids aren't running around. You don't have someone who just starts shouting at one of the airline attendants at the desk. No, no, no. They're taken right onto a plane where they, in theory, got to sleep and had blackout curtains and lights and whatever else they needed to get along the way. And so for the Rams 49er game, I keep coming back to this. 49ers may not give you a full season, but when they're healthy and when this team can be deployed, and we talked a little about it, hour one, Kalon Black, who's going to take some of the touches from Christian McCaffrey, some of those snaps to keep him healthy and going. Kyle Shanahan's got himself a squad if they can stay healthy. Insert your jokes about the substation. We can talk about age. We can talk about reps. Look, having a guy like Mike Evans that can go back through a cornerback to catch a pass like he did for that touchdown. Yeah, you lost Stribling. That's tough because you were hoping that he would be a guy to be able to help take the top off the D. You have already lost Pearsall. So, yeah, you're thinning out already and hoping that Kittle rounds back into the guy he is, because he's pivotal for two reasons, right? A lot of people, we get into the box score, and certainly for fantasy purposes, for betting purposes, we're looking at his touches, we're looking at his targets, we're looking at his yards and touchdowns. I get that. He's huge as a blocker and helping set up that run game and helping set up things after the screen on the next level, all of those things, sealing a block to eat some extra yardage. So, you know, that's, as we watched the 49ers in that game, you know, the eyebrow raised. Seattle won their game, and they did it, and Sam Darnold will be back. They seemingly averted disaster, as you would call it. Plenty of turnovers last year, but plenty of big throws as well, and a Super Bowl champion, right? We've watched him win games the last couple of years. Drew Lock, curious to see what he looks like when we get to week two, right? Curious to see what the offense can open up to be. Eventually you'll get Charbonnet back and you'll start rounding into shape, right? You're still missing a couple of members of your secondary, but a big win there. For New England, the curiosity is, what's the switch? You brought in the number one guy in A.J. Brown to help you open up the offense. You paid Romeo Doubs a lot of money. And as soon as Brown went down, things got a little dicey, right? Still waiting for Travion Henderson to get right. But as we look at week one as a whole, we've got some massive matchups right off the jump, right? Buffalo and Houston, couple of wood

be contenders, and I'll get into contract talk coming up in about 20 minutes because you got a couple of quarterbacks who are doing the, all right, fine, I see what the market's doing. We're betting on us. You didn't give us an offer commensurate with what we want. We'll talk about that and how it affects things going forward. But you got the Buffalo Bills opening a new stadium later on this month, right? They'll do that on Thursday night in week two, as I believe they welcome the Lions, if the promo gods did me right in between all my college football watching, right? That'll be the Amazon game on Thursday night on the 17th. So, yeah. So we get a right off the jump, we're going to find out about this Buffalo Bills squad. Because you got Houston this week on the road, and Josh Allen has been terrible against D'Amico Ryan's defenses. Talking about a completion percentage just north of 50. That's right, just north of 50% these last four outings. You've got a passer rating at about 66, 67. And I did not do that. Do not throw things at the radio or curse me out on the whole 6-7 thing. I did not do that intentionally. But I believe that number was, you know, listen to my guys on the Bet the Board podcast, our guy Todd Furman that joins Jason Smith and I each week on our show. You'll hear him later on Sunday with Arnie and Plank. But as they were kind of talking out this game, it echoed a lot of my initial findings and what I've seen, what I've watched with Josh Allen, right? I'm one of the original truthers here on Fox Sports Radio going back to his arrival in 2018 of what could be with some refinement, some coaching, because you had all the intangibles, right? You got all the tangibles, the size, the speed, the big arm, all of that stuff. And now it's just bit by bit making it better and cleaning up some of the mistakes. And they've done that. And now they're one of the huge Super Bowl favorites. Well, they don't get any favors early. You got this game against Houston, home against Detroit, right? Cool, new stadium. Sorry for those folks that'll have a bad vantage point. But then you've got a home date against the Chargers, a team that many, including what the billboards are telling me out here, to give you a snapshot of our lives here in Southern California, and maybe you can chime in city, in town, wherever you are, at Swollen Dome in the Twitterverse. I got legal ads, about, I don't know, 8 out of every 9. And then they've actually brought back the moniker of Superchargers on the billboards to get you to buy some tickets. I'm half debating cutting off, you know, some of my other viewing because you got the Cardinals in town, big favorites, but, you know, a doable ticket price, right? We've got that across the league. We'll talk a little bit about that as we go, the different viewing experience. I want to know, would you rather watch on TV or if you've got a chance to go see a game live, do you go? Do you get to the crowds? I get it. Parking, your time in the travel, your ticket price, all of that. You know, is it still important for you to be in that mass, right? It's one of the things, not that you're going to storm the field like you did at these colleges, but there's something about that live energy that you can't capture sitting on your couch. Now you also have a cheaper beer and you get to decide how the nachos are made and how fresh they are and, you know, whatever else. I get that. But you're looking at Houston, Detroit, Chargers, and then we'll find out week four. By then, maybe we know a little bit more about what the Patriots are. Because I remind folks, as we look at some of these matchups, and we did it with college, you know, talking about Ohio State and Texas. Tough loss for the Buckeyes. No question about it. But you're also talking about facing off on the road against another top five team. Here, in the first weeks of the NFL, we don't get a lot of reps together, right? We don't get to see these guys work first team. And I know there's practices. I know there's joint practices. And yes, there's a smattering of snaps, a couple of sequences and series in the pregame, or I should say the preseason games that we get. But how much real work have the Lions gotten together? I said Lions, L-I-N-E-S. We'll talk about the Lions later. But talking about how much cohesion do you have there? Again, we're talking about free agency, just like in college where we're talking about the transfer portal and everybody changing up. How many meaningful reps against an opponent do you get before we get into these games? Bill Belichick used to be derided for some of his, well, for many things, but certainly for the way he treated September in a lot of those Patriot runaway and hide eventually in division years.
And yes, Breeze and Manning.

got to do that in their respective divisions a lot too. Just Brady's easier to pick on because, well, they won. But the idea being that, I guess, they won the big one consistently. But the point I'm making with this is that they would have a feel out in September. They grind out games. Would they be aesthetically pleasing? No, but it's playing chess, not checkers. And you're seeing other teams doing this, right? With Sean McVay, he got a lot of grief years ago when it was, hey, we're not playing guys in the preseason. A lot of teams followed. And now we're seeing it go back the other way a little bit. Not that you're getting full games or tons of reps necessarily, but you're not doing Operation Shutdown in mothballs till week one necessarily, because you need to get some level of cohesion and do some theory testing. So we're seeing that now. But the Bills week one, like, that game to me is one of the marquee games that just stands out of, I don't know what I got. Because for Houston, it's an open audition for the receiver position, but you got a defense that can clamp down on anybody. You got Nico Collins, who's a top 10 receiver nobody talks about. And then you're looking at C.J. Stroud, where it's like, well, what do we got? What is he? Again, contract talk coming up in a minute. But for the purposes of this individual game, there's just a lot of question marks. You got Houston is a 1.5-point home dog. The last I looked, 44.5. So you're looking at an aggressive scheme from Jim Leonard that maybe opens some stuff over the top. But beyond Nico Collins, trying to figure out what that pecking order is going to be. You got Montgomery and Marks in the backfield. You know, I'm a David Montgomery guy going back to his days with the Bears. I was a big fan of the way he ran the football and certainly what he did in that Detroit backfield, except when he was running against the Bears. But they got a big test there. You get Baltimore and Indianapolis. Talk about the Ravens. I made them the pick. I got them and the Broncos in my AFC title game. Talk about rosters. Talk about chips on your shoulder. Talk about new blood, new life. Harbaugh gone to the Giants. So now we've got a new world order, right? We've got a new way of approaching things. And that's the number I gave last week. I do it again. 10, 21, 14. Try it on an old lock on a trunk that you've got. Maybe a padlock in your storage shed, whatever. But that's what we're talking about. Head coaches, offensive coordinators, defensive coordinators. Lots of change. So again, I used it last hour. I do it again for the new audience that joins us. The Roy Kent, we just don't know, which makes week one absolutely thrilling. We got those matchups we joked about to a degree earlier, but hey, someone's got to perform, and we can always find fantasy value on the side of the helmet. We can always find a betting line. Las Vegas, Miami, Kirk Cousins under center. So we've got him going up against Malik Willis, who gets his shot with a depleted Miami roster. Again, a throwback line to when it started to look like this could be the case, and they paid him and extended him. Devon Achane, can he approach James Wilder, 492 touches going back to 1984? We talked about Christian McCaffrey earlier. He was over 400 a year ago. You start being active in the passing game, you can get there. Talked a lot about the Bears in Carolina. Well, you got the Packers in Minnesota. What does Kyler Murray do? Don't know, but J.J. McCarthy's already QB3. We've talked about that a lot here on Fox Sports Radio. Kyler Murray, a guy that played in Arizona. How much was him? How much was what he was working with all these years? We'll find out. Because on the surface, you've got a division that's going to cannibalize itself quite a bit. A lot of people high on Jordan Love, retooled receiving core, right? Romeo Doubs signed away. He's in New England. Dontavian Wicks is gone. But you paid Christian Watson. How many games do you get a Christian Watson? Paying on a lot of big play threat and touchdown potential. Is he right? Are those guys ready in the backfield when you talk about Lloyd taking up as the number one in a workload split while Josh Jacobs figures out his place, his legal stuff? They got some of that finished, but now you got to go back to the league office and figure out how that gets adjudicated. So you got that. So questions in that game. So many others that are just great, big NFL stories here entering week one. I did a thing where I started listing two or three stories for every team. That's the beauty of it. Goes back to the whole idea of a Christmas morning,
It's Rosh Hashanah, right?

0: It's the Jewish New Year. All of those, when you start talking about gifts, you start talking about, hey, here's what we're thankful for. We got a new year, and we have absolutely no idea what the hell's going to happen tomorrow. Or I guess later on today, as I look at the clock, and Mike and Mark and Emmy behind the desk just started laughing at me, going, no, it's Sunday, nitwit. Yeah, you can do that too, at Swollen Dome, where you find me on Twitter. 877-99 on Fox is the number, 996-6369. What game are you looking for? What storyline? What's the biggest question you've got going into the 2026 season? Well, I know for two quarterbacks, it's how much are you going to pay me? We're going to talk about that, as well as it's always been great to have, but now it's been great to be a tight end. The hell am I talking about? Well, never skip leg day, and more on Fox Sports Late Night with me, Mike Harmon. We'll do that next.
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You want to chime in, give us a piece of your mind. You got a big question for the 2026 NFL season. You're reticent or nervous about your squad, maybe your new coach, your quarterback, whatever it is. Chime in, give us a shout, let us know where you are. Eventually, I'll buy a new globe. Because anytime I go to one of the thrift stores, I can't tell what year it's from, because I think a lot of those countries have merged or fallen off the face of the earth. But it's one of those, well, we want to know where you are, where you're listening, because we know we have our reach across the country, across the globe, all the internationals, the expats. 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Late

later on today. I got to keep practicing saying that, knowing that we're into Sunday morning, psychologically, starting to do that Dante Culpepper thing where we got some momentum because we're rolling through. The pregame shows are going to start. We're going to have our countdown to kick off here on Fox Sports Radio. Anita Marks and Greg Cosell, love working with them. And Greg giving you all the insights from his years at NFL Films. Andy Furman, Bucky Brooks coming up after we're done here this evening. So, you know, keep it locked in all day long. Wherever you're going on the highways and byways, we'll have you covered right into End Zone Radio throughout the games, keeping you apprised of all the good, the bad, the ugly for your teams, your fantasy squads, and everything else. 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You'll find today's full show posted right after we get off the air. Now, when we talk about the world that of sports, right, we invariably start talking about the business of sports. That's been a lot of the backdrop to any of the meaningful, substantive, maybe nauseating to you if you just want to get into the X's and O's of football. But the business comes in of college sports, right? NIL, save college sports, and who's got money, who's got power, where money's flowing, because a dollar to him isn't a dollar to him, all of those kind of things that go through, who's getting paid, what's the divide going to be, the haves, the have-nots, which have always been there. Now it's just amplified, and we can see more money that isn't in the shadows, right? So let's call it what it is. For the NFL, it's the same thing. We get into how do you retain talent, salary cap, restrictions, did we overpay here so we can't pay him, all of those to go, right? We just watched Baker Mayfield sign a new deal after he said no to 2 years and $100 million. That was a report. Well, now he's getting 55 a year for 3. And so the price of poker goes up. So you have several quarterbacks that are still in the marketplace thinking about, well, okay, what about me? Now, C.J. Stroud, for those out there among you that aren't convinced he's your number one guy, remember, we're now at the point where we've got a dozen quarterbacks or thereabouts making $50-plus million a year. That's what the market will bear. That's the price of poker here in the year 2026. Now, you can decide to kick that can down the road, but we all know operating without a quarterback. I just gave you last hour, we were talking about Caleb Williams and some of the numbers from the Chicago Bears that he's trying to best in year 3, that he's trying to tie in year 3 of his career, that the bar has been raised that high across the NFL, and it's a new way of doing business. Likewise, we talk about the cost, right? Do you get ahead of it and pay the man early saying, okay, that's our guy, but if it goes catastrophically wrong, now you beset your team and set them back, right? Look at the Miami Dolphins with Tua Tagovailoa. Got paid, money on the hook. They decided to spread it out, right, over multiple years, which I still think you should have just taken the full hit. I don't know if they told them they couldn't do that, and there's some bylaw. But otherwise, I'm taking the full hit. We're going to be terrible this year. And then guess what? We got draft picks. And we come back at you next year, and we got a lot of money to get after it with, right? So right now, you've got C.J. Stroud and a really good defense. Got a bunch of guys that are going to need to get paid on that side of the ball. But you got a quarterback who's kind of on the prove it. He's played well in spots, and then there's certainly points where you can say, okay, they're not able to make plays downfield. I would also caution you, at some point, you need to be able to throw to, you know, the 1, 2, and 3 guys that you lined up hoping on your depth chart. Remember those scenes in all those football shows or movies, Friday Night Lights or whatever, you got the magnetic tiles with the guy on the roster. You'd like to actually be able to put those there and not have to throw them in the trash immediately because the guy's hurt before he even takes a snap. And with the Houston Texans and coming into this year once again, Tank Dell, I'm glad to see he's out there running routes. How many snaps? Higgins, already gone. A guy they were expecting to be their number 2. So
trying to go out on the waiver wire, looking at trade potential partners, all of those things is what the Houston Texans are going to need to do. That roster needs to keep turning over. But you got a guy in C.J. Stroud that eventually

0: you need to decide whether you're paying him. The other guy, and this is the bigger one because you got multiple MVPs behind it, is they don't have a deal with Lamar Jackson yet in Baltimore. Now, remember, he doesn't have an agent, right? It's him, his family, his mom, and they're looking at it. And it's just been sitting out there for over a year, kicking the can down the road. Now you have a new coach. You have a new system. Declan Doyle comes over from Chicago. You've got your wide receivers, right? Zay Flowers got paid. You got Bateman. You lost Likely, which is big. You still have Mark Andrews, and you have the indestructible world of Derrick Henry rolling up. But for Lamar Jackson, big expectations. Also looking to break the bank. Currently on the board, if you go through the cap hits for quarterbacks in the 2026 season, you got Patrick Mahomes sitting out there at $64 million. With the resume that Lamar Jackson has put up, and I know folks are going to say, what about playoff Lamar? Missed field goal, drop pass by Mark Andrews. Lamar Jackson can't levitate and make anything happen on his own. If he does, I want to see him in lanterns. I want to see him in the Marvel Cinematic Universe. We need to make that crossover happen. We do it on trading cards. We haven't quite done it in real life just yet. Guys have not revealed themselves on the gridiron to that effect. But we got Travis here in Los Angeles. He's up with us late night, early Sunday morning on Fox Sports Radio, talking all things NFL. Travis, welcome to Fox Sports Late Night. How are you?
1: Hey, so can I do a non sequitur for you?
0: Hit me.
1: I was going to propose a trade for some of your Drew Luck rookie cards, and I stumbled upon. So check this out. How many? I can't put it. Cracked me up that Jason thought you were going to know exactly how many you had.
0: Yeah, well, you know, it's one of those things. It's, you know, there's piles of stuff, and I'll tell you, Travis. Yeah. You know, and I need to be better at my inventory management. Because I really wonder if I'd come back with a specific number. And for those that missed this, we're referring to earlier in the week, Jason Smith and I, 7 to 11 here Pacific time, each night on Fox Sports Radio. The running gag is, because of my love of trading cards since I was a kid, if a guy has a big day, we'll go through the stats, particulars, the good, the bad, the ugly, expectations, and then I'll say, hey, you want to buy a rookie card? And he'll get he'll laugh. And in this case, he goes, well, how many do you have? And I'm like, yeah, I really don't know. But we've now established that this is a good proposal, that you may be interested in a Drew Lock rookie card.
1: And so the trivia question for you, I was trying to think what I'm going to offer you for it. How many EPs have the Afghan Whigs released in their career?
0: How many EPs?
1: Yeah. More than I thought.
0: That's a fine question.
1: Do you want me to just give you the answer?
0: Yeah, just go.
1: There's six.
0: Okay.
1: Yeah. And on the Honky's Ladder EP, they actually cover a song from The Wizard of Oz, If I Only Had a Heart.
0: Oh, that's a good one. That's a good
1: cover. Have a great night, Mike. Bye.
0: There you go. Thanks, Travis. See, there you go. See, that's what you call a friend of the show. We got an Afghan Whigs reference. We got six. Now I got to go through the discography. This is it. As I get older, they don't rattle off the same way. That, and let's face it, like all of you out there, I'm lazy because I have the Google machine to back me up on these premises, right? You got some, and you'll hear Steve Hartman on later on here on Fox Sports Radio, photographic memory. And I told him, you know what? You were obsolete as soon as the computer came out. And he gets really mad at me, says, what do you mean? And starts telling me about the Heisman finishers from 1969. And that's good. But I can cheat, which means, and I also had two kids, and I lost a lot of sleep. And that meant brain cells, a lot of coffee, a lot of late nights, early mornings, which means I'll cheat to the computer. So I'll take his word at six on the EPs, and I hope to have an answer on the Drew Lock rookie cards. So, yeah, that's the running joke. I have a mountain of cards sitting around, sports, non-sports. I bought a cool Bane card earlier today at my local shop, so that was cool. I should have brought it in to show the guys. Show and tell. But yeah, there's a lot of content at Swollen Dome on that kind of stuff. FindYourWins.com. We're rebuilding that. That's more my daily good, bad, ugly of what's going on in the world, because we're always trying to find some positivity. We'll do that segment and a bit and a nod. And it's a college football-based one for this one, because it's all about, you know, every once in a while someone lets you play out your dream for a minute. So we'll do that.

just kind of like I get to do here on Fox Sports Radio. So thanks to Travis. Thanks to Emmett. Thanks to all our guys that had called in. Hopefully Holler and James find some peace there with whatever he had going on. But Mark and Emmy and I having a blast here early morning Sunday with you here on Fox Sports Radio. So back to the task at hand, talking about these contracts, talking about Lamar Jackson in particular. Like, that's the one that stands out to me of you pushed it down the road and you've seen the heights, right? Everybody went after Jerry Jones when he did that with Dak Prescott. That was his guy. Eventually he was going to get it done. And we watched him do that with multiple stars through the years. Kick it down the road and eventually you pay a higher price. If you're not 100% sure, why spend the money? Because if it goes poorly, we see it now, right? I mentioned the Tua Tagovailoa. Like, Miami has a situation. Yes, they brought in Malik Willis. Maybe he's that guy for the long term. Maybe you're still drafting at the top of the heap and these guys pan out. Because I remind folks, as we get this college football season underway, remember last year this time? How many quarterbacks were we talking about as first rounders? They got to be first rounders. And then they're undrafted fifth, sixth round guys trying to fight for a roster spot. How many first rounders may not be their team's guy from the last couple of years? I don't know. We already mentioned J.J. McCarthy once. Michael Penix Jr. I put on our little sheet. We do this every year. We got our Super Bowl predictions, the MVP, and then there's the out on a limb. I got Jack Strand starting eight or more games for the Falcons. Cooper Rush is going to go today. He was the number three. He moved up to the top spot because Penix isn't ready and Tua is out. The point spread moved a point. You went from your number one to your number three quarterback and the point spread moved a point. What are we doing? So yeah, getting it right, kind of a big deal. So if you're reticent to, and I don't know why Baltimore would be at this juncture, except for the pennies moving about to make sure you can keep your roster intact. But even then, it's the old rounders line. Pay that man his money. Now, I also teased really quickly, let's do this. The tight end position, you always talk about, well, you got to stick in the gym, make sure you get your extra treadmill work in, never skip leg day. So the glutes are in full effect, the hammies are good and all that. But you also need to have a good tight end on your roster. Michael Mayer, who was the afterthought to Brock Bowers, who suddenly got in, you know, had to have surgery. So he's out a couple of weeks. Mayer gets a big extension from the Raiders that was announced earlier today, 3-year, $45 million contract extension. So he's getting paid. You also had the other note that came down when it comes down to your 12 and 13 personnel, right? Tucker Kraft gets paid. He's coming off a big injury for the Packers, but 12 and 13 personnel. You'll hear that a bunch from Greg Cosell as we talk about lining up under center and what quarterbacks are working with this year to where you've got more and more deployed, right? The Rams at any given time had three or four guys at the tight end position on the field last year, but you got blockers, you got receivers.

0: we'll hear a lot over the course of the year as well, that they paid him his 3 for $45 million. So the tight end position, once upon a time in fantasy, you had two guys. You either got Gates or Gonzalez, and then you waited until the final rounds with the kickers and the defenses. We're not in Kansas anymore. Different deployment, different usage, team to team. We're here on Fox Sports Late Night, 877-99 on Fox. If you've got a thought, you just want to chat and hang out. Thanks to everybody that's called in tonight or chimed in at Swollen Dome in the Twitterverse if you have any of the fantasy angles you want to run. But speaking of running, beer run. That's the we're going to call the next story. We like spy movies. We like heist movies. We particularly like heist movies here at Fox Sports Radio. Well, we got a couple of stories that continue to fester. We got big rewards, and we've got an international flair to it as well. We'll talk about that as we continue. I'm Mike Harmon, and this is Fox Sports Late Night on Fox Sports Radio.
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double R-U-N. Famous country song, also something going on here in the criminal world. Welcome back in, Fox Sports Late Night. Mike Harmon with you. Tangentially related to sports, because maybe it'll up the cost of your latest favorite beverage as you go out to consume mass quantities, like the Coneheads said all those years ago on Saturday Night Live. We've got an international one, because this is Liverpool. Normally, we'd be talking about the Beatles and bringing up tales of going to see Ringo Starr and his all-star band and whatever else. No, no, no. You had two trailer truckloads of the famously creamy dark beer. That's how the article reads from the Associated Press in London. Valued at about $155,000, stolen from a depot near Liverpool in northwest England. Quote, it's famously said that Guinness is good for you. This is great. This is where the you get the sergeant in. Is good for you. But that's only the case when it's been bought and paid for. We will settle for nothing less than the full recovery of all the items stolen. And so you also have the trailers that are gone. So those are valued at another $67,000 a piece. So you have that. But you also have Pabst Blue Ribbon. The case has not yet been solved.

0: which again leads us to some questions. Something Jason Smith and I brought up on our show as this started making the rounds, where some 34,000 cans of Pabst Blue Ribbon. Beer. Yeah, to the thief, we don't fault you for wanting to brag to your friends how much PBR you have. We just wish you had obtained it the honorable way. P.S. This is real and we're deadly serious. They offered a $20,000 reward for information leading to the recovery, as the article says, quote, of the stolen suds. Come on, you know, how many times you hear the term suds, TV and movie, right? You take you onto the roof with Shawshank Redemption and maybe some other places. But, I mean, this is absolutely amazing to me. All right, we talk about bank heists, the old rob the train trope that we have, and so many others, right? Go to the museum and have a fake. Now I'm thinking about Ocean's 8. Like, all of these things. What'd you say, Mark? I'm
1: Smokey
0: sorry.
1: And the Bandit. Right?
0: There you go. That, we're going full back, what, 1977? Old Burt Reynolds. Yeah, I like that. Smokey and the Bandit. We're going full beer heist. And we've done it twice across two continents. We'll see if this becomes an epidemic. Are they just, you know, is it a team working across borders? But it's just funny to me that you can have a truck full of beer just go disappearing. You don't have air tags or tracking or like all of those. I mean, they've got all of those things on board to where, and if you're a trucker out there and you're hearing this, please correct me. Please give us the 411 on what you're doing. See what I did there? I dialed information like I'm 105 years old. The hell? But the point that you're like, you've got all of this advanced equipment, right? So you can only drive for so many hours because legally, once you're on the road, it's like a pilot can't fly. And the flight attendants can't be in motion and in on service more than a certain number of hours for safety purposes. Same thing with being a truck driver, right? That's all regulated and regimented by your individual carriers and states all the way through. So, like, how does this go missing into thin air? So either we're entering a George Norrie situation where we need to talk to him about wormholes. See, we were talking about cinematic universes and the holes opening where I could go and disappear. So maybe on a different Earth, they're enjoying a nice cold Pabst or a nice pint of Guinness. Again, we're just a couple hours from kickoff of some of these NFL matchups, but certainly from the English Premier League weekend action coming up. I think in about 3 hours from now, we'll be on the pitch getting after that. So all of that, for me, it's the curious time. Like, look, I'm a son of a Chicago police officer. Okay, I heard tales of some random stories, you know, from years of thefts and worse. But certainly the thefts were always interesting of motivation and what you thought you could get away with. Thinking that you were going to pull a full-on Goodfellas, hey, someone stole my truck, you know, as you drove away with whatever it was, is just amazing to me in 2026, right? That you'd be like, hey, you know, I don't know what happened. That thousands of pounds of merch as well as the trucks. So I think Pabst would like the beer back, but certainly for logistics situations, they like to figure out how you did it, but also they'd like to return to those nice refrigerated cars. No question about it. 877-99 on Fox. It's where you find the number. So as you get ready to enjoy your favorite, there's people that have gone without because of these heists. Think of them as you down your fourth. At Swollen Dome, where you find me in the Twitterverse. Coming up next, we're going to lay the hammer down on one of the big stories pervasive in our sporting universe. Last week, we talked about the villain that you needed. This week, we talk about the games. We talk about the pageantry and the pomp and circumstance of one of our favorites. That's next on Fox. We are Fox
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0: 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And I'm here with David Owens of Gifting Grace Project to talk a little bit about the work they do assisting kids in Lafayette who are experiencing the same thing.
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2: In Saturday night college football at fourth-ranked Texas, the Longhorns scored three touchdowns in the fourth quarter to come back and beat number one Ohio State 24-23. The game winner came with under 30 seconds to go. Dominant wins for Georgia, Notre Dame, and Indiana. Oklahoma State had lost 21 straight against FBS opponents, but upset number six Oregon 39-31. Michigan upset number 11 Oklahoma 17-10. The New York Mets hit six home runs in a 12-2 win at the Yankees. San Diego won its sixth game in a row, 7-6 at San Francisco. Miami beat the Dodgers and Tyler Glasnow 4-3, snapping LA's eight-game winning streak. The Brewers won their fifth straight, 13-9 over the Reds. Seattle took the late game 19-1 at the A's, and Atlanta pounded Philadelphia 12-2. Elena Rybakina won the U.S. Open final in three sets. I'm Steve DeSager.
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3: All right, let's get those fours up. Final hour of the program here on a beautiful Sunday morning. 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Maybe getting an early morning walk with the dog. Maybe walking, running, jogging, getting out to the pickleball. I don't know what you're doing. I appreciate you being up and hanging out. Maybe you're sound asleep, but you got the radio on. Thank you. Thank you for showing us some love here at Fox Sports Radio and getting into your NFL Week 1 Sunday, two games in the books. But in this final hour, we got some more NFL to chat as we go. We've got a little bit of the watch party, right? Look, part of this is getting to know you, right? Getting to know all about you. And I can quote it like all those movies and TV shows when they make fun of it. I think that's 21 Jump Street, right? Yeah, we do a little of that. It's just the idea that we need to know each other. So I give you more of myself, and that's my viewing habits. So we'll get into some TV and movies and chaos in addition to all the sporting universe. We got some big matchups to break down in the NFL. But first, we got to lay down the hammer on a couple of topics here.
1: He's judge, jury, and executioner.
3: How's it feel to be on the other side?
4: Point taken.
3: How's he the guy deciding that?
1: In other words, the Harmon Hammer.
3: Well, let's lay it down. There it is. Got walk-up music. Got a guy with a stand-up bass. The whole nine yards. Talking about this college football world, right? We got all these stories swirling. The Dabo Sweeney. Oh, he doesn't want to get into the New World Order. You got Lane Kiffin. Everybody wants to be mad at him because he said, well, what are the rules? Let's challenge the rules. Let's fight the rules. Is this better for us, for our university to win? That wasn't good enough, and everybody stood united against him. Last week's villain you needed moment here on Fox Sports Late Night. But this week, we get the next iteration of the, hey, it's eventually going to be 24 playoff teams. And once again, the sanctity of this season is thrown asunder. Oh, my goodness. How can we do this? Well, you're cheapening it. No. Let's call it what it is. This is all one massive entertainment experience and TV show. Much like me shouting into your eardrums right now. Yes, dominating the ear holes of America on a Sunday morning. That's what we're doing. Is the idea that the more of these games we get, you also win, right? Playoff games, one and done, succeed and proceed. And yes, are you going to get some four-loss teams in there? Sure. Schedule, depending on which of the conferences they're in, maybe it's still a great game, great team. Maybe they lost one, took one on the chin early. And that's what gets me to where we bridge it to what we saw today. Because anybody that watched these games, and I get it, those that lost are still smarting. You Ohio State Buckeyes fans, you Oklahoma Sooners fans, and well, certainly the Oregon Duck fans. But you get my point. is that you

get these matchups, and I look specifically to Texas and Ohio State for this one. Let's just call it what it is. And the Michigan, Oklahoma, is that you can take this loss, and in a 24-team playoff, maybe 16, whatever, if we have to, you know, have that bridge and keep kind of inching our way to that way, we get these games. We're going to get these powerhouses. And some are saying, well, we don't love preseason rankings. We're going to do it anyway, right? If there isn't a body, the AP or Sagarin, I bring him up because he had Western Michigan counting with the win from last week. But all of that to say, if they don't do it, guess what? We would. What we do here at sports radio as a whole, right? Our Mount Rushmores, our top fives, our top tens. I do it for our fantasy podcast, the I Want Your Flex, every week. Here's the top five. Maybe it expands to the top 10 if I'm feeling a little plucky. And then we start ranking other things. Who's best, worst, whatever. Right? Who's got the best matchup? Who's got the worst matchup? Who's the favorite? Your favorite quarterback right now? All of that. We're doing it. Now we just describe more numbers to it. Well, we do it anyway. And we try to do our best to assess it. And I've heard the arguments. Well, we don't know in this day with all the transfers and coaching changes. Well, then what the hell are we doing? We've never known. Right? Otherwise, you go to the Ric Flair to be the man, you got to beat the man, and then you just rank them how they finished last year. All right, Indiana's first till they lose. And Cignetti would be mad at you. He goes, well, what do we got to achieve? We're already there. Now we're the Arnold Schwarzenegger from Pumping Iron. You know, when the wolf's on the top of the mountain, food's already there. He gets lazy. Right? It's one of those things. And so when we get these hand-wringing over, oh, it's going to water down this or that, no, it doesn't. It just gives us more must-see TV later on because you'll still watch. And if you turn off after the first quarter, that's fine. But the advertisement's going to be sold. It's great to all of these different networks that want to vie for these games, which means more money's funneling back in theory, into the system. And that's part of the Save College Sports bit, I think, as best I read it, is some of it is the institutions need more money. Well, how do you get more money? Have more big television games. Have more of these marquee matchups. Keep those alive. Because if you keep it smallish, and look, 12 teams, nice solid block, right? But there's going to be a team or two or five, depending on the year, that's going to get, quote unquote, left out. And that's what we're talking about here is, okay, in a 24-team playoff, you're not penalized for losing a game of this ilk this early in a season. And generally, if you don't stumble and you're as good as your preseason rankings were anyway, this might be the only hiccup you have. And if you have a second, you're probably still going to withstand it in the 12 team, let alone a 24. So you're still going to get your best teams to participate, which I think is usually the goal of all of this, right? Because we're talking about a shorter sample size, add a couple of preseason, then you get into your conference. And even then, you're not guaranteed to play every team. And you're certainly not guaranteed to play all of the other top contenders. I don't have the grid in front of me of, you know, expected, but it's usually done of the, hey, how many top 25 teams does this team play over the season versus their second team in the conference? You get my point. If we didn't have the preseason rankings, right, you're not getting that same buildup. It's like, all right, it's two good, highly heralded trophy programs and historic programs. That's all fine and good. No. You need numbers. You need to have the ranking system because then we argue about it, right? Who's your favorite band of all time? Are you a Beatles or a Stones person? Or Afghan Whigs? But all of those things to say, that's what we do instinctively. We're always ranking stuff. What on your to-do list that you're writing out every week, right? All right, starting week of the 14th. What do I got to get done this week? And you'll start putting all of that stuff down, and then what do? You prioritize it. Okay, maybe you don't enumerate it, but in your head, it's like, well, that's more important than that. Maybe you write it down in the order that it comes to you and then reconfigure, or maybe it's just top of mind.
But either way, the point is, we do.

it in every aspect of our existence. So to suddenly think that we're going to change all of this, all in, and you don't have to like it. It's like a lot of things in your life. You don't have to like it, you have to do it, right? And this is another one of those, the rankings and preseason. That's how we get the buildup. That's how they sell these packages to present these games to you. How the different networks go and prioritize and bid on these big events and packages. It's the same thing. And if you have more inventory of playoff teams, well, that means we all win. They get the television made for event that they want. We get games that have great consequence. And maybe if you're a fringe team, I don't know, I'm a Northwestern guy. I would like to think that there's that outside chance that we get to dance once in a while based on a larger system that becomes inclusive. And no, I'm not just talking about the fact that we've only been to the NCAA tournament a couple of times, but talking about from a collegiate football standpoint in playing in the Big Ten, that maybe things break right. You get the right schedule. And look, again, that's never going to be even and uniform across college football. But the opportunity does knock every once in a while where things coalesce. You pull off the one or two big upsets and suddenly you have the opportunity to dance. Larger player, larger pool, larger opportunity. So like I talked about with the fuzzy math last week on some of the stuff we were talking about with the Pro Football Hall of Fame, right? More voters, more people you have to sway. More people you got to convince to say, hey, no, not that guy. Not that woman. So the other college thing I wanted to hammer down on here is the amount of people that are going after Sarkisian for the in-game and post-game interactions. And look, at halftime, they had some technical difficulties. They had the opportunity to interview him. Like, he, at that point, he's getting his ass kicked. So he went back into the locker room, and they showed him running up the stairs. Not his fault. Can't wait there forever. You got a running clock before you got to be back out on the sideline. So he left. And guess what? He's probably still a little salty about it. Some rumors of he was salty about some of the coverage leading up into this game. Maybe, maybe not. But in the post game, you can see Holly Rowe gets mad. And it's not about her, right? It's like she's entitled to get mad. He's probably still miffed over what happened at halftime because he was more than willing to stand there and yes, tell you how terrible his team would be and hopefully they'll figure it out and all the cliches that a coach is supposed to do. He waited. They didn't get to him in time. He went back into the locker room. So after the game, he shouted, whatever, hook him and you know, go Longhorns, and ran off. And yes, Holly Rowe was mad. She was expecting an interview. It's not him, his, he's not forced to stand there. And I get it. People say, well, he's paid a lot of money. They're paid a lot of money to do those things. You'll get him in post. The on the field is great. Again, what's he going to say? Yeah, we really hung with it. And we came together in the fourth quarter and did a good job. Okay, there, I did Sark's interview for you. That's it. Really proud of Arch. He stuck with it. And we were able to get some drives and get some big stops. Anybody? Are we getting anything else out of the interview? No disrespect to Holly Rowe, sideline reporters, or whatever else. I just did it for you. And yes, there would have been more emotion behind Sark's voice, most likely. But either way, he went back into the locker room. And again, people are mad that he didn't do that post. How many times have I read just the opposite of like, why do we do this? Why do we have to have these in-game interviews, etc.? Well, like them or hate them, they're there to stay. In this case, Sark decided he wasn't going to pull a Saban. He wasn't going to pull a Popovich or a Bill Belichick. He just shouted one thing and ran off to celebrate with his team. And I can't fault him for it. So hopefully the next technical side, you're the coach. See, because if he didn't win, you wouldn't have been worried about getting him, would you, in the post game? Let's see what he says at the press conference. But he had the big dramatic comeback. So, yeah, we got to get that post. Well, he might have still felt kind of mad that you took a couple of minutes of his time and he stood there on ice at halftime when he really needed to figure out what the hell to say to a team that had played some really poor football. I don't know. Tale of two games
earlier tonight.

0: So there you go. We've laid the hammer down. Judge, jury, executioner. We'll do this again next week. We'll see what really grinds my gears to steal from my guy, Peter Griffin, and Family Guy, part of the Fox family. I'm Mike Harmon. This is Fox Sports Late Night as we roll through. We're in hour four. We laid the hammer down. Coming up next, we're going to have a little bit of a watch party because I know Emmy's interested. I got to watch Nightfall. I rented it. I had to because, you know what, I celebrate all things Batman, just a guy with a lot of money, right? And then we've got some matchups of the day as we get ready for week one. Yes, 7 hours, 45 minutes later on this beautiful Sunday, September 13th. Stay with us. We're really just getting warmed up on what is a preview of the day to come here on Fox Sports Radio.
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8: 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Fox Sports Late Night. Mike Harmon with you. Coming up in about 20 minutes from now, we return the fun and excitement that is called Find Your Wins. It's a cool college story. Probably you've heard it once or twice over the course of the last few weeks. We certainly did a bit on it, Jason Smith and I, as it became a thing. Well, this weekend it actually got to come to fruition. What is it? We'll tell you all about it coming up in about 20 minutes, because it's all about, hey, find the dream. Even if you have to pay an exorbitant price for it, sometimes it's worth it to satisfy that moment. But we pause for a second, right? Because, again, we're in the initial throes of the getting to know you. You hear me with Jason Smith, and there's a lot of pop culture that goes back and forth. We've got a deep reservoir and love of movies and TV and general chaos, in addition to our love of sport. And it's where we meet, and, you know, you can run some lines. And if you're with us, cool. It works on multiple levels. It either furthers the bit if you know the movie or TV we're referencing. So, like, you get in on that. Otherwise, it's just a funny one-liner that adds flavor to whatever story we're doing. So I thought it would be fun to take a minute, as, you know, we're deep into the overnight or early morning if you're out there on the East Coast, right? Coming up on 5:30. That means that, you know, your coffee places are starting to open up, your donut places and bagel places. Maybe you're standing in line for a nice bagel sandwich and a cup of coffee. I might be doing that soon enough. But either way, the point being that, you know, we've got the tapestry of how the mind works and what our interests are, right? We know, and it's very well established, my love of the trading card world, be it sports, be it the non-sports. And, you know, there's a Disney set I've been chasing for a while on. If you know anything about cards, you know what that's done. So trying to dent my wallet for sure. But also, you know, one thing growing up, since we had cards, one, we were in Chicago. So you'd think, hey, you guys had a lot of basketball cards, Jordan, whatever. No, no, no. Mom had this thing where it was like, no, you got enough baseball cards. You're not doing that. So, alas, until we were a little bit older, we didn't get to quite traverse into those worlds. But we also didn't have comic books, like buckets around. Like, occasionally you'd buy a couple of issues here and there. But what we loved were all of the superhero TV shows and movies as they came out, right? The number of times that I've seen the original Superman, the number of times that I watched sequentially and in pieces the different Batman serials that came out, right? Here's this, the Bozo Show would have a Batman segment. Yeah, that's right. Bozo just celebrated 65th anniversary back in Chicago on WGN, Chicago's very own. David Arquette now owns David Arquette owns the rights to it. But Bozo, Wizzo, Cookie, all that stuff. But what they did was they had the rotation of their, in the 7 o'clock hour locally, while we're getting ready for school, eating our cereal and hanging out, they'd play a segment, right? So you'd have the cartoon, which would be the 23 running minutes, right? Plus commercials, but they'd play a third of it. And they'd sequence it out to where it's like, all right, here's Monday. It would be, say, here's Transformers. Okay, so you got 10 minutes. Well, until next Monday, you're not seeing what happens to Optimus Prime. You don't know. Tuesday is Batman. Oh, no, he's tied up. What's going to happen? Well, see you next week. It's like you were watching the 1966 classic Adam West show of all those years ago. But the point being that anytime there's a new Batman project, I'm in, right? We talked about it a little bit last week. I just rewatched the animated series. Well, this week, Amazon Prime, I was able to rent Nightfall. Now, the style of animation,

0: different look, right? Whenever you start changing up the look of the classic villains or all the surrounding areas of Gotham, I know it gets people all kind of in a lot of ways, kind of creeped out. And they did Bane to where he took your action figure and said, well, let's double that, maybe quadruple that. And Venom became a much bigger deal. But it sets up and it's based on the classic, you know, graphic novels and comic book series. So I watched it. I know, Emmy, you're deep into this world and wanting to. So I don't know that my rental's still good for you, buddy.
1: It's all good. I'm going to watch it eventually. But I did catch like the first 5-10 minutes of a preview that they put out. I think it's like the first 5-10 minutes of the movie where like Azrael's like really kicking butt.
0: Yeah.
1: Like down at the docks. So it looks like they did justice with Azrael, finally, a character that we've all been waiting for.
0: But that's one of those things, right? Is like, you remember how big the Rogues Gallery really gets, right? We had the classic 5-6 villains that have found their way into most of the movies and TV. But occasionally it's like, well, and Azrael being one of those characters, like, all right. I know they did it in Gotham, the Fox TV show, which I thought was pretty good. Donald Logue, one of the detectives. See, that's the Afghan wigs, 6 degrees of separation kind of thing. See what I did there? It's my world and you're just living in it. But it's the idea that we, you know, we've got that. Obviously, I'm watching Ted Lasso and enjoying what they did. They brought back Jamie Tartt, spoiler alert. And if you haven't gotten it thrown to you as a gift for a meme, then you really aren't a fan. And the algorithm hasn't caught up to you in your socials. And if that's the case, good on you. Because I mentioned something and I get an ad for it 18 seconds later. Remember, the walls have ears. And what else did I do? And I just finished Furious, the Emmy Rossum. Emmy Rossum, the new show she's got going about serial killers and some chaos. It's very well done. Very well done. I own and subscribe to way too many streaming services, so I can jump around. Yeah, no, I mean, daughters with very eclectic and differing tastes in TV shows, sporting events, and things that they follow, as well as my own. I need everything so I can watch and get ready for our world of sports. So that's where we have it. But yes, Nightfall, very much worth a watch, worth the rental. I think it was $5.99. So get on board that. And while you're at it, buy a snack. And if you're lucky, maybe you're in a delivery area that'll show up by the time you're halfway through the movie. There you go. I added value and probably to their bottom line. But that's a little bit of my world. Look, let's get back into the world in the NFL. 877-99 on Fox is the number. At Swollen Dome, you've got movie or TV recommendations. I will take them from you as well, because I'm always looking to expand the playground because, well, that's what we do, right? You get extra hours and you're hanging out. And it is Emmy, not to be confused with Emily Rossum, just for my own edification, so I don't feel bad about a highly decorated actress being smeared here on the early morning hours of Fox Sports Radio. Great going back to Shameless, because we celebrate everything William H. Macy does, of course. But as we look at the NFL slate, we've covered a bunch of the games earlier, and you'll get the podcast when we're finished and off air. But haven't really talked a ton about the Denver and Kansas City game. It's really one of the more fascinating week one matchups. Look, I'm long on record of, look, we're so thirsty. You don't have to give us great matchups. And maybe some would say, well, that's why you're getting Miami and Las Vegas. Why? That's why you're getting the Jets and the Titans. Like, no, those have great meaning. Because in those fan bases, they're going to be someone's going to be 1-0. There are going to be two teams walking away, in theory, unless we get ties. And if we get ties in both those games, I will be cackling like Max Cady in Cape Fear in that movie theater. Smoke billowing and cackling like a madman. That's exactly what's going to happen if we get ties out of those. But you get my point. Those are intriguing because someone's coming away with a victory. They're the presumptive four worst teams clamoring towards a number one pick. And maybe Arch Manning decided he was stepping forward with that second half performance. We'll talk about that as the weeks go on, certainly. But for Denver and Kansas City, right? Bo Nix coming off the injury. Jared Stidham had to.

quarterback when last we saw them. That did not end, well for them. And so when we look at the roster construction, you've got a relentless pass rush, great defense, offensively, multiple running backs. We talked a little bit about it with Brandon Deutsch in the first hour, that you've got Jonah Coleman, you've got R.J. Harvey, and you've got Dobbins as your lead man, right? You got three guys that can play, and you're going to deploy them all. And for fantasy owners, you're going to be, it's going to be a maddening situation, just like it was with Mike Shanahan when he was coaching there in Denver all those years ago. But the intriguing part is really on the other side of the ball. How do you manage that Denver defense when you're looking at a Kansas City Chiefs squad? Okay, Rashee Rice is there. Travis Kelce back and ready to go quietly, or maybe not so quietly, because the drops were certainly well pronounced and well covered last year. The struggles. Oh, is it the Taylor Swift effect? He's going to get married. And look at, he can't catch a football. He still had one of the highest reception totals for tight ends last year. He'll still remain a pivotal cog when he's healthy and on the field this year. The big question you have here is, okay, you got Mahomes, you got Kelce, you got Rice. Hang a star on him, health and otherwise. And you've got Kenneth Walker III that you brought over from Seattle, who has had some injury histories, also your Super Bowl heroics, and a guy that when things are right and breaking right, massive. Oh, wait, your starting left tackle is out, so now we're going to the undrafted rookie. And in camp, he's played a little bit on both sides, and you find some sense of clarity there. You got Bieniemy back as your OC, and you've got Andy Reid still at the controls. So there's some vote of confidence to that. But Mahomes is coming off a massive injury. Very accelerated. These are always where I get really excited, because eventually my body's going to break down worse than it is. And I'm going to find that doctor, and I'm going to say, fix me. Build me back bigger, faster, stronger. Will I be the $6 million man? No, I don't have $6 million. I might be able to get my hands on, well, no, I mean, that lends us back into the beer heist and other sordid tales from the overnight. But you get my point, is that we're seeing the medical marvels. I can't wait to see him move laterally, right? One of the most magnificent things we ever saw, never showed in a stat sheet because it didn't count. When Patrick Mahomes ran nearly 500 yards, sideline to sideline, as they chased him. Yes, the Tampa Bay Buccaneers. You remember that Super Bowl? The beleaguered offensive line, and they just chased him back and forth and back. He didn't get a yard beyond the line of scrimmage, so it doesn't count as rushing yards. Doesn't count as rushing attempts. He's just scrambling for his life. How much will we see of that, and what can he do? How quick does the ball have to come out? You know, what's the 1-1000, 2-1000? And it's got to be gone, because that pass rush is going to be on him. So curious to see what they're able to scheme up to push back. Big home date, that's Monday night. We'll have plenty of that. Jason Smith and I will be on air to break that all down. So that's one of the games to watch. The other, and Jason and I talked about it a little bit on our show Friday night, and resurrected here, because again, it's a game of great curiosity when we're talking about the Philadelphia Eagles and the Washington Commanders. Commanders retool their receiving core. Jaden Daniels, a couple years removed from one of the greatest rookie seasons we've seen. Okay, what do you got for me? Year three. We talked about contracts a little bit earlier, right? C.J. Stroud, Lamar Jackson, people are already wondering. Bryce Young there in Carolina, and certainly for Jaden Daniels. What do you got here? You got a coaching staff that's probably feeling maybe the wall right behind their backs at this point. In Philadelphia, nobody's ever happy. At least on the sports side of things. I'm not trying to disparage you good people in Philadelphia. My few visits there have always been wonderful. But there's also a level of angst that comes through, the expectation of winning. Right now you got LeBron James and everything, so like you're getting ready for a whole other world here in the fall. And don't worry, we'll have you covered on that coming up, what, 6 weeks from now or so about? Yeah, the NBA comes back quite that fast, right? But the point being, you got Devontae Smith. You're trying to figure out your number two. You got Wicks, and you got
our man from USC and whether he

going to be ready to roll, right? So when we get down to it, you know, Mr. Lemon, he's been hurt all of this preseason. So what do you got, right? Is he going to be able to go and give you full tilt? Mekhi Lemon, Elijah Moore is there. Hollywood Brown. We've seen Hollywood Brown. We've seen fits and starts from him from years of waiting for that consistency. But in Philadelphia, if it doesn't break right. Now, I'm optimistic for the fact, even though you got another new OC and folks with Nick Sirianni, you know, one of those things is like how quickly, you know, you forget the levels of success. And for Jalen Hurts, I don't know what he has to do to truly win people over. Overall, is it always going to be pretty? Is everything textbook? No. But they win a lot of games. They've won a lot of games with him as the signal caller. The offensive and defensive lines always among the best in the National Football League. So they're set up for another big year. But right off the jump, we get a divisional battle that are going to set a lot of narratives in motion here coming out of week one. You know, we talk about overreaction Monday. Well, get ready for it coming out of that matchup. No question about it. That's one of the big ones on the slate. A lot of other highly anticipated battles. The other matchup in the NFC East. We also get that on Sunday Night Football. I alluded to it earlier. Malik Nabers still waiting on word whether he's going to give it a go. He's now said he, quote, leaves it in God's hands. Okay. Earlier in the week, it was the team was allowing him, because of the nature of the injury, to make up and decide whether it was his, he was ready to go. Well, he's a big component of what they want to do, right? Former 100-catch guy in what was a down offense. You're looking for another stable, secure wideout when you're talking about Jackson Dart. And now you're looking at a receiving core. It's not very deep, right? They just cut Darius Slayton, talking about, you know, past performance, our old back of the football card kind of mantra. But you're hoping for the resurrection of Odell Beckham Jr. Just because he paints his hair blonde again doesn't mean suddenly we're turning back the clock a decade. Now I'm hoping for him. I am. I thought he was entertaining as hell. He vexed Jason Smith routinely here on Fox Sports Radio, and I had the front row seat, so it was fun. Turning different shades of red, watching whatever was next. And I hope we get to see some of that again. I also hope to see Cam Scatamoo. I don't necessarily love the fact that he's mocking the meathead persona in commercials, hanging out with the dude from the insurance thing, you know, headbutting a car into a parking spot. Cash the checks. But I mean, you know, one of the things people are wondering after the backflip and all those other things, like, can you contain yourself? How short is that fuse? Right, again, owing to Batman, or a couple weeks ago, I went and saw Acme versus Coyote. I mean, how long is that fuse before you suddenly you're in harm's way and putting yourself in harm's way? That's what we ask about this Giants team. You can like John Harbaugh. You can like what he built. He brought Isaiah Likely with him from Baltimore. You got a really good defensive front. They could be really interesting. But I hate to do it, but it's the old if they can stay healthy. And if we're going to talk about the 49ers in that vein, again, substation plot for future science fiction. But legitimately, we knew this with Harbaugh in Baltimore. We knew that with his brother with the Chargers and every place he's been before that. There's a handful of teams where it's like, all right, you're more physical, but can that get you guys through a season? And we're going to have that tested early and often with the Giants, right? Jackson Dart already wondering if he's the victim of, hey, since I've been in the blue tent, they send me back there sooner. Well, yeah, the concussive effects become magnified. So they're going to protect you perhaps a bit more

0: coming up later on today. Week one, National Football League here. Fox Sports Radio, we'll have you covered from pillar to post. Coming up in 20 minutes, you got Andy Furman and Bucky Brooks. But coming up next here, as we close things out on Fox Sports Late Night, we're going to find some wins. We've done that all show long. We're going to find one more, and it's college football specific. Hang with us on Fox Sports Radio.
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0: 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Fox Sports Late Night. Hi, I'm Mike Harmon. Thanks for hanging out with us. Truly appreciate being here with you more than you'll ever know. At Swollen Dome, where you find me on Twitter, on Instagram, all the other particulars for the random ramblings that I have over the course of a week's time, a day in the life, as it were. The I Want Your Flex podcast is up. You hear me weeknights, Monday through Friday, 7 to 11 Pacific, alongside Jason Smith. We have a blast each and every night going through the sporting world, and certainly Monday and Thursdays, Fridays, the alternate Wednesday. Whenever there's live sporting events breaking down, we don't kick them to the curb and wait for see which way the wind blows. No, we dive on that and really start to sometimes shout ourselves into a frenzy immediately, like we did Thursday, right? Everybody was mad about travel. I got mad at Sean McVay. Said you had a lot of extra time in those meeting rooms. You weren't over there glad-handing. Good, you didn't do it. Great. But what did you do with all that extra time? It didn't matter. You went out and got worked. And so don't tell me that you're tired. Move on. All right. Now, let's finish by going 1-0 overall for our 4 hours. Something we like to call Find Your Wins.
1: Locker room squabbles, struggling teams, cheaters, and no-account owners. There's so much negativity in sports that it can ruin your day. But not Mike Harmon. He's here to shine a light on the good in sports with a simple mantra. Find your wins.
0: So there it is. The theme song from Bobby Roode, now part of Talent Development, WWE. That was his entry music, and it would swell. That's what I do when I walk down the hallway to the studio here. I'm either belting out a Freddie Mercury song, or I've kind of got this playing in my head like, you know, you've been waiting behind the curtain for your big moment. Well, another person that had their big moment today, Marty Wims. Who's Marty Wims, you ask? He's an Akron Zips season ticket holder, and they did a promotion, and we talked about this a little, Jason and I, weeks ago when it was first announced. This is your winner. They awarded a season ticket holder a chance to call the first offensive drive of the Akron Zips new season. Huddled with Joe Moorhead on Friday night, the head coach, and he followed a script with precision. They picked up a first down. Looked like they were going to have a second deep into Robert Morris territory. Final score was 45-10. But the drive ended in a fumble. But Wims, who is a longtime season ticket holder, alum, all of that, it was the Akron's offensive coordinator for a day contest that went up on social media, and they had over a billion impressions. That's right, a lot of folks trying to figure out, what the hell? What are we doing? So this is according to Matt Potorf, their deputy athletics director, said they sold more than half its season tickets, total season tickets, in 2 weeks following the announcement, and they got Arby's to sponsor it. We got the meats! Yeah! Marty Wims got to call some plays, but people in Akron, they got deals on meat. And if you've been to the grocery store, you've been to a fast, casual, fast food, whatever, you know price of meat's through the roof. So they added some value there. But on this guy's 46th birthday, he gets the call from the athletic director to say, hey, you've been selected among 10 finalists. A week later, he got the call saying he was going to get a chance. And so he did interviews and had a load of attention locally, certainly. And they were averaging about 6,000 fans per game. But he said this was like as big as it gets. So he got to do a little bit on game day. He did a bunch of other interviews. So got an opportunity to go out there. Quote, those guys were a lot faster than me. They won the coin toss, deferred possession.

0: the second half. So he goes, I got to extend my 15 minutes of fame a little bit longer as he got to hang out waiting to make that call. Pretty cool. Pretty cool. They win the game 45-10. But it's just that idea of every once in a while there's that opportunity. And in this case, you're already a season ticket holder. You say, hey, I want in. And you got to live out a dream. So hopefully all you out there, as I get off my little soapbox for tonight here on the Fox Sports late night program, that you try to reach a little bit. You know, that's what I get to do here when we're talking football, talking sports with you, a little bit of slice of life. But from Artie Wins, he found his wins in a big way on this one. And hopefully your favorite collegiate team did as well. I know some are still smarting. Remember, it's a long season. We're only in week two. All right, week three. I don't know what you do once you start counting past week zero, week one, week two. I mean, for many of you, just your second game of the season, your teams still have time to figure it out. Doesn't mean there aren't concerns for both Oklahoma and Michigan, say, with your offenses, but time will tell. Full slate of NFL later on today. That's right, just 7 short hours here, Fox Sports Radio. Thanks for hanging out. We went 1-0 today. Follow me over at Swollen Dome. Coming up next, we got Andy Furman, Bucky Brooks. Thanks to Mark. Thanks to Emmy. Go dominate, people. We are Fox
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12: What you need to know.
13: In college football, number one ranked Ohio State led 23-3 at the end of three quarters, but number four Texas at home came back for victory 24-23 with three touchdowns in the fourth, three long TD drives. Oklahoma State at home beat number six Oregon 39-31. Michigan at home upset number 11 Oklahoma 17-10. 12th ranked Alabama trailed at Kentucky in the third quarter but still beat them 45-17. 13th ranked Texas Tech was a winner at Oregon State with two touchdowns in the last 7 minutes, 35-24. BYU downed Arizona 28-17. Washington 16-14 over Utah State. Iowa beat Iowa State 16-13 on a field goal in the final seconds. Elena Rybakina won the U.S. Open final in three sets. In women's hoops, Team USA took its semifinal at the World Cup, beating Spain. I'm Steve DeSager.
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19: Oh, where was the biggest surprise of the day? That's coming right up. Good morning, everybody. Welcome, welcome, welcome to Fox Football Sunday on Fox Sports Radio. He's Bucky Brooks. I'm Andy Furman, and we're broadcasting live from the Fox Sports Radio studios. And before we get rolling, let me remind you that with the iHeartRadio app, you can stream us wherever you happen to be. 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And Bucky Brooks, how are you, Bucky Brooks?
20: I am doing great. What's going on, Andy? How you doing?
19: I cannot believe what happened yesterday. But before we get on rolling, we got to introduce our new executive producer, Emmy Funes. Emmy, how are you? Welcome, Emmy. Emmy, how are you?
21: I'm doing good. Good. Thank you. Thank you for the warm welcome.
19: Love having you with us. You're part of the family right now. Okay, now let me get into this now. I don't understand, Bucky Brooks, how Ohio State or anybody can blow a 20-point lead. It evaporated in the fourth quarter. Tell me, explain that to me. You played the game I did. Ohio State, the Buckeyes, number one, and they will not be number one this week. They blew a 20-point lead. They lose at Texas yesterday, 24-23. And I'm watching the game for three quarters, and in my mind I'm saying, Arch Manning, Heisman Trophy winner? Are you kidding? I kind of flipped a little bit now. Didn't have great stats, 23 for 37, but he brought him back. That's exactly what they did. How surprised were you with the Ohio State shrinking?
20: Really surprised. I was surprised because on paper you think this team has all the things that you need to be a champion. They still can win the national title. They still can go to the college football playoff and do all the things that they want. But you would think a team with as many first rounders that they have on their roster, they'd be able to finish that game. And they didn't. And in the fourth quarter, it comes down to execution. You have to be able to finish off drives. You have to be able to milk the clock when you go to turtle situation, means slow the game down, offensively execute your plays, get first downs, chew up clock, and eventually you win. Ohio State wasn't able to do that. But I think the most impressive part of the comeback was just the overall resilience of Texas. Fourth in a bunch, a few different times, they were able to convert. And so to me, when you look at Steve Sarkisian and what this Texas program has become, he talked about Texas tough, the spirit, the fight. They showed all that. And with the Buckeyes, man, there's still this little missing element that they lack when it comes to kind of like the toughness and maybe the fortitude that you're used to seeing for the teams that reign supreme throughout college football.
19: You know, there's a lot of fodder that goes into games, pregame notes, or whatever it may be. I don't take a lot of, I guess, a lot of faith in this stuff. It doesn't mean much. But since moving to the SEC back in 2024, Steve Sarkisian's Texas Longhorns were 0-5 against Ohio State and Georgia, okay? I don't know what that means going into a game, but I guess it's good pregame talk, I guess, the coach uses for his team. But the one person I really felt for yesterday, one guy on that whole field yesterday, was Jeremiah Smith. This guy, to me, should be the Heisman winner as of today. I mean, I love the guy. He's a tremendous player. Unbelievable. And through the third quarter, Jeremiah Smith had more receiving yards than Texas did on offense. I mean, it's unbelievable. I mean, this guy could play, but what he needs, I think, is a running mate. He needs someone to help him out. Otherwise, they're going to be in trouble. Do you agree?
20: No, I think they're going to be fine. You know what I'm saying? I think early in the season, it's kind of hard to tell who's who and what's what. Jeremiah Smith is the best receiver in college football and arguably the best player in college football. And we'll be able to talk about that when it comes closer to the draft. The one thing that I would say, like, you would like to see him do is he has some, I wouldn't say easy catches, but there were some hard opportunities where if he comes down with him, it extends drives and those things. And he wasn't able to pull those things in. At some point, you want to see, like, your premier player. If you're Ohio State, find a way to help us get out this game by making a special play. They have enough around them. Chris Henry Jr. is going to be fantastic. They got enough weapons around them. They can finish it off. Julian Sain, to me, is a really talented quarterback who can throw it all over the yard, a bit of a gunslinger, but it works for them. They just need to make these critical plays in those critical junctures of games to finish it out, and Jeremiah Smith has to be a big part of it.
19: May I make a detour with your permission? When I mentioned Jeremiah, may I make a turn, just a little stray?
20: Yeah,
19: okay. Watching Jeremiah Smith, the wide receiver for Iowa State, obviously he's making a plea for the Heisman Trophy. I wondered this in my mind. I have to share it with you. He's making big money at Ohio State. There's no doubt in my mind, right? NIL, getting paid for Ohio State, a valuable member of the Buckeyes. I got to ask you this, and it's not, it's a serious question, really, but I don't know who could give me the answer better than you. How intimidated, seriously, are the professors at The Ohio State University to pass him in class? I'm just wondering. I mean, this guy is the backbone of that football team, him and the quarterback, okay? He goes to class maybe twice a week. I don't know what he does, okay? Maybe he's not doing that well. Maybe he's falling behind. Can the professor actually fail this kid? I mean, how intimidated do these professors get knowing that these guys are the backbone of this football team?
20: Well, it won't really matter because the semester ends and the football season is over. I mean, so it really won't have a bearing. But from what I learned, a lot of the kids aren't taking classes on campus anymore. Most of them are taking some kind of online situation to be able to go through it because it allows them the freedom to go to more workouts, spend more time on their craft, go to film and do that. Maybe they have a bit of a hybrid schedule, one or two classes on campus, the rest are taken online. So I don't even know if they have interaction with the professors, if the professors even know who it is that they're teaching because they're just names and student ID numbers on a page. But I don't think, look, I would say that the professors have integrity, but I don't think we've heard about any academic issues the last two or three years

0: since the college football world has changed with NIL and other stuff. Going to school is a part of it, but I don't think it has become the priority that it once was in terms of making the appearance of college sports look like an amateur sport.
1: I knew you'd have the answer for me. And look, in the fourth quarter, this guy Smith had 164 receiving yards. And at that time, they said he moved into second place in history of the Ohio State football program with over 2,700 career receiving yards. Okay, he needs just 116 more to break Michael Jenkins' school record. It's unbelievable what he has done. He's a great player. And I hate to see him go down the tubes. Look, I thought the team would be undefeated, and they were number one. I mean, I really did. And to lose like that, it's got to be heartbreaking. But I want to hear from Arch Manning on postgame how they did it. Let me hear you, Arch.
2: I'm just so proud of our guys in all three phases. It wasn't very pretty, but we found a way to win. That's what good teams do.
1: Okay, and last year they played Ohio State. Let's hear from Arch about the matchup against Ohio State last year.
3: This game last year created a lot of adversity for you that you had to overcome. How would you describe the satisfaction now coming out with the win?
2: I'm losing them again. I had nightmares about that game last year, so we're glad to get a win tonight. Have a good night in Austin. Thank you so much.
1: Unbelievable, really. So what does this do for college football right now? I mean, honestly, when I had the preseason rankings, I still don't understand how Indiana could not be number one because they're the defending champs, okay? They put Ohio State number one, and they may very well, as you say, win it all at the end. Oregon right now is a big disappointment. They really are. Or I don't know what happened to Oregon. Maybe their quarterback should have went to the pros. I don't know. Well, I don't get what happened there. And Oklahoma State, another big game yesterday. Let's talk about the Cowboys of Oklahoma State. Last week we talked about them losing to Tulsa, which should never happen. They had a tremendous upset yesterday. They had a 21-game losing streak against FBS competition. They beat Oregon 39-31 at Stillwater yesterday. And this is after losing to Tulsa. And their quarterback, to me, looked pretty good. I watched the game on TV, Drew Mestemaker. He looked pretty good yesterday.
0: Yeah, he did look pretty good. One of the things that Oklahoma State was able to do is they were able to jumpstart their offense because the quarterback and the coach followed each other. So you know exactly what to do. You know what to expect. And what Oregon got a taste of was that high-tempo offense that Morris has brought with him everywhere he's gone. And it's a problem. And what you saw is, man, they picked up first down after first down. They whooped Oregon in every aspect, every phase of the game. And it's really surprising because an Oregon team that is well-constructed, well-put-together, that typically plays well under the leadership of Dan Lanning, the last 2 weeks they haven't played as well. And so maybe we missed the mark a little bit early on anticipating what Oregon was going to be. Doesn't mean that they can't get back to where our expectations were. But right now, they certainly aren't playing great football. And that loss to Oklahoma State is startling and it's eye-opening for a team that was expected to be a heavyweight in the Big Ten.
1: Well, back-to-back kind of poor performances are a question mark right there. I mean, they had a problem with Boise State last week, and they lose to Oklahoma State. I mean, and again, you know, when you're playing these preseason games, and these basically are preseason because the conference really hasn't started yet, they're almost like tune-up games. I think they're almost like preseason exhibition games, and you know, a lot of these teams are paying opponents to win. That's they bring them in. I saw what Louisville did the other night. They must have gave Villanova a tremendous check, and they beat the living daylights out of them. That's what they do to tune up. And then you get a little bit of a confidence builder, and when conference play starts, you're ready to rock and roll. Not happening right now for Oregon.
0: No, it's not, but it's early. And I think we, as the football public, we have to get used to understanding that some of these teams are going to lose, that we shouldn't expect to see undefeated teams, that the more that they challenge themselves to play good opponents, they're going to lose. And the parity has made it where the difference between the top teams and the middleweights are not as much as what we thought. And so you're going to see more upsets and more things because the talent is now spread out throughout college football as opposed to being in these blue blood programs where the twos and threes could be and would be starters elsewhere. Those guys are going elsewhere to play and get money, and then they'll come back to the Blue Bear programs.
1: You know, I'm going to say right now that I somewhat was against the NIL situation. Not that they're getting paid, but you like to follow a kid's career. Comes in as a freshman, maybe not playing well, and he develops. When he becomes a junior or a senior, you see him blossom. You know, right now, the competition's a lot better because guys who are backups who really deserve to play, and maybe they're blue chippers out of high school, they're going to another school and they're playing right away. I think it makes the competition better, and the field is somewhat wide open now. Don't you agree?
0: Yeah, the field is.

0: wide open. And it's one of the reasons why we're seeing some of these top programs struggle more against teams that used to be runaways, because they don't have the depth that they had before to hold us that significant advantage over their opponents. This is good for college football. It's good for college football in terms of having more teams that can get into the mix, to be able to watch upsets, to be able to know, hey man, on any given Saturday, your favorite team could go down. That makes it compelling to watch. The game last night was not one of those David and Goliath games, but I will say, like, Oklahoma State is an up-and-coming program with a new coach. This is a significant win for them. They hadn't beaten an FBS opponent. I think it was like 21 straight losses they had taken. So this is huge. This is eye-opening around the league, but it tells you how quickly you can turn around a program. Not saying that Oklahoma State is all the way turned around, but how quickly you can turn around a program in this era with the transfer portal and NIL allowing you to upgrade your roster quickly.
1: Okay, but on the other side of the coin, you know, back in the day before NIL, you get a coach who brings in recruits. They usually give that coach 2 or 3 years before those kids develop. Mm-hmm. I think right now, you're not going to give the coach that kind of time. I mean, you're bringing kids in, we're spending big money, you better show some results right now. I thought you believe that the coach's, I guess, lifeline is a lot less right now than it was before.
0: 100%. Yeah, I do believe it's a lot less. It is, it's been reduced. But it's hard, though, because every situation doesn't work in every situation, meaning like that blueprint that we're talking about with transfers and NIL throwing cash at people, it won't work in every environment. The tricky thing for the coach is he has to understand quickly what works for his culture, what works for his university, the environment that he has, and then adapt. So we talk about all the transfers that were at Oklahoma State, and now I'm looking at North Carolina. And even though it was a win against East Tennessee State, they've done it with 40 freshmen coming in a recruiting class, and it's more of a draft and develop and rebuild with some transfers coming on board. And so we don't know which way is right. You have to figure out what's right for your program. That's the hard part, and that's where you need patience from your alumni base.
1: Yeah, and that's the question I have, because they said last night that Ohio State had 8 new starters coming in the lineup this year, and they still ranked them number one preseason, not even knowing who these 8 guys are. That is the question I had.
0: Well, the question that I would have is, why are we even ranking people in the preseason when we haven't seen them? There aren't any preseason games. There aren't any scrimmage games. There aren't any spring games where we can see and assess who's who and what's what. And in a transient landscape where we don't know how the pieces of the puzzle are going to fit, how quickly it's going to take for this team or these teams to develop the chemistry, all of those preseason polls are trash, because you don't know. You're just throwing darts. And then we get mad when the teams don't live up to expectations that are unrealistic based on the lack of knowledge that we have about these teams.
1: Well, you're exactly right. What do you know about this kid? I mean, I got to talk about him a little more, because he had a heck of a game yesterday. Drew Mistermaker, the quarterback, made his debut yesterday for the Cowboys of Oklahoma State, beating Oregon. He threw for 317 yards against Oregon. He ran for 109 yards. He threw 3 touchdowns. I mean, really and truly, and he opened that game, I think he had like a 75-yard run. I mean, so I really didn't know much about this guy. Did you know about him coming into the season?
0: Yeah, I knew about him because that was his quarterback at North Texas, and he's a former walk-on who lit it up. And it's one of those things where we talk about systems and players and how the biggest part of the evaluation when you look at a player is, how does he fit within the system? He's a perfect fit for what they want to do. And Oregon, you know, and this is hard, because it's hard to get your players sometimes to look at a team, that – like North Texas, that doesn't come from a Power Four program, to look at their players you don't know about, you hear about a former walk-on, and maybe you don't respect them the way that you need to respect them, and before you know it, you have been hit in the mouth and you can't recover. To me, it was a little bit about that, and then it was a lot about, like, look, Oklahoma State playing at a high level out the gate. This was akin to their Super Bowl. They treated it as such, where Oregon treated this like another game, like a walkover. And they weren't able to turn the thing around when it got out of hand.
1: Let's stay in the state of Oklahoma for a second right now, because you got one team on the way up, which is Oklahoma State. the University of Oklahoma, the Sooners. I'm not too sure about them, really. I really not. I watched that game yesterday, and you talk about their quarterback, John Mateer. Did not impress me at all. He had a fourth quarter interception. They lose to Michigan 17-10, and basically they gave them the game.

0: They should have beat Michigan. I really believe that. Michigan really and truly coming off that Western Michigan game a week ago. All of a sudden now they're beating Oklahoma. Doesn't say much. Oklahoma's 1-1. And guess what? I'm looking at their schedule. They still got Georgia, Texas, Ole Miss, Texas A&M, and Missouri on the schedule. I'm telling you right now, they may either A, have a losing record or not going to the playoff, or both.
1: No, you're being very disrespectful to Michigan. Michigan knocked off a team that everybody expected Oklahoma to go in there and beat the brakes off of them. That was the expectation.
0: Right.
1: Given how they struggled, Michigan struggled against Western Michigan and the struggles of the quarterback. And everyone talked about Brent Venables, the defensive guru, is going to throw this at him and Michigan won't be able to do it. Michigan won the game. We got to give them their credit. We can't change our narrative and our perspective on Oklahoma based on how Michigan throttled him. And even though we can talk about Oklahoma giving the game away in those things, you have to tip your cap to Michigan for finding a way to get it done, and you got to be able to tip your cap to them for controlling the game. I mean, they played from in front, which is what they needed to do. That's part of it. Bryce Underwood still, like, he's going to be under siege from the fan base, but they did enough to win. And ultimately, if we're going to reward Arch Manning for kind of gutting out a win, you have to give the same credit to Underwood. If we're saying a win is a win, he won the game and did enough to be a big part of why they were able to win.
0: Okay, but going into that game, didn't you honestly think after what you saw of Michigan a week ago that Oklahoma would roll over Michigan? I did. I really thought they would.
1: I mean, I expected Oklahoma to win. I don't know if you can anticipate like teams rolling over top teams early because there's just so much unknown, but I did expect Oklahoma to win. Look, man, they couldn't move the ball the previous week against Western Michigan. I thought Venables and their defense would play at a level that it would make Michigan melt down, and they didn't. So hats off to them. Give them a ton of credit for what they were able to pull off, what they were able to do.
0: Okay, last but not least, if I was an agent, I'd say Dante Moore, quarterback at Oregon, you made a mistake. You should be in the NFL this year. You should have left. Agreed? He should have left.
1: I mean, it depends on what your priority is for going to the league. If the priority was to make as much as he can, as quick as he can, okay, we can argue that draft position, he would have been maybe one or two compared to being in the teens. But if we're talking about long-term development, which is what he said, nah, playing another year, getting more reps, doing all of that matters more than going early but not being ready when you get there. Because when he gets there, he has to play, and he's going to have to play right away, and the judgment is going to happen fast. So for me, this was a long-term ploy. Don't worry about the fast cash. Worry about developing your skills so you can make the long cash down the road.
0: Okay, last but not least, two schools in the state of Indiana. Notre Dame 52 zip over Rice. Indiana 55 zip over Howard. Okay, I mean, I'm not surprised, but still in all. Hey, and look, there was a time when I used to really get upset how coaches roll up the score. You can't help it, because what you do is you put in your second and third guys, and those guys really want to show what they have, because they'll probably never play again the rest of the year. I get it. You know, once that when the snowball starts rolling down the hill, sometimes you can't stop it.
1: Yeah, but I will say this. I am frustrated and annoyed a little bit by some of the power teams taking on some of these schools from like historically black colleges and universities, and they're thumping them in a way that is detrimental to the players and the coaching psyche. So when you see Miami hang 70 plus on Florida A&M, you know, and you see the testy handshake from Quinn Gray or whatever, because it's an unfair fight, right? FAM goes in with two hands, goes into the fight with both hands tied behind their back. They don't have enough personnel. They can't compete with Miami. Miami has the best that money can buy. And yet here they are running through a team that simply has to take the game because it's a money game. To me, man, I hate these. I hate watching these. I saw Houston do the same thing to Southern and some of this other stuff. Like, I don't like it. I don't like these money games. I would prefer a competitive schedule from beginning to end. Man, quit playing these lower-level schools. Find someone at your level that you can play with, and then we can see who's who and what's what. But to me, a lot of the games outside of what we talked about, Texas, Ohio State, a lot of games this week, it was a wash. It was a waste of time. There was nothing that we were going to get out of watching these teams beat inferior teams.

0: There's no doubt about that, but let me go back here. I hate to see Howard, as you say, traditionally black school, get ripped by Indiana 55-0, but I'm sure Howard agreed to that because that game probably paid for their entire athletic budget for the rest of the year. It's all about the money, right?
1: It is all about the money, but you know what it can't do? It can't undo the scars that are left by getting whooped like that. Like, that's the part that people don't understand. So, like, yeah, oh, we'll be able to fund the rest of the athletic department by taking this $600,000 check. But for a lot of these coaches and play, man, it's hard to dig those players out of a humiliating, embarrassing loss. It's humiliating to get beat 70-7. Like, I don't care what you think going in, knowing that the other team is superior. There's nothing like getting beat like that. And then it also can become a bit of a safety hazard when there's notable discrepancies between the kind of talent that you have, the size, the athleticism, the build, the access to the weight room to prepare yourself for games, and what you have from some of these heavyweights like Miami and even now Indiana and those things. Like, it's not a fair fight. And I'll be honest with you, I don't know what the big schools get out of it besides a win on the ledger and, I don't know, a chance to play the young guys. I really don't know what they get out of playing someone that they are that superior to in a matchup.
0: I hear what you're saying. He's Bucky Brooks. Get him on X at Bucky Brooks, at Andy Furman, FSR. 877-99 on Fox. That's our number. That translates to 877-996-6369. We got to ask Bucky in this hour, the blank game on hour number two. But will their streak be snapped today? We'll tell you all about that next.
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14: All right, this could be a case of strange bedfellows, really. That's right around the corner. All right, good morning, everybody. This is Fox Football Sunday on Fox Sports Radio. He's Bucky Brooks. I'm Andy Furman, and we're broadcasting live from the Fox Sports Radio studios. And we're going to have Ask Bucky with Emmy in about 10, 12 minutes from now. But, Buck, let's get into the games on schedule today. It's NFL Sunday, and I can't wait. And I got to ask you, one of the best games, I think, today are the Buffalo Bills at Houston. Because that Houston Texans have that tremendous pass rush. And today there's a streak on the line. The Texans' five-game home winning streak is tied with the Seattle Seahawks for the longest active streak in the NFL. And a win today would tie their longest home winning streak in franchise history, including the playoffs, all right? So I'm looking at this game right now, and the pressure really, to me, is on Buffalo and Josh Allen. I mean, they're trying to climb the mountain every single year, and they fall off. They can't get to the top. I mean, the Texans right now, that defense, that rush defense, the pass rush, is going to really give a headache for sure to Josh Allen today. Agreed?
15: Look, I'm going to say this. I think this might be the best defense in football. Just the way that D'Amico Ryans has them playing. They play with their hair on fire. They're fast. They're physical. They get after it in a few different ways. And they're going to make life challenging for Josh Allen. Now, the bigger thing, the bigger storyline is, how does Joe Brady manage it all? And what I mean by managing it all is, how does he take the promotion from offense coordinator to head coach, oversee the entire team while making sure that offense plays at a high level? As a first-timer, man, that's a

0: lot of information to take in. That's a lot to kind of deal with. I am just curious to see how he handles the promotion, because the expectations in that part of New York, Western New York, they expect the Buffalo Bills to be a Super Bowl or bust team.
1: Right.
0: They don't have time nor patience to wait for a coach who's undergoing on-the-job training. So he has to quickly figure out whatever it is and find a way to make sure this team is playing their best ball right out the gate.
1: Okay, I'm going to put on my offensive coordinator hat. I don't have one because I never was one, but I'm going to put it on anyway. And you tell me if I'm off base. I want to stop or slow down that Texas pass rush. How do I do that? I really got to give the ball to James Cook a lot. James Cook, the running back on Buffalo, is going to have 25 to 30, maybe 35 carries today, correct?
0: I mean, they need to get the running game going. And whether that's all him or whether that's a collection of guys playing with him, I think against the Texans, you have to make a concerted effort to slow them down, to maintain enough balance that they can't pin their ears back and just get into hunt mode at the line of scrimmage. So, yeah, running the football, and I will say this, attempts matter more than yards. You got to be committed to getting 30 to 35 attempts, because each attempt forces the defense, to be honest, and it forces them to abandon some of the aggressiveness that they want to use to slow down your passing game.
1: Right. And I'm going to pick Houston to win this game. The game is in Houston right now, but of course. But All hell's going to break out in Buffalo late this afternoon and all day tomorrow. Agreed? If they lose. People are going to be jumping off bridges there. It's going to be crazy.
0: Oh, and I mean, it's going to be crazy now. If they lose, it's definitely going to be crazy. It's not going to be a good look. I can guarantee that for sure.
1: All right. I'm going to go now to the Baltimore Ravens playing in Indianapolis. And why do I bring this game up there? Because I'm really concerned what's going on in Baltimore with Lamar Jackson. I don't, you know, first of all, it's going to be his first game. I say strange bedfellows. First game with the new offensive coordinator, Declan Doyle. I don't know what that means, but I think that anytime this change, I don't care what business you're in. You know, you could be any kind of business you are. You get a new leader, a new supervisor, things change. And it's changing now. And more than that, he's still waiting for his contract. Why they're holding him up, I don't know. So I think there's kind of internal problems there in Baltimore, correct?
0: Maybe. I think there's something definitely to why is the contract situation being held up. I will say, if you're Baltimore, it's a tricky situation to determine how much you want to pay him, when you want to pay him. You need to, or you want, evidence of him in this offense. You want evidence of him being able to stay healthy this year. And you want to make sure that the decline that we might have saw on the field last year was just a hiccup, a blip on the radar, not the beginning of the end when it comes to the way Lamar Jackson may fade or decline at the end of his NFL career.
1: Okay, I'm hearing rumors right now, and tell me if you're hearing the same ones, that Lamar Jackson is going to leave the Baltimore Ravens, go to the New York Jets next year, and they're going to get a new coach who used to coach the Pittsburgh Steelers. Have you heard that?
0: I have not heard that. I don't think that'd be true. I don't see that. Yeah, I don't see that. I don't see that coming. That's a nice rumor. I don't see that coming. I don't think Mike Tomlin is going to coach again. I think Mike Tomlin is going to fall in love with the lights, being on TV, different lifestyle. I think he's going to be able to do that and coach the masses through their screen before he jumps in. And I also think Lamar Jackson and New York, I don't know if that's a match made in heaven, just in terms of someone who's been able to kind of remain a low key persona in Baltimore. Well, if he goes to New York, everyone is going to be around him. Everyone's going to know everything. I don't know if that's really the life that he wants to lead on and off the field.
1: Well, I will say this. I'm pretty impressed with him on TV. I like watching him on TV. I think he's good. I really do.
0: Mm-hmm.
1: It looks like he's been there for years. So he can handle
0: it. I'm not talking about that. I'm just talking about the pressure and the scrutiny that is in New York is much different than in Baltimore. The daily accountability that the reporters and the newspapers hold you to is different than what he faces in Baltimore. Do you want to jump in that market and not play for necessarily the greatest team, or some would say like a dysfunctional organization? I don't know. I haven't worked there, but there are a lot of things that go into it, and it'd be another team, because as you're mentioning, you're saying it'd be a different coach. So now it's another layer to the organization resetting and doing all that. Man, that's hard. At that stage, when the only thing that's really holding Lamar Jackson from being the guy that people celebrate as a surefire Go Jack guy, he's going to win the Super Bowl. Does he believe that?

0: that team, the New York Jets, can get him to where he wants to be as a champion. And I don't know. I think you explore other spots before you settle on the Jets.
1: Yeah, I hear what you're saying. I just heard that rumor. I thought maybe you've heard something on that. Now, as far as the Colts are concerned, I don't think they have much of an offense besides Jonathan Taylor, running back. So I think the Ravens' role on this game, I really do. And no matter what the status is with Lamar Jackson, he'll have a great game. But I'm looking at this. You agree?
0: No, wait a minute. I just want to know, what do you think, when you say they roll, how many points do they win by?
1: Two touchdowns.
0: Okay. That's a lot in the league. Okay, all right.
1: I'm just trying to make sure.
0: That's a lot. All right. You basically called the Indianapolis Colts Howard.
1: 21-7, something like that, you know.
0: Okay. All right, here we go. Next game. I cut you off. So it's Atlanta Falcons.
1: Okay. No problem. Falcons Steelers, and everybody's going to have their eyes on Aaron Rodgers right now. And now all of a sudden, the Falcons are down to Cooper Rush, a quarterback. So what does that do for them? I mean, they're in trouble.
0: Nothing. Yeah, they're in trouble. Cooper Rush has to play. They're in trouble. I mean, this would be the end of the week of the Aaron Rodgers scorched earth tour, where he tore apart everybody that has ever impacted him in a negative way in his lifetime. So he certainly will find some beef and some reasons to dislike the Atlanta Falcons and Kevin Stefanski. So you're right. I think the Pittsburgh Steelers also get this. And I think Mike McCarthy, just being able to see what this team looks like under his direction, a lot of eyes on that game.
1: You know, I look at the Steelers right now, and they got named players for sure, but they're old. You know, they're old. I mean, I don't know what that means. I mean, do they not have any gas left in the tank? I don't know. But I think they're going to be reckoned with. I think they have a shot to win that division. I really do.
0: Wow.
1: No.
0: Yeah, shot to win it. I mean, I guess it depends on how loosely we give odds and shots. But, yeah, they got a shot to win it. I don't know. I think it's all open because so much change, you know, in that division. But –
1: you know, and we talked about the coaching change. I mean, there were three new coaches in that division, but the fact of the matter is McCarthy, he's not a new coach. I think there's a difference. See, Jesse Minter is a new head coach for the first time. First-year head coach, rookie head coach. I think there's a difference, right?
0: Oh, no, there is a difference. Like without a doubt, you are right. There is a difference when it comes to that. It'd be huge. In terms of like the experience that Mike McCarthy holds over some of these other guys, it could be a huge advantage for the Steelers as we move forward.
1: You know, I'm not a big Aaron Rodgers fan for what he does as far as the platform he stands on, but I'm a big fan of him as a quarterback. I think he's an outstanding quarterback and probably a first ballot Hall of Famer, regardless of the new voting of the Hall of Fame right now. I think he is. And I would hate to see him go out on a losing record. I just want to see his legacy held to a higher level. It was a shame what happened 2 years ago on that first play when he was playing for the Jets and he got injured and didn't play again. So, you know, and it takes about 2 years to come back from an injury like that. I like to see him do well. I really do.
0: I mean, he's going to have every opportunity because he got all kinds of big people that can expand the strike zone for him, make it easy for him to just kind of play pitch and catch. I think this is one. We just have to temper our expectations with him because Father Time is definitely not on his side. So he has to make sure that he's able to either play with a supporting cast that makes the game.

0: It's Bucky Brooks. I'm Andy Furman. We are Fox Football Sunday on Fox Sports Radio. He's the answer man. That's Bucky Brooks. And you know what? He's next.
1: Here we go. Saturdays are for these guys.
2: Ladies. George has got the ball. Touchdown! Touchdown!
1: Sundays are for him. And that.
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11: Time for Ask Bucky. This is Fox Football Sunday on Fox Sports Radio. He's Bucky Brooks. I'm Andy Furman. And, of course, we're live from the Fox Sports Radio studios. And Emmy, are you ready for Ask Bucky?
12: I'm ready. Let's do it.
11: Let's do it.
12: All right. Let's get right into it. What? All right, Bucky. First one. What can actually be learned from college football's one-sided opening games?
13: Great. You can't learn a lot. It depends on how... who they're matched up with or whatever. What you're trying to look at is what is the feel for the overall operation. Do you see a lot of pre-snap penalties? Do you see a lot of faulty execution, meaning drop passes, blown assignments, and those things? But really, you can't determine how good these teams are until they face another heavyweight. And so this is nice. It's a primer. But at some point, we got to get to the real thing. And so I'm looking forward to getting to that point.
12: All right, next up, what factor, if any, did the short stay in Australia have on the Rams' loss on Thursday to Seattle?
13: Yeah, I don't think they had any factor. Because I was in London last year when they did the same thing and they beat the Jaguars by, it seemed like, 50. But they really handled the Jags. To me, this was a bit of the outside noise seeping into the locker room. You hear about being a super team and all of this. You have a level of complacency. And let's be real, it's a rivalry game against a team that really doesn't like you. And so they were on edge, and they didn't play well. Their minds weren't in the right spot, and I think that was the result of it.
12: All right, back to college ball. Rutgers is now 0-2 after losing to UMass and Boston College. How hot is Rutgers coach Greg Schiano's seat right now?
13: I mean, I don't know. No one has won at Rutgers. So they can get rid of best coach to ever coach at Rutgers. Look, it's a bad year. Look, it's a bad look. It certainly didn't help. They lost to UMass after UMass was, I think, 0-4 the previous year. It's a problem. But I don't know if you can find a better coach for that university than Rutgers. Schiano has to be better. He's been middling. But the seat is hot. I just don't know if they can find an upgrade at the spot.
12: All right, back to the pros. We see several new coaches in the AFC Central. How important is it to hire a seasoned rather than a rookie coach?
13: I mean, I think every situation is different. You got to know what your team needs to get to the next level. But a seasoned coach who's had success in the league certainly has an advantage over his counterparts. He understands how to lay the schedule out, meaning the day-to-day schedule, the long-range schedule, off-season training camp. He's been there. It won't be new to him being in that role on the sideline, how to manage an overall game. He's already had to work through all those protocols. Whereas a newbie is learning, and so it requires more patience as they get that on-the-job training. It should be a decided advantage if you have someone with experience, provided they also have had a lot of success. Then the players will also buy in.
12: All right, last one. What are your thoughts on international play in the NFL?
13: Look, it's part of a bigger play. They're eventually going to have 16 games that are played overseas. They'll be able to sell that package off and make some more money. That money will be split between the owners and the players. So it's going to be a good thing. I understand why you want to raise the level of interest globally when you go to one of those games. It does have a Super Bowl feel to it. So it's going to continue to happen under Roger Goodell's watch.
11: I got a couple of questions over here. I'm bubbling over here with Bucky Brooks, okay? If you were to look at the schedule today, NFL schedule today, all these games, and you had to pick one, which one do you think would be the best one to watch? Or maybe buy a ticket to go see. I'm just looking at the schedule right. Nothing really jumps out at me.
13: Nothing jumps out if I could. Well, there's one. Dallas and New York. That jumps out. It jumps out for a few different things. Dallas has dominated the series recently. But, man, I've heard nothing but good things about John Harbaugh and the Giants and how he's cracking the whip on them, getting them to practice hard so eventually they play hard and those things. And then there's a small little part of me that wants to see Odell Beckham Jr. get in the game and

0: maybe reprise the spectacular catch that sent him to superstardom.
1: Okay, I hear what you're saying. Now, after yesterday's game, Texas-Ohio State, if I may, has your opinion changed on Arch Manning as far as a Heisman winner?
0: As far as the Heisman, like, the Heisman goes to the top quarterback on the top team. So, like, yeah, I mean, that's fine. I think more looking at him as a pro is where my eyes are. And I think I'm still not necessarily comfortable saying that he's the lead horse in this class. I think a lot of that is based on name and reputation, family business type stuff. He's a good player, though. He's fun to watch. I give him credit for leading him back, but I don't know. I mean, Heisman, they'll give it to him if he's anything close to being able to win it.
1: So I'm hearing now maybe Jeremiah Smith doesn't have a chance because he's not a quarterback.
0: It's always been a quarterback-driven thing. Yes, quarterback.
1: I know. But I think he's deserving of it. There's no doubt in my mind. I mean, really. We'll see.
0: All right.
1: We'll see. I hope he gets it. All right. You're going to bounce back with Bucky and so much more. Where? On Fox Football Sunday. Coming up right here. Next.
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15: In Saturday night college football at fourth-ranked Texas, the Longhorns scored three touchdowns in the fourth quarter to come back and beat number one Ohio State 24-23. The game winner came with under 30 seconds to go. Dominant wins for Georgia, Notre Dame, and Indiana. Oklahoma State had lost 21 straight against FBS opponents, but upset number six Oregon 39-31. Michigan upset number 11 Oklahoma 17-10. The New York Mets hit six home runs in a 12-2 win at the Yankees. San Diego won its sixth game in a row, 7-6 at San Francisco. Miami beat the Dodgers and Tyler Glasnow 4-3, snapping LA's eight-game winning streak. The Brewers won their fifth straight, 13-9 over the Reds. Seattle took the late game 19-1 at the A's.

0: and Atlanta pounded Philadelphia 12-2. Elena Rybakina won the U.S. Open final in three sets. I'm Steve DeSager.
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7: Oh, the big three, that's coming right up. 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And now, without further ado, let's introduce Mr. Football, my partner and friend, Mr. Bucky Brooks. Take a bow. There we go. That's it. That's the way to do. Big day.
8: What's up, Andy? What's up? What's up? How you doing?
7: I'm just wondering, do you get a chance to watch these games? Because I know you're busy with the Jacksonville Jaguars football club. Do you get a chance to watch any of the games?
8: Oh, yeah, I get a chance to watch. Now, the early ones, I kind of see, like, the running dialogue while I'm on the sideline. I'm watching our game, but I'm peeping up, looking at red zone. But as soon as our game is over, yeah, I make my way into the building and find a spot where I can go watch these games.
7: You got an easy one today. You got the Browns, so you'll be in good shape.
8: No. Like, I don't know why you're saying that. Like, pro football is never that. Like, pro football is always a one-score game. So even when the team is bad, if you're able to beat them by a touchdown, that is saying a lot. All of these games, the league is designed to get to the fourth quarter with a game tie. It is rare that you see blowouts. It's not college football. The players are too good. And so even though we may – on paper say that, oh, the Cleveland Browns are terrible. One, I'm going to tell you that they're much better than people give them credit for in terms of the talent that they have. But Deshaun Watson is, like, undefeated against the Jaguars, like 7-0, maybe 7-1. Like, so this is not a cupcake, a walkover. And anyone who treats it as such could end up surprised at how tight this game will be.
7: You know, you make a great point because you're right. Most of these games are decided by seven, maybe 10 is a lot. Not double digits, and that's the way it is in the NFL. However, what about the mindset of a player knowing they're playing a team that is not that good? That's the key. I mean, that's the job of a coach to say, hey, you know, forget their record. This is the way it is. They got to hear that speech because I think a lot of times when you're playing a team like Miami or the Jets or the Browns, as a player, you may lay back just a bit, correct?
8: I mean, I think there's – like, look, you always have to guard against complacency when you're coaching a team. Like, the various factors that can create that complacency. Either we won a lot, we feel like we've got it, so we start to slip on the details, or the opponent is not viewed as a good enough opponent for us to need our full attention. In the National Football League, though, it's different because everyone is good. And every week we see a matchup where, on the outside, we believe it's going to be a blowout in the favor of one team. And then we finish the day, and the other team has won, and they have put a spanking on the favorite team. The talent's too even. You got to execute. It comes down to the execution and not beating yourselves. If you don't beat yourselves with the silly stuff, the turnovers, the penalties, allowing big plays because you have blown assignments and those things, it gives you a chance to win. And if you just execute in those critical moments, that's what it comes down to. So these games were all, you have to go into them thinking it's going to be tight. And they will see some surprising results. But remember this. Last year, the Raiders, they might have shut out the Patriots week one. And we saw the Patriots go to the Super Bowl. So don't make too much about what happens in week one. It is not the indicator on what the season is going to be like.
7: All right. I'm glad you'll tell that to the LA Rams. That's for sure. Now, here's the deal. You wrote for NFL.com this week. Very interesting stuff. You talk about bounce back teams and wild card teams and two of the wild card teams you mentioned are Cincinnati Bengals and Tampa Bay Buccaneers. And by coincidence, they're playing today. And what you wrote about the Cincinnati Bengals, you say you could see them competing for the Lombardi Trophy, but you could also...

0: to see them missing the playoffs for a fourth straight year. Tell me the reasons why.
1: Well, with the Bengals, I mean, it's kind of boom or bust. There's a lot riding on the performance of the offense. Each and every week, Joe Burrow and company need to be at their best. They have to score 30 points or more to be able to win games. That's what we know is true about the Bengals. The last few years, defensively, they've never been able to balance it up. They haven't matched it with the right complements to be able to make it where, okay, this team is ready to go. So the offense always has to play at a high level. Defensively, you're dependent on a bunch of newbies and free agents to find a way to kind of make this work with a new scheme that, look, they talk about having some of the remnants of the old scheme, but regardless, you got a new play call, you might as well end up having a new scheme. They are really talented. They have the ability to make it happen, but can they get enough stops on defense to put their offense in a comfortable position? It comes down to how good is this defense? Can it get the middle of the pack? That'll determine the success of the Bengals on the road.
0: I heard a sportscaster say this the other day, and I was in the car listening on the radio. I almost drove off the road. He said that the Cincinnati Bengals are deeper defense than they were a year ago. They may be better. I don't know if they're deeper, but they may be better. But he said they could win if Joe Burrow gets hurt. They could win with Joe Flacco. I'm not so certain about
1: that. Wow.
0: That's what he said. Wow. That's how good they are, that Joe Flacco could lead them to the playoffs if Joe Burrow gets hurt.
1: Well, I mean, Flacco has come in and done that before. He did it in Cleveland a few years ago. He certainly has the offensive weapons around him to be able to steady the ship in a 2-3-4-game absence where he had to come in and be the emergency fill-in. To go on the whole season with him, I think that would be tough. But I do respect also. I mean, I do understand that at plus 40 plus, he's been able to kind of carve out a nice career and a niche because he has played well in spots.
0: We'll see what happens. I mean, I wouldn't say that Joe Burrow is injury prone. I think some of those injuries are freak injuries. I mean, the wrist, the toe, he had an appendicitis 1 year. So I think he'll be fine. I mean, and he was rested certainly this preseason, and they went undefeated preseason. I think that means a lot. I think that, you know, gives them a little bit of confidence. We'll see what happens. But today they're playing Tampa Bay, and you say Tampa Bay also is a wild card team. What do you mean by wild card? They got a shot to make the playoffs, or they could do anything in the world from Super Bowl to not make the playoffs? Is that what your wild card definition is?
1: My definition of wild card is a team that certainly has the potential to get into postseason and do some damage. They're a dark horse contender. They have a lot of intriguing pieces in place that's going to make it really, really hard for teams to deal with them. I'm going to say this. Knowing Todd Bowles for a long time and talking to him, he's really excited about this defense and what this defense can become. He thinks that they can get back to business, get back to doing what they like to do on defense, which is pressure, pressure, pressure, beat you up, dominate, force the issue, and force you into a game that you don't want to play, which is a very physical, combative game in a phone booth. Offensively, Baker Mayfield being signed is great. So now that takes all of that off of his plate in terms of being unsettled about who he is and will he be the long-term solution. All of that is significant because what they have returning around him, good. Emeka Buka, ready to take the next step. Chris Godwin's been a Pro Bowl player. Jalen McMillan on the outside. They're solid. Offensive line is solid. Now it's about that running game with Bucky Irvin. Can they get that playing? But this is a well-constructed team. They won a division 4 years in a row before last year. I expect them to get back to that. And I think they're kind of a nightmare team to face if you get them in the postseason.
0: Well, I know Tampa Bay's counting on one of their rookies, the kid from Miami, Reuben Bain, the outside linebacker. How tough is he going to be on the Bengals today? How miserable is going to make the Bengals offensive line perhaps even today?
1: He can make it kind of tight on them. That we do know. He is a very, very, very intriguing player because of his motor, his physicality, the violence he plays with, and how he's a perfect fit, not only in that scheme, but in that locker room, meaning the Tampa Bay Buccaneers have been at their best when they're kind of operating with a roughneck mentality, meaning their whole goal and intent on defense is to wreck shop, to disrupt the game, and to make everything kind of turn into a brawl where it's just a physical affair where it's the last man standing because they feel like they're the tougher team. And Reuben Bain fits that.

0: not always aesthetically pleasing. It's not always the moves and the technique. Sometimes there's a human element to the game, Andy, where we talk about physicality and violence. He brings the violence every time.
1: Wow. You know, this is one of those games, and I'm not being a homer because I'm in the Cincinnati market. I watch the
0: You Bengals. Are being a homer. You're always a homer. You're a homer. Like, just own it. You're a homer. You're a Bengals guy.
1: Well, maybe. Well, you know what it is? I understand the people who live in this market. And when this mm-hmm. team loses, I mean, you can't go in. You can't go anywhere.
0: It's miserable.
1: Everybody's like in mourning.
0: Yeah.
1: It's terrible. That's why I want them to win. I hate this. My next door neighbor puts up a black flag when they lose. I mean, really, it's disgusting. Mm-hmm. It really is. But I will say this. This game, to me, is a very difficult game to pick. Number one is the first game of the year for both teams. But more than that, I know it's a home game. I would say this game may go down to the final play. I really mean that. And I think it's going to be decided by 3 points. A three-point decision. I don't know who's going to win. I mean, who do you like in this game?
0: Man, it's tough. It's one of the tougher games to pick because of all the things you say. Right now, I'm going to go that, like, both offenses watch each other out. Then I'm going to go with a better defense. And the better defense to me is the Tampa Bay Buccaneers. So I got the Buccaneers to win this one.
1: Okay, and I'll tell you what. I like the fact that I give a little bit of an edge to Tampa Bay, too. Not because you have them there, but I think because if Baker Mayfield's mind is clear now with that contract, I think that makes a big deal. I mean, now he's going to prove to them that they were right to sign him. I mean, I think that's a big deal.
0: Yeah, I mean, this is, it's a huge deal. I think getting him signed, having that peace of mind for him, knowing that he's going to be the franchise player, it means everything. And he has been a great leader for them, taking over for Tom Brady. He is exactly what they needed. He has the competitive fire that Tom has, but he has it in his own way. So this is, look, it's a good thing that they were able to get this done. Looking forward to seeing how he plays because he has to bounce back. Zach Robinson is the new offensive coordinator. They know each other from the Rams thing. Last time he had somebody like that, it was Liam Cohen. Can he get back to that level that they played at under Liam? That is what they need. Because if he plays at that level, this team has an opportunity to be one of those special teams.
1: I'm going to go crazy. I'm going to go on a limb and say this game is going to be a 24-21 game. And I think Tampa Bay is going to win because of their defense. I Bengals offense is good, but the Bengals defense is going to hurt them. I think Chris Godwin's going to have a heck of a game. I think Chris Godwin's going to have a great game today. I think he's going to hurt them with Baker Mayfield. Maybe I'm wrong.
0: Yeah.
1: We'll see.
0: Nah. I like Chris Godwin. I think Emeka Buka is going to end up being the number one, but Godwin is that security blanket, so it's, look, they need to be able to run the football because it'll help them. But this is going to be a good one. This is going to be a good one. This is one that I would say is kind of like must-see TV in the early hour.
1: Thank you very much. I am going to watch that, too. I'm not going. I'm going to watch it on TV. All right. Now, you're talking about bounce-back candidate. What does that mean? Teams that had a bad year last year are going to come back stronger this year? Is that your bounce-back? Is that what it is?
0: Yeah, absolutely. That's what it means.
1: Okay.
0: Like, hey, look, we were a little disappointed last year. We can come back. So both teams, by their standards, had disappointing years. The Bengals haven't been to the playoffs in so long. I can't remember last time they were in the playoffs, right? Like, that's what it feels like. It's been so long. And then the Tampa Bay Buccaneers fell off. Last year, they didn't play to their standard. Todd Bowles was on the hot seat, finds himself on the hot seat. And look, man, he knows. They got to get back to being who they've been at their most successful. And that's when they're a rough and rugged team. It's built for them.
1: Okay. And they weren't the only ones you wrote about on NFL.com. You wrote about some other bounce-back teams. And one of them, the Minnesota Vikings. And I tell you what, Justin Jefferson's really and truly got to be pretty happy because he's got a guy that can throw the ball to him in Kyler Murray. We'll see. And Kevin O'Connell really is this so-called, I guess, quarterback guru. I mean, there's some pressure on him to get Kyler Murray to get going.
0: Yeah, but I'm going to say this, and I've said this on multiple occasions on the show. I think Kyler Murray is the most talented quarterback that Kevin O'Connell has had. And when I mean most talented, the guy who has the most natural tools to play the position at a high level. And he does it as a dual threat, meaning he can throw it with precision from the pocket, or he can dazzle as a runner on design or impromptu runs. Kevin O'Connell has never had anybody like this. This adds layers and dimensions to this offense that we haven't seen, while still retaining the best part of the offense that we've seen in the passing game. Kyler Murray, and this is from Kevin O'Connell specifically, he talked about, hey, man, when this guy throws from the pocket, rhythm, timing, anticipation, all those things,

0: rate highly. But now you get the added dimension of being able to do it. They're just going to try and build an offense where he gets to play point guard, meaning he just gets to throw it out to the playmakers and get out of there. But then he also retains the ability to get away from that and get off the script. This Minnesota Vikings offense with Kyler Murray and Kevin O'Connell should be special if Kyler Murray is back fully healthy and being the player that he was prior to the injury. I'm looking for fireworks from the Vikings.
1: And what happens right now to J.J. McCarthy? I mean, does he get another shot with another team now? What's going to happen to him?
0: I don't know. I mean, look, this is business. It's not personal. He has to play well when he gets a chance. And if he gets a chance to go on the field, do it. But he hasn't played well enough when he's had his opportunities. And he can be mad about it. He can cry about it. He can whine about it. He can say that it hasn't been unfair. Like, that's life in the league. You're the number one pick, a first-round pick. They expect you to play at a certain level. He missed the first year with an injury, and he's been so-so since that point, to the point they had to bring somebody else in. Yeah, I don't know if the ball's going to come back his way in Minnesota. It may be somewhere else where he gets that opportunity to do it.
1: Yeah. Another bounce-back team, the Kansas City Chiefs. I mean, you're pretty high on the Chiefs right now. And Patrick Mahomes, I mean, you don't hear anything about him coming back from that injury. I mean, is he going to be 100% this year? We'll see the same Patrick Mahomes coming back. They're getting a little older, okay, but they did get Kenneth Walker as running back. That's going to help. That's going to help big time in Kansas City.
0: I'm going to be honest with you. That's been the biggest thing that's been holding them back. They haven't had a competent running game, and they haven't had anybody that makes the defense fear their run game. Kenneth Walker would give them that. And if you have to fear or respect their running game, it changes the way you have to defend them on the perimeter. It changes the way that you have to make hard decisions on whether we're going to take away the big plays with two high shells or if we're going to be willing to die slow death with the running game peppering. Eric Bieniemy coming back to, and people say, well, he's not a play caller, he's not this, maybe he's overrated, but here's what I would tell you about in that building in Kansas City. Eric Bieniemy is the backup. Eric Bieniemy is the one that holds everyone accountable on that offense for the way they go about their business throughout the week and on game day. And sometimes when you don't have that, what we call that guy who specializes in hard coaching, you can slip on the details. Well, that's not going to happen. And we've seen when he's been there, they won a couple Super Bowls. And he's not the play caller, but he does some of the dirty work that Andy Reid maybe doesn't want to do or isn't comfortable doing. And that allows the offense to operate more efficiently. Look, I think we have underestimated who the Kansas City Chiefs are. We're going to be surprised at how well they play this season.
1: Really? I tell you what, though, it doesn't get real easy for them tomorrow night. They are hosting the Denver Broncos. That's going to be a tough opener. It really is. Lucky for them, the game is in Kansas City.
0: Yeah, lucky for them. It's there. But look, this is a rivalry. It's the opening game. We're going to have the Swifties in the building, Travis Kelce and his new bride, all of that. There's going to be a lot of excitement there. I think Monday night is going to be fun. It's going to be fun to see the Chiefs back and to take on an opponent that there's some bitterness between that rivalry, those fan bases. Yeah, this will be a lot of fun to see this play out Monday night.
1: Okay, and the other bounce-back team, it's about the Baltimore Ravens. And I right now, I mean, everybody's saying Lamar Jackson has a lot to prove. I mean, a two-time MVP. What does he have to prove? I mean, obviously, win a Super Bowl. That's tough. I mean, and why is it all on him? But I guess the quarterback does get all the blame. That's the problem. But I know he was injured a little bit last year. But I have no problem with Lamar Jackson. I think he's great. I really do. And I think the problem is that can he get along with Declan Doyle? I mean, is Lamar Jackson going to butt heads with the new offensive coordinator there in Baltimore?
0: Yeah, look. I know you're surprised that there's, like, questions about Lamar Jackson. Here's the question from a front office standpoint that you have to make when you determine whether to pay him or not. All right, so he's 9 years into the thing, and we've seen traditionally when you have athletic quarterbacks or guys that have relied heavily on their legs, when they reach 30, they tend to fall off a cliff if they don't have other pitches in their repertoire. So if he's lost a step, last year they talked about him being injured, but it's the first time that I've seen Lamar Jackson leave the pocket, people run him down quickly, where he didn't look like the best athlete on the field. If he doesn't have that superpower, if you're taking that superpower away, does he have enough other powers to be able to play at a high level for the next 4 or 5 years? That's the question, and that's the concern.

0: that's why the deal hasn't been done, because I think if you're the Ravens, it's fair to ask, man, can we pay him $60 million if he doesn't have his fastball? Can he beat enough people with the curve and the changeup to do it, meaning play from the pocket and win with pinpoint passing and precision, as opposed to the impromptu playmaking that has been a big part of his thing? And he's done it better than anybody else in history as a dual threat quarterback. That's why there's some hesitancy when it comes to the Lamar Jackson deal.
1: I hear what you say, but I'm going to play the devil's advocate and say, what's the alternative? I mean, what do you have in the closet to replace him?
0: Well, that's what you have a draft for. That's what people talk about the draft coming up. Are there enough quarterbacks in the next class to be able to find a suitable replacement for Lamar Jackson? The money that would go there, can you build up the other areas of the team to help a young quarterback come in? Questions. And it's okay to have questions about that if you're the Ravens. I anticipate them signing him. But if you're Eric DaCosta, you at least have to explore the possibilities and have the discussions on what life could be like without number eight.
1: Does his mom still represent him?
0: Yeah, he's still been separated. And look, I'll say this. She's done a good job. He's made a bunch of money on and off the field. I mean, it's like he's done well doing it his way. So I cannot knock the hustle when it comes to that. But yeah, this is a significant one. I'm not saying that this is the last contract, but this may be the last blockbuster contract that he can negotiate for.
1: There we go. He is Bucky Brooks. I'm Andy Furman. We're live from the Fox Sports Radio studios. Get Bucky at Bucky Brooks on X, at Andy Furman FSR. And of course, 877-99 on Fox will take your calls. 877-996-6369. We got the blame game at the end of this hour, but there's a lot of unknowns for one NFL team. We'll tell you all about it next.
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11: All right, here we go. It'll be a day-long challenge for this line. That's right around the corner. Good morning, everybody. This is Fox Football Sunday on Fox Sports Radio. He's Bucky Brooks, the man. I'm Andy Furman. Of course, we're live from the Fox Sports Radio studios. We're going to have the Blaine game in about 10 to 12 minutes from now. But before that, we're going to talk football, NFL football, because that's what they're doing today. That's what everybody's doing today. Everybody's life changes. Isn't it true, Buck? Everybody's life changes. I mean, you know, you go into like hibernation if you're a guy. You either go to the game or you stay in front of the tube all day long. That's what you do. I mean, how many games do you watch a weekend? I mean, really? Do you watch every college game? I can't. I can't watch every game. I pick and choose.
12: I mean, you can't watch every game. But, yeah, I certainly spend most of my Saturdays consumed with the college game. And part of that is because living in both worlds, Andy, like living in the world where you talk about draft stuff, you kind of have to be aware of what's, like, who's coming down the pipe. And then the NFL, like having to know everything, not only for Jags, but just knowing the league in general. It requires you to watch a lot of games. I mean, but who can complain about that? Who wouldn't want to watch games for a living? So, nah, it does make it where it's all-consuming. It's everything, but it's a lot of fun.
11: There we go. Let's get into one of these games right now. Let's talk about the Packers at the Vikings. And, you know, you did your bounce-back teams for this year. I think that I could give you a bounce-back team for next year, and that may be the Green Bay Packers, because I don't think they're doing much this year. I really don't. A lot of new faces, a lot of firsts there, a lot of unknowns. Jonathan Gannon, the first year, first game as the defensive coordinator. Cam Alkard as the special teams coordinator. They got a new kicker in Trey Smack. I think a lot of unknowns, a lot of new things, and I think it takes time for that to gel. Am I correct on that?
12: Yeah, I mean, it will take some time to gel and correct it. And Jonathan Gannon is an interesting choice. When it came to what they wanted to do in terms of like who they hired and what they're trying to get done. So he is a guy that is a little more versatile when it comes to what they're doing in terms of like he wants to use a different type of scheme. He wants to be aggressive and multiple in those things, which is great when it works out. The issue that you may have in trying to do that is you may never get good at any one thing. This was a team that was a zone-heavy team, vision and break under Jeff Hafley, so there'd be some transition there. And they're not as talented on defense as they were previous year. Some of those guys defected, Quay Walker leaving, Michael Parsons being down, no Rashawn Gary. So this is a different type team that we're looking at, and we just got to be ready to handle the differences in terms of the way they play defense versus the way they used to play it.
11: And last year, Justin Jefferson, under an also-ran quarterback situation, did have over 1,000 receiving yards. But this year, I think it's going to make a big difference with a normal quarterback. I think you'll see a, a major difference in Justin Jefferson this year. Although I'm looking at the list of so-called experts, and most

0: of the experts are picking the Packers to win this game, and I like the Vikings.
1: Look, I think there's some comfort in dealing with the Packers, right? They've been good for so long. Matt LaFleur's been really good as a coach. They've won a lot of games. Quarterback has played fairly well for him. So there's a reason why you're optimistic on it. But the fact is, for me, that leans the game, that tilts the game in the Vikings' direction. One, Brian Flores' defense is terrific. They get Harrison Smith back. We'll see how much he plays. But the constant pressure, the exotic blitzes, the zero scheme behind it could cause the Green Bay Packers some problems. And then offensively, how are the Packers going to deal with Kyler Murray? Jonathan Gannon knows him real well, but does he know him well enough to craft a game plan to really stop the things that he brings to the table? That's why this is such a compelling game. Jonathan Gannon knows. I like the Minnesota Vikings. Jonathan Gannon knows his QB1, his former QB1. So he knows him well, but can he put him in a situation where he has to play to his weaknesses and not his strengths? I just don't know. I'm not a believer yet. I have to see it to believe it. And right now, because of that, I'm going to go with the Vikings.
0: I'm going with the Vikings too. Okay, this sort of a backyard brawl over here. Commanders at the Philadelphia Eagles right now, and the Washington Commanders, their offensive line. Oh boy, I bet they didn't sleep well last night because they're going against Jordan Davis and Jalen Carter. That's gonna be tough. I mean, really and truly, I'd have nightmares if I had to go against those guys.
1: I mean, yeah. I mean, that's difficult. Maybe the best defensive tackle combination. You just talk about Jordan Davis being a true nose tackle, big, heavy-handed guy that has really improved a ton since getting himself into shape following the draft. Like, he has worked himself into being prime shape, what we call championship caliber shape. He's done that. And then Jalen Carter, just a house wrecker. He just wrecks whatever you want to do at the line of scrimmage. And if he's motivated, if you poke the bear enough, he's going to bring his A game. And his A game can completely change how you want to go against him from a play caller. Really good game. I like the matchups. To me, this is like the Eagles thing. The Eagles are the much better team from top to bottom. And I think Jalen Hurts surprises the world in terms of how well he adapts to playing in Deshaun Mannion offense.
0: Okay, here's a good game note. I don't think it means anything, but it's just a good fodder material. The Commanders are the only team in the NFC East to win in Philadelphia over the past 4 years. All right, whatever that means. It means nothing going into this game. I didn't even think a coach would bring that up as a pregame note, but it's a fact, and some writer or broadcaster will use that. Just fodder. But there's no A.J. Brown for the Eagles. How does their offense change without him?
1: It changes in terms of more of a committee situation. Devonta Smith naturally will be viewed as the number one. But I'm going to tell you, keep an eye on Dontarian Wicks. The trade that they made for the Green Bay Packers to bring him over, former fifth-round pick. And when you watch him, a couple things stand out. Spectacular route-running ability and one of the best get-off-press releases that you're going to find. Don't be surprised if you look up at the end of the night and you see him with 100 receiving yards. He's that good. He's that impressive. He's impressive throughout preseason, particularly in practice. He's doing impressive in those things. Really good player. I think this offense is going to roll. I think it's going to be easier for Jalen Hurts to just go through his reason and progressions without having a wide receiver complaining the entire time in the huddle. We may see a better, more efficient version of Jalen Hurts because it's a more peaceful wide receiver room. And he can just go about his business without being distracted by having to keep someone happy with the number of balls that hit in his direction.
0: Yeah, I don't think those two guys got along too well, did they? I wouldn't think so.
1: No, I just think it got tight. And sometimes, man, you just can't play on the same team as your best friend. They used to be really, really tight. And sometimes that can cause a thing. Like, sometimes best friends can't be roommates, right? You're around them too much. And maybe this was that situation.
0: Let me run this by, because I read this about Saquon Barkley the other day, and I cut it out. Saquon Barkley says he believes the scheme installed by Sean Mannion this offseason, featuring wide zone blocking and the quarterback operating from under center more, will open up some things that I may not have been able to show in my career. What does that mean? What could he possibly show?
1: Well, when we talk about up under center, what it does is it changes the way the defense is defend. Like, shotgun running game is easy to decipher. Unless you put him in the pistol, is it going to be pretty generic, right? Counter scheme, inside, outside zone. Like, but you can see it because you can always track the ball or whatever. When you turn your back to the defense and it's the hidden ball trick, it makes it hard for linebackers and safeties to figure out, is it run or pass?

0: What kind of runner pass is it? Are we talking about outside zone? Are we talking about counter, gap scheme, all of those things? And if you put some motion, some pre-snap shifting, you put what we call the insert blocks where you have motions and guys coming in the tackle box but leading up through, can give you a lot of problems. I think we're going to see an offense that's really dynamic. And because Hurts always gives you the threat of the bootleg and the run game, that backside defensive end or that backside defender, he has to, what we call BRC. He has to bootleg, reverse, cutback. So he has to stay home, which then can lead Saquon Barkley to gash you on some of these cutback runs that are on inside zones, or because they stretch you one side and then come back the other way.
1: You know, I'd love to see him gain 2,000 yards again. And I every time I see that guy play or doing those commercials on TV, I cannot believe that the Giants, A, traded him, B, traded into a team in the same division. That, to me, is nuts. I just can't believe it.
0: Yeah. Now, it wasn't a trade. They decided not. They just let him walk, and they didn't think he would come back to bite him. Now, I don't know if he can get back to those days. We'll see, because he's a little long in the tooth. He's played for a long time, a lot of carries. But he still can be a very impactful player. And when I mean impactful, look at his game based on scrimmage yards, which is a combination of rushing yards and receiving yards, and touches, combination of receptions and rushes. He needs to get to 20 to 25 touches and over 100 scrimmage yards each week. If he does that, man, he's going to be a very impressive player, and he's going to rank as one of the tops in terms of, like, total yards gained, total scrimmage yards over the course of the season.
1: No doubt. I like the Eagles this game, like 21-13, Eagles winning this game. What about you? I like the Eagles.
0: Oh, okay. 21-13 is reasonable. Yeah, like, I get that. And I don't think the Commanders' defense can slow them down.
1: There we go. And you touched on this game, saying one of the highlight games of the day, Cowboys at the Giants tonight. And early on, I think a couple of weeks ago, you did think that the Cowboys could be in the Super Bowl. However, that team last year gave up 511 points on defense. They did beef up the defense again this year. This could be a pretty good game. I mean, we'll see what happens with the new head coach of the Giants, too.
0: Yeah, I mean, like, what I love about the Cowboys and what they did defensively, not only do I like the new young defensive coordinator, Christian Park, who comes over from the Philadelphia Eagles, he's going to bring some of that Fangio system with him, which is really good at limiting the big plays, slowing down the running game, using light boxes and those things. But what I like is that they have veterans and a mix of newbies come in. So when we think about the veterans that they have at the line of scrimmage, Quinnen Williams, Pro Bowl player. Kenny Clark has been a Pro Bowl player. They bring Von Miller over, former Pro Bowl player, Super Bowl MVP. They have some young guys, Malachi Lawrence, and then you have Ezeraku coming off the edges. In the back end, Caleb Downs joining them. Well-constructed defense. They're going to be able to get after it. I like that. And then offensively, good luck trying to slow down George Pickens and CeeDee Lamb. Good luck. Well, I don't know if there are many corner combinations that can deal with those two guys.
1: Yeah. I grew up with the New York Football Giants. When I was a little tyke, Y.A. Tittle was the quarterback. And I loved the Giants. I really did. And I told you a story way back when. I wrote a letter to Wellington Mara, may he rest in peace, the owner. And one day he shipped a big UPS box to my house with jerseys and sweatpants and everything else. I don't know where it is anymore. But as much as I love the Giants, I got to go with the Cowboys in this game. I just think the Cowboys are better. And by the way, the Cowboys are 16-2 against the Giants since the start of 2017. That's disgusting. But yeah, I think
0: Dak Prescott owns that division. Owns the division when you look at the pay. Traditionally, he owns it. So it'll be hard. But here's what I'll say. This is a great game, and this is a perfect game for John Harbaugh. The emotions of everything, right? The 9/11 piece to it. Even though 9/11 was on Friday, there's still going to be some of that patriotism, that emotional feel to this game. You got that working in his favor. And then you have him taking over a team, instilling toughness, a work ethic, a little harder edge to it. I like it. Upset alert. Upset you alert think? On this one.
1: I hope you're right. Upset alert. I really do. I love the Giants. So we'll see what happens. Okay, I'll be watching. We'll see what happens there. All right. He's Bucky Brooks. I'm Andy Furman. We are Fox Football Sunday on Fox Sports Radio. It is time to blow off some steam. Why? The blame game is freaking next.
2: Football is back.
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2: 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No, it's your fault.
3: This is all your fault.
4: 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This is all your fault.
2: Maybe it's everyone's fault.
5: Ooh.
2: Who knows?
3: He's a liar.
2: That's why there's the blame game.
3: The blame game. Blame.
2: Let's figure out who to blame.
0: Oh, Emmy, are you ready for the blame game, Emmy?
6: Oh, I'm ready. Let's get some blame going.
0: Let's go.
6: All right, let's start off with an easy one here. We'll go with Bucky. The Jets last made the playoffs in 2010. Who do you blame, Bucky?
7: Owner Woody Johnson. It's hard to win amid chaos. The organization's the constant disruption, the constant shifting of coaches and front office people has prevented them from understanding who they are. And because you don't know who you are, you can't get the right players to fit. So I blame the ownership, bad ownership.
6: All right.
0: You know, I knew you'd say that. That's why I'm not going to say that. You know who I blame? I blame the fans. If you're really disgusted and upset, stay away. Boycott. It works. It really does. It works. But you keep on going to the games, paying the tickets, going out there, paying $200 to park your car. Really, stay away. Stay away for what? You know what? Stay away for two games. Boycott it for two games. Believe me, there'll be a change. I understand it's Woody Johnson. Why would he change what he does? All he does is make Band-Aids. That's his deal. He's a Band-Aid guy, Johnson & Johnson. But why would he change if he keep on buying the product? And they do. So it's the fans. Blame them.
6: Ooh, that was passionate. All right, next up. Why haven't the Ravens re-signed quarterback Lamar Jackson? Who do you blame, Andy?
0: I blame the ownership, and they're stupid, because I love Lamar Jackson. He's taken them to heights they never dreamt of going to. Really, it's true. And I tell you what, I just hope it doesn't affect his play this season. It'll be in the back of his mind. They will eventually sign him. And you know what? It's going to be so stupid, because A, they'll have to pay more, because the longer you wait, the more you got to pay. And B, it's going to hurt him, because he's going to have that chip on his shoulder during the season. That's why Tampa Bay signed Baker Mayfield so soon. They didn't want him to be playing with that thing in the back of his mind.
7: Yeah, that impacted play. Not having a contract, not having a deal done, was certainly impacted play. He has to focus on doing what he can control and lock in, prepare, and do those things. And then the team, like, the longer you wait, the more expensive it becomes. It's in both of their best interests to get a deal done now, because you take away some of the odds, some of the risk factor that would exist if he goes into the season without a new contract.
6: All right, let's get into some baseball. The Reds lost to the Brewers 20-0 on Friday. How does this happen, and who do you blame, Bucky?
7: Oh, I blame the entire city of Cincinnati. Like, if you can't scratch a run, that's ridiculous. A pro team 20-0. I mean, you might as well play the Savannah Bananas if it's going to look like that. So I don't want that to play out in Cincinnati. The people are too good, but I blame the city. They got to want more from their teams.
0: First of all, they quit. And I hate to use that term with an athlete, but they quit. When you lose 20-0, you quit. I will tell you this much right now, and you'll think I'm out of my mind, but I'm not. I could take nine names out of a phone book and score a run. Nine names out of a phone book blindly and put them on the field with a red jersey on and score one run. Really. Or not even, you don't even swing the bat. You could walk in a run. To lose 20-0, it's embarrassing. It really is. It's a shame. It's disgusting. That's what it is. Yes!
6: All right. Thursday night's game between the 49ers and the Rams was played in Australia, and that had some issues. It was played at the Melbourne Cricket Ground, which is a premier venue for cricket, but the oval field fit the rectangular gridiron perfectly in the middle, and the extra space outside created a visual distraction for fans. Who do you blame, Andy?
0: I blame Roger Goodell. He probably failed geometry when he was in high school. That's why he had no idea of the dimensions of the field.
8: That
0: it didn't fit in there, really. I mean, come on. How stupid could you be? Go out there, measure it out there. These fans are really upset about not seeing the field. There was some distraction there. Unreal. Unbelievable. There's always a problem. Stupid.
7: I mean, there always is a problem, seemingly. It is interesting that became such of a big deal. But yeah, like, I mean, look, playing football on the cricket field is not what's supposed to happen. So I blame the logistics from the NFL side. They got to pick a better location if they're going to play these games internationally.
0: There we go. Emmy, it's been a pleasure. Welcome aboard. It's wonderful having you. I hope you enjoyed us for the very first time.
6: I loved it.
0: All right. We'll see you again next week, I hope. We don't want to change again. You'll be back. You'll be back with us. All right. And by the way,

0: Top of the hour, Anita Marks and Greg Cosell. And Bucky, enjoy the games today. Go Jacksonville. Right here on Fox.
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8: And here's what you need to know.
9: In college football, number one ranked Ohio State led 23-3 at the end of three quarters, but number four Texas at home came back for victory 24-23 with three touchdowns in the fourth, three long TD drives. Oklahoma State at home beat number six Oregon 39-31. Michigan at home upset number 11 Oklahoma 17-10. 12th ranked Alabama trailed at Kentucky in the third quarter, but still beat them 45-17. 13th ranked Texas Tech was a winner at Oregon State with two touchdowns in the last 7 minutes, 35-24. BYU down to Arizona 28-17. Washington 16-14 over Utah State. Iowa beat Iowa State 16-13 on a field goal in the final seconds. Elena Rybakina won the U.S. Open final in three sets. In women's hoops, Team USA took its semifinal at the World Cup, beating Spain. I'm Steve DeSager.
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14: Welcome in, Fox Football Sunday. I'm Anita Marks. He is Greg Kosell. We've known each other for quite a while, Greg.
15: Quite a few years. I would say 20-plus. 20-plus, right? For sure. Yeah.
14: I mean, always on with me as a guest. This is our first time working together as co-hosts, and we're going to be here on Fox Football Sunday with you throughout the season. So a little bit about me: played women's professional football for quite a few years, have been hosting sports talk radio for quite a few years. And I don't know, Greg, I often wonder what kind of grade you would give me as a female as a female professional quarterback, because
15: I didn't Anita. You know, I didn't study you. I couldn't answer that.
14: This is what we need to do. I need to send you some film.
15: Well, it's pretty amazing that now I've worked with two women who played serious football, you and Susie Culber. So, you know, because Susie Culber hosted my matchup show for years. So that's pretty impressive that, you know, I've worked with two women who actually played serious football.
14: And Susie is absolutely fantastic, a former coworker of mine at ESPN. But honored to be, you know, mentioned in the same sentence with her, not only broadcast wise, but, you know, obviously she played Pop Warner Little League football. Yep. As well. So but let's dive into it. Nobody watches film. Nobody knows. I say this all the time, Greg. You know more about football in your pinky than most people do in their entire body.

0: And so,
1: well, you know, it's funny. I literally watch tape every day of my life. So
0: that's what I
1: do, whether it's college or NFL. Obviously, we're in the NFL season now. But, you know, leading up to the draft, I probably watch 200 to 250 players in detail. Over the summer, I'll watch a lot of players who I anticipate will be in the next year's draft. So I probably watch 120 guys. And then about 4 or 5 weeks before the NFL season starts, I go back and rewatch a lot of things from the previous NFL season, because I can watch it differently than I do during the season. During the season, I have to get through as many games each week as I can. In the summer, I can watch 5 or 6 games in a row of one team's offense or defense, and you just see it totally differently.
0: Needless to say, I feel blessed that I'm working with you, because I am going to be a much smarter human being this football season working with you.
1: Well, I appreciate that, you know. Although I have been called a lot of names on social media, Anita, so, you know, that's the way it works, I guess.
0: You can't pay attention to social media. NFL Films, Greg Cassell, one of the smartest, brightest minds in the business. So you want to be smart about your Fox Football Sunday. This is the show to watch each and every Sunday morning from 8 to 10 a.m. All right, let's dive into it. Before we do, I have to mention, I know we were both sleeping, so let's preface by saying, because we had to wake up bright and early. Neither of us watched the Texas-Ohio State game, but Arch Manning engineered an unbelievable 20-point comeback. Texas beat OSU 24-23, a tale of two sides. 0 positive passing yards in the first half, Greg. 0 for Arch Manning. Then comes out the second half and puts together drives of 15, 13, 12 plays to come back, and Texas with an unbelievable 20-point comeback. Again, you know, you and I, unfortunately, were sleeping.
1: Yeah.
0: We did not watch the game, but I know that you have watched film on Arch Manning, specifically last year, and also coming in because, you know, I'm here in New York. Eli Manning, the family connection, Giants fans.
1: Sure.
0: You know, there's always been a lot of talk about Arch Manning and the Giants fans here in New York wanting him to play for the Giants. But yet, no bells and whistles. You know, a number of analysts that I've spoken to, not thrilled with Arch Manning. This is a really important season for him to see where he's going to go in the draft.
1: Yeah, and obviously I would need to see the tape from last night, because just hearing what you said and seeing just this morning when I got up and saw what happened and saw the fact that there were 3 long drives, which is very surprising to me against a Matt Patricia defense, so I'd have to see it. And even if I was watching on TV, I wouldn't know until I saw the tape. But I watched 7 full games from last year, and granted, we always have to remember that quarterbacks do continue to progress and grow and develop, some more than others. Obviously, each quarterback is an individual player and an individual prospect. But his 2025 tape clearly was not first-round type tape. There were times that he obviously showed positive things, no question. Every quarterback does. But overall, and I think if most people are being fair about what they saw on tape last year, they would say that it was not really the kind of tape you say, wow, that guy is a number one pick in a draft.
0: Right.
1: But he is 6'4", he is 220, he certainly has a dynamic movement dimension to his game. Last year in 2025, there was really kind of a contrast between playing comfortably from the pocket and perceiving pressure and leaving the pocket when he shouldn't. And that's something that a lot of quarterbacks that can move, Anita, that's what they do. Even at the NFL level, there's a lot of quarterbacks that'll flee the pocket when they don't need to, just because they know they've always been able, since they're 10 years old, to make plays with their legs. So they think they can keep doing that. Some can, some can't.
0: So we'll see how the season progresses. But really, if you did stay up and watch the game, I'm a little jelly because it looked like it was a good
1: one.
0: All right, let's turn our attention again. It is Fox Football Sunday, and it is week one. Let's look back before we look forward. And the Rams entered week one believing that they could win the Super Bowl and left Australia looking old, slow, and pretty much, let's be honest, physically overwhelmed. So my question to you, you know, are the Rams in trouble here? How much weight are you putting in the 27-7 loss against the 49ers in Australia, Greg?
1: Yeah, the only thing I can do is tell you what happened in that game. Do I think that the Rams are going to be a bad team because of that game? Don't forget, it's a division game. These coaches know each other well. The Rams on defense chose to play a specific way. And quite frankly, it made sense given how they played with a lot of the same personnel a year ago. They chose to play in their nickel defense, okay, versus

0: versus a 49ers offense that predominantly plays with Juszczyk on the field, what we call 21 personnel, two backs. And they chose to play nickel, and they chose to play in a two high safety shell. So that means they had one less box defender. And quite frankly, the 49ers a year ago did not necessarily run the ball really, really well. So they were pretty much telling the Niners, hey, you can run the football. And you know what? If you gain 2-3 yards, we're in good shape. We'll be able to rush the quarterback. And also, we have really good defensive tackles, so our defensive tackles can hold up. But overall, they did not play the run very well, and Kyle Shanahan did some really good things in the run game to take advantage of the defensive front. The way he ran the ball, you know, there's been a lot of talk about Myles Garrett, but the way they played their defensive front, in some plays, Garrett was not a factor because of the alignment of the front, not because Myles Garrett couldn't make a play or had a bad game. And you really saw that at the start of the second half when the 49ers came out, and I think McCaffrey had a 14-yard run and a 16-yard run on the first two plays. And then on the next series, they decided to play in their base defense with five down linemen, and Shanahan just had a great counter to it. I mean, it was just one of those games where I thought the Rams felt that they could play the way that they could and be successful, and it didn't work. And so I don't view this as a statement about the Rams for the rest of the season. And I think, Anita, you know this. You've been doing this a long time. You always have to be careful about week one making definitive judgments.
1: Week one, week two, week three. I mean, listen, yeah. I don't want to date ourselves here, Greg, but preseason is, you know, not what it used to be, my friend.
0: No.
1: Right? So
0: no.
1: So for me, yeah. I don't feel that teams have a true identity until, you know, week three, week four of the season. So
0: I would agree with that.
1: Yeah. So I feel preseason has become, you know, just pancake.
0: Even today, I guarantee today there'll be two or three games where you and I and many are going to look and go, gee, I didn't think that was going to happen today.
1: Exactly.
0: And it's not going to be a whole reflection of the season.
1: By the way, I do want to play some sound here, gentlemen. I know that we have some Kyle Shanahan talking about how the game worked out for him, if we could cue that up.
2: I always knew what day it was. I was trying to show how confusing it was comparing it to people at home, but I learned the days when we got here. We're one ahead. Now I'm ready to go back into the future. I think it's Thursday at home and it's Friday here. My son plays on Friday, so somehow I'm going to land over a day later, but still be able to make his game on Friday, so it's pretty cool.
3: It worked. The strategy worked.
2: I mean, the game worked. Win or lose, I knew everyone was going to make a big deal about that for either team. You never know how much that factors into it. You just try to do the best to prepare for 3.5 hours. I like how we prepared, but more importantly, I liked how we played.
1: Mark working the board, Emmy, our producer. Thank you, gentlemen. Really do appreciate it. So so now the Rams and the 49ers back at home. They don't get a bye because obviously it's week two. No teams get a bye. But they are both playing at home and getting ready. It's really interesting. You know, you've got the Giants. We're going to dive into that game more specifically a little bit later on the show. You've got the Giants playing later on tonight, and then they have to hop on a plane and head out to LA to take on the Rams, who you know are dying to itching to get back on the field. Not a good spot for the Giants after the Rams laid this egg, Greg, right?
0: You know, I think the interesting thing, though, it's funny you say that, you know, and like I said, to me, nothing is a major concern after week one. But, you know, the 49ers last year had the fewest sacks, I believe, in the NFL with 20, and they did not have a sack in this game. But they did generate a lot of interior pressure. And obviously they made the trade for Odighizuwa, and he's a very good interior pass rusher. But that's one of the things that stood out in this game, because the 49ers rarely ever blitz. They rarely ever sent five. They played basically a lot of zone coverage, and they rushed four. And they were able to generate a lot of interior pressure, and you could tell that Stafford was just not overly comfortable.
1: Looking at the first game of the season, which was a Wednesday night, was the Patriots collapse, which, by the way, I went 0-2 with my picks this week. Unfortunately, I had the Rams.
0: You picked the Patriots, huh?
1: I did. I lead the Drake May fan club, Greg. You'll get to know that. I love that young man. But, man, what a Patriots collapse. Really, a lot was them losing A.J. Brown. But New England, they led Seattle 10-0 before losing 13-10. A.J. Brown, as we know, comes over from Philadelphia, now part of the Patriots. He's going to be gone for 4 weeks with a high

0: ankle sprain.
1: Yep.
0: And Seattle won despite losing Sam Darnold. And Drew Lock came in his place and performed quite well. Your thoughts on the Seattle Seahawks winning against the Patriots?
1: Yeah, I mean, they obviously played that game offensively. They knew that it would end up being a close defensive game, and obviously they were not going to have Drew Lock drop back 40 times. By the way, they only ran 48 offensive plays, which is a very low number in an NFL game. But I thought it was a great testament to Mike McDonald, because without Nick Emmanuel, he made a couple of significant changes in how they approached defense. First of all, they rarely ever played what you call base defense. But in this game, without Emmanuel, they played meaningful snaps in a 4-3 defense with three linebackers on the field. And also, they're a big dime team with six defensive backs. They did not play one snap of dime in this game. So Mike McDonald, he probably knew Emmanuel was going to be out. He's been hurt through, you know, a good part of the offseason into training camp. So he just made some personnel adjustments. Again, they're a team that plays a lot out of a two high safety shell. They did use Witherspoon a lot as a blitzer. I mean, I think he blitzed eight times from the slot. And on the first possession, he got there and he forced May out of the pocket into a throwaway. And I think that established it pretty early. But obviously, the three interceptions in the fourth quarter. I've always been a believer, Anita, that with interceptions, you've got to break down each one individually. We're not going to do that now. It would take too much time. But you can't just look at a number on a page. You've got to actually look at the plays. And obviously, I think all three of them, Drake May did not handle it well. And the interceptions were on him for sure. But there were other factors as well, as there always are on interceptions.
0: Yeah, Drake May, 23 of 33, 178 yards, one touchdown, three interceptions. Gentlemen, let's cue it up. This is Drake May postgame.
2: Yeah, I think we had the game under control. You know, I thought we had a good plan to try to start chipping away and be patient. And, lost patience and costed us. I think it just, decisions that cost us the game, on my part and my end. And, I vowed to myself to be better and realize it's a long season, but at the same time, you can't have those. You can't have those, and it's unacceptable, and I know that you're going to get back to work, because, that wasn't, how I play football and how I want to represent, my game and playing quarterback for the Patriots.
0: It's unbelievable, Greg, after that game, he's a bum, Drake May.
1: I love that stuff, yeah.
0: Throw him to the wolves, we don't want... I'm like, it's one game.
1: Yeah.
0: And he lost his lead wide receiver, who I believe, again, we don't know, or we're not in the room when it happens, but I want to believe that A.J. Brown was a big part of their game plan. Now he exits, now they have to pivot. So, and they're in Seattle. Seattle's like, raising their banner, showing off their Super Bowl.
1: Yeah.
0: Like, I'm not going to judge Drake May on one game, even though, again, I am the president of the Drake May fan club. I might be a little biased, Greg.
1: Well, it's funny. I'll just comment on the last interception just to show you the detail that's involved in all this. That was an interception where he was reading to the right side of the field, and he basically had just two routes there. This was the play call. He had an outcut by Henry and sort of a fade route by Hollins. And just the detail. See, Hollins, on a play like that, he has to release to the outside, and he didn't. He released to the inside. So when he releases to the inside, that allows the corner, Josh Jobe, to keep his eyes inside on Drake May. And May sees that. So he thinks that, hey, if I throw the outcut to Henry from the slot, I've got the eyes of a corner looking right on where I'm throwing the ball. So I'm sure, and I'm not defending then what he did after that. What he did after that, you can't defend. But it's little details like that, Anita, that change the way plays, end up developing and playing out. And Hollins had to release to the outside so that Jobe would totally turn his body and not be able to see back inside.
0: Again, we'll see what happens. I want to say I'm trying to remember who the Patriots take on next. Is it the Steelers?
1: I'll tell you that in a second. The Patriots play Pittsburgh.
0: Yep, it's the Steelers, which should be interesting. And we'll dive into their matchup as well a little bit later on in the program. But That being said, want to remind you, we're broadcasting live from the Fox Sports Radio studios. Let's look ahead. Week one, and let's start with some of the top games that I feel people are really excited to watch.

0: and really the Bills and the Texans, that is going coming your way at 1 o'clock. This is, you know, as we know, a phenomenal Houston Texans defense going up against arguably a lot of people favored to win the MVP this year in Josh Allen. Buffalo is favored by 1.5. The over-under is 44.5 here. So really, for me, the big storyline is, you know, Allen against that Houston's defense where he has had a lot of trouble in the past, right?
1: Well, a lot of people do. It's a really interesting defense. They played week 12 last year, and they had 8 sacks of Allen, 7 of which came from the defensive line, which is really what the Texans, that's their starting point. They're a little anti-NFL the way they play defense. They're not a high-percentage blitz defense. They play a ton of nickel, one of the highest percentages in the league because Jalen Petrie rarely comes off the field. They don't play any dime with 6 defensive backs. And they're relatively static on the back end. We're in an era now where a lot of defenses, Anita, change the picture pre-snap to post-snap. They don't do that a whole lot. You know, yeah, when you think about coaches, you have to think about their backgrounds and what, you know, because coaches coach what they know. And DeMeco Ryans comes from kind of the Robert Sala school, which is a kind of a front 4 wide 9 alignment. They stunt a lot. And there's not a ton of disguise and late coverage rotation. I mean, this is a defense built on alignment, technique, and communication, and they're really, really good at it. And I think the most overlooked element of this defense are their defensive tackles. Everybody talks about Hunter and Anderson, deservedly so, but Tommy Togiai is he is as good a run defender at the D-tackle position as there is in the league.
0: This Texans defense is really, really so impressive. But on the offensive side of the ball, you know, you've got C.J. Stroud now not coming to terms with the Texans in regard to his contract. I always find that to be a very interesting year for quarterbacks, right? Like, you've seen certain quarterbacks thrive in that situation. I'm going to gamble on my Joe Flacco, right, when he was with the Ravens. You know, you see quarterbacks who, like, you know, bank on, like, I'm going to invest in myself. This is going to be the year. I'm going to show them why I'm worth all the money. It's really going to be interesting because C.J. Stroud, he came out, arguably had one of the best rookie years in the history of the NFL as a quarterback. But since that year has fallen by the wayside. So I'm really, really intrigued what type of year he's going to have. They add David Montgomery to that backfield. They've got Woody Marks. They could run the football. Solid offensive line. A lot of weapons if they can stay healthy. Tank Dell has to come back and get on the field. But I'm really intrigued by this offense this season, Greg.
1: Yeah, I mean, the run game's a big deal. You know, Stroud is one of those quarterbacks, and there are more quarterbacks like that than not. He's essentially a player that's dependent on the offense having multiple dimensions. He's a pure pocket quarterback. So he needs strong protection. He needs to be secure and comfortable. He needs the route concepts and the combinations to present clean, defined reads for him. So he's really heavily reliant on the offensive coordinator, as most quarterbacks are. Because Stroud is one of those guys, and I don't know if this can be fixed. I'm not a coach, but he's a little bit of what I would call a pressure perceiver. He tends to perceive pressure that by NFL standards is not really there, and then he starts to play too fast. You can see it on tape. It's not an X and O point, but you can just say he starts to play fast. And he needs to become a little more comfortable with bodies around him, because when you're a pure pocket quarterback, that's the way you have to play. There are going to be people around you.
0: Again, the Bills are favored here on the road at -1, -1.5. The total is 44.5. If I was to play this, I would probably lean towards the under, just how good the Texans defense is. And as Greg and I were talking about earlier, just takes a few weeks for these teams to really kind of get into a groove, especially offensively. It's a lot harder to get your offense rolling like a fine oiled machine than it is on defense. So I would lean towards the under here, just FYI. Quick break. We come back. We've got more games to dive into. Joe Burrow, is he on tap to potentially make a run for an MVP? Possibly. Also, later on tonight, you've got the Cowboys and the Giants down here at MetLife Stadium. Boy, we'll dive into those two games. Anita Marks, Greg Cassell, and you here on Fox Football Sunday.
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2: 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So make sure you do that. All right, Greg, let's dive into it. More games. And that is the Buccaneers at Cincinnati going up against the Bengals. Came across an interesting stat. By the way, Bengals favored by 3.5. The over-under, and this is 50.5. The Buccaneers have won 5 season openers in a row, tied for the longest streak in the league. How about that? So this is, as we know, Baker Mayfield. He gets his deal done. As we were talking about, C.J. Stroud did not get his deal done with the Texans. Baker Mayfield, hopefully he's a happy camper heading into Cincinnati. Joe Burrow, injured, not injured, has had a topsy-turvy career so far. A lot of weapons to work with offensively, but a Cincinnati defense that is pretty questionable. What are your big keys in this matchup today?
1: Well, I think the Cincinnati defense, we can probably best describe it now since we don't know, as a work in progress. Obviously, they got Dexter Lawrence, and at his best, he's a dominant interior player. And we'll talk more about the defensive tackle position a little later in the show, but it's become so incredibly important. I think it was 2 years ago. So last year, Burrow got hurt, and I think he didn't come back. He played the last 6 games. But was it 2 years ago, Anita, where they scored over something like 33 points in 5 or 6 games and lost every single game? I mean, that can't happen in the NFL.
2: Right.
1: I spent a lot of time this summer watching Joe Burrow because I just feel like he's one of those guys, and again, different people have different views of the quarterback position. But to me, he just plays the quarterback position the right way. I mean, he's got an innate high-level feel for timing and anticipation. He'll throw the ball between the numbers. He works really well outside the numbers when it's one-on-one. And, yes, he has 2 quality receivers in Chase and Higgins. But, you know, to use the term that's probably overused but true, he's just an elite processor both before the snap of the ball and after the snap of the ball. And he just sees that late rotation. You know, keep in mind, and maybe a lot of people don't think about it this way, but it's really a game of milliseconds. Everything happens so fast, much faster, for instance, than it does in college football. And you've got to be able to just see and feel and react to things almost without any thought process. It just has to be innate and natural. And Burrow is just really, really good at that.
2: Yeah. I mean, you know, when you come to think of it, you know, less than 3 seconds. And if you've got 2.5 seconds, that's a gift, which leads me to my next point. And that is, can Cincinnati protect Joe Burrow? Really? That's, it's not just defense.
1: Yeah.
2: It's also offensively, and their offensive line really hasn't been able to protect him in the majority of his career, Greg.
1: No, and I think they're better. I mean, I when I was watching Burrow, I made it a point to look at the right tackle, Amarius Mims, who the kid from Georgia who came in the league really young. He clearly got better as the season progressed, and I think he has a chance to be a really, really good right tackle. He was actually excellent in the last 6 games of the season that Burrow played. Mims was excellent in pass protection. So I would expect their O-line to be better. You know, they've got a good back, too, in Chase Brown, you know, and he's a back that's not really talked about a whole lot. Obviously, he's, you know, not at the level of the top 3 or 4 in the league, but he's a very good player. He's an excellent receiver. He's a very good pass protector. Look, I don't think their offense – now, granted, you never know week 1, and they're playing a defense that's a tough defense to play against, and Todd Bowles – he does a lot of different things, not only on 3rd down, but he does a lot on 1st and 2nd down, too. And that often, at times, can make that defense difficult to play against.
2: On the opposite side of the ball with the Tampa Bay Bucs, like I said, Baker Mayfield, he gets paid. He gets his. You've got Bucky Irving in that backfield. And Igbuka is dealing, of course, as we know, all preseason with a foot-toe injury, but is expected to suit up and play this afternoon. No Mike Evans, Jalen McMillan.

0: is doubtful as of right now, which to me says that he's not going to play. So not a plethora of weapons for Baker Mayfield to have fun with this afternoon. What offensively, how do you feel that they could stay lockstep with what we are anticipating, a Joe Burrow and a plethora of weapons that he's working with on that side of the ball?
1: Yeah, I'm sad about McMillan. You know, it's funny. I really liked McMillan. His next to last year in college, when he was not hurt, he was on that Washington team with Odunze, and I actually liked McMillan's tape that year better than Odunze's tape. And then he got hurt his last year in college and was, I think, either a third or fourth round pick. And then he got hurt last year, that really kind of severe neck injury, and he's hurt again. And they want him to be their X receiver, meaning he'd replace Mike Evans as that single receiver to the short side of the field. So he won't go today. I wonder if they'll give that rookie Ted Hurst, if he'll
0: there
1: get a lot of snaps. Because
0: there
1: Ted Hurst,
0: go.
1: I love Ted Hurst's
0: I
1: tape.
0: I do, now, too.
1: Granted, he was a smaller college guy, but I loved his tape. And I think that he has all the traits necessary to be that boundary X receiver in the league. I would imagine he's going to get meaningful snaps today, Anita, wouldn't you think?
0: I do. So all you fantasy football freaks out there, you know, if you play I'm in like a 24 person guillotine league, you need somebody, Ted Hurst the third. I'm with Greg. I like him. I think he's going to get some targets. And also my play here is I would go over receptions and over receiving yards for Ted today in this matchup. All right.
1: That guillotine is not a good word, Anita. You know, I hope nobody gets hurt in your league.
0: Well, pretty much what it means is whoever has the lowest score at the end of the week gets cut.
1: Ah, okay. Okay.
0: So,
1: yeah. I
0: don't
1: know
0: you
1: about
0: are,
1: that stuff.
0: Yeah. Yes, you are kicked off the island if you have the lowest score out of all 24 people. That's what that means.
1: Okay.
0: Later on tonight, again, I'm coming to you from New York. Really excited about this matchup. The Giants going up against the Cowboys. So many storylines here, right? Like, first and foremost with the Giants, it's John Harbaugh. He comes over from the Ravens. I was in Baltimore. I covered the Ravens with John Harbaugh. I know what time it is with him. And I worked for the Giants. I was part of their broadcast team for 7 years. I know this team very well. Harbaugh is exactly what this organization needed in regard to organizational culture and bringing in a head coach like him. My two concerns with this team are Jackson Dart and Scadaboo and the fact that they play with reckless abandonment. And in order for this team to do well and have success, those two dudes can't get injured. And I don't know if they can play smart football where they don't get injured, Greg.
1: Yeah, well, that's a big question with Dart. I mean, you know, again, Dart's another guy I really looked at in detail in the offseason. And there's some good things with Dart. There's no question. It's not as if he's a bad player by any means. You hope, ideally, with more experience, that a couple things will happen. Number one, that he'll feel he can turn it loose on throws that are there by NFL standards. Because a year ago, he left too many of those throws on the field. He's got to become a little quicker. And by the way, everything I'm saying is perfectly normal for a quarterback going into his second season. It's the rarity for a quarterback to be able to do this as a rookie. He needs to get a little quicker with his vision and clarity in the pocket. That will increase his sense of timing and anticipation. And again, he needs to have more patience in the pocket. You know, he breaks down and leaves the pocket prematurely when it's not necessary. And yes, is he mobile? Can he run? But it plays to the point you just made. That can't be your modus operandi as a quarterback in the league. You have to be able to stay there with patience, work through the progressions, and throw the football. He made some great throws last year. He's certainly capable of it. I'm curious to see on defense. That's the matchup in this game that really intrigues me, because the Cowboys have a really, really good offense. And the Giants have a new coordinator in Denard Wilson, who came from Tennessee. He's been around the league with different coaches. He's got a lot of different backgrounds, a lot of different tools in his toolbox based on his background. And I'm really curious to see how he feels he can attack this Cowboys offense with the players that he has. Because players, particularly corners, dictate a lot what you can do with your pressures.
0: Who has more pressure coming into this game, Greg? Is it Dak Prescott or is it John Harbaugh?
1: You know, I don't know if it, you know, I don't, my guess is players don't think like that. You've been around a lot of players. You know, the Cowboys, look, they had a great offense a year ago. Prescott's played a lot of years in this league. He's a really good quarterback. He's one of those guys that just knows how to play

0: the position from the pocket. I don't think this game will be a referendum on the Giants. I'm actually very curious to see. I mentioned Denard Wilson. I'm really curious to see how they deploy Arville Reese. I'm really curious because,
1: yes.
0: They've said that, you know, in their base defense, he's going to be a linebacker, a stacked player. I'm curious, though, when it gets to be those third and long situations, do they turn him loose and let him rush the quarterback a little bit? I mean, obviously, they've got Carter and they've got Burns, and they're two very, very good pass rushers. But Reese he's really good, too. So I'm just curious. This game, to me, tactically, is a fascinating game, Anita. I'm really curious because, you know, you do learn a little bit about the tactics of coaches week one. You know, the game itself, obviously both teams want to win, but the winner and loser is not going to dictate the season. But you start to see some of the tactics of the coordinators and coaches come into play.
1: It's not going to dictate the season, but I will tell you what, Greg, there's a lot in this game invested for John Harbaugh. John Harbaugh wants to listen. The Giants are paying him a lot of money. He's got the highest paid coaching staff in the NFL.
0: Is that true? I didn't know that.
1: They gave him the keys to the car.
0: And at home, right? It's at home, isn't it?
1: It's at home.
0: It's
1: at
0: right?
1: home. So
0: yeah,
1: much.
0: Listen,
1: this is Michigan, Ohio State for John Harbaugh. You know, right? Like Michigan, Ohio State, they'd rather beat each other than win a national championship. That's
0: right,
1: what
0: right.
1: this game is. There is so much on the line here for this organization. They want to start the season strong. A few things really quick before we take a break. Number one, Malik Nabers. Some big question marks there in regard to, A, is he going to play? And if he does, how effective is he going to be because he's dealing with some injuries?
0: Sure.
1: That's number one. Number two, love me some Isaiah Likely. I think Isaiah Likely is going to crush it tonight. Crush it. He's my favorite tight end in fantasy. I drafted him, tried to get him in every single one of my 12, don't judge me, fantasy football leagues. Love him. He's going to be a big part of this offense. And don't sleep on Odell Beckham Jr., okay? Odell Beckham Jr., this is my favorite bet in this matchup. Odell Beckham Jr., 2+ receptions. He's going to be a part of this offense, especially if Malik Nabers cannot go. And Calvin Austin, as we know, is out with an injury. So, and you could get that at +130. Odell Beckham Jr., 2+ receptions at +130.
0: I really like Malachi Fields, too.
1: Yes, they do as well, Greg. They do as well. They like him. He's going to be a part of this as well. But there's a big emotional component with Odell Beckham Jr. Sunday night football, back in a Giants uniform, talk that he may not have made the team. And you know how passionate Odell Beckham Jr. plays. Watch out.
0: How old is he now, Anita? I feel like he started when I was 10 years old.
1: I know. Yeah. If I had to guess, I'd say 32, if I had to guess. But I'll look in the break. Really quick, two quick updates. Alvin Kamara, not expected to play against the Lions. And Odunze for the Bears is expected to play. So two updates that just came down the wire for all you fantasy football freaks out there. Anita Marks, Greg Cassell. We're broadcasting live from the Fox Sports Radio studios. This is Fox Football Sunday. Stay tuned. We come back. It is time for Cosell's Class. Let's get schooled. We'll be right back.
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16: Welcome back. 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Neat Marks, Greg Cassell, and we're live from the Fox Sports Radio studios. Real quick, Greg, very dear friend of mine, you know him, Paul Dottino, has covered the Giants for almost 40 years.
17: Yeah.
16: Just text me. Odell Beckham Jr. is 34 years old, and by the way, was the fastest player on the field in the Jets preseason game, was clocked at 20-plus miles per hour.
17: You know, just to show you how I kind of lost track of him, I looked up his stats, you know, during the break. I had totally forgotten he spent that year in Cleveland.
16: Where he went to die.
17: Yeah, and actually had a good year and then got traded the next year, but actually had a good year in Cleveland.
16: Gettleman sent him there to die. Anyway, it is now time for Cosell's Class.
11: Cosell's Class.
16: All right, here we go. Like I said, nobody watches film as well and as much as Greg Cosell. So let's all get a little bit smarter. This is going to be a recurring segment, Cosell's Class. We might change it to Cosell's File. I don't know. We're playing around with it. But number one, defensive tackle may now be the most important position on a defense. Explain why, Greg.
17: Yeah, and this is something I really noticed watching tape and also getting an opportunity in the offseason. That's when I really get a chance to talk to some coaches. But think of it this way. More and more teams in the league are playing out of what we call a two high safety structure. So the two safeties are deeper players. So they're at least 10 yards off the ball. Because a lot of teams are playing what we call quarters as their foundational look to start. So what that means is, unlike when you bring a safety into the box, you now have one less player in the run game to play a gap in the run game. And more teams incrementally now are starting to run the football. So now you're stopping the run with one less player, one less gap player, because that safety is a deeper player. So now defensive tackles are becoming so much more critical in run defense and defense overall. And you can see that in what a team like Vic Fangio, obviously, is sort of the number one coach when you think of that quarters look. But there's so many Fangio disciples now. We just finished talking about the Cowboys.

0: is Christian Parker came from the Eagles. He's now instituting that style of defense in Dallas. But it's not just Fangio. It's also a Mike McDonald, who's not a Fangio disciple, but they play a ton of two high shells. So look what they did with their defensive tackles, with Byron Murphy, Leonard Williams, Jaron Reed. Now they have Riley Mills part of the rotation. Look what the Eagles did. They signed both Jalen Carter and Jordan Davis to big number contracts. Teams are recognizing that the D-tackle position, if you're going to play with two high safeties, is becoming an incredibly important position. I actually had a coach tell me from the Fangio school that it's the most important position in our defense. And
1: we've
0: the
1: got
0: tape
1: three
0: really
1: minutes.
0: Bears that out.
1: We've got 3 minutes until the top of the hour. Number two, evolution of QB play.
0: Yeah.
1: More than ever, a game of the post-snap operation. And to me, this screams Caleb Williams, which, by the way, the Bears are going up against the Panthers later on this afternoon.
0: Yeah, we always used to think of, you know, the Tom Brady's. Everybody can picture him pointing out the mic. Peyton Manning would win before the ball was snapped. Drew Brees. Aaron Rodgers was one of those quarterbacks, too. But now, more than ever, defenses are changing the picture from what they show before the snap to something different after the snap. So now, in a game of milliseconds, you have to be a post-snap operator. You've got to be able to see the change and know where you're going with the football. Because in this league, in a game of milliseconds, if you're a millisecond late, as a quarterback, you are done.
1: And number three, Greg, let's talk about your bromance with the Jags defensive coordinator. What's going on there?
0: I watch a ton of the – I did this last year. I did a bunch of plays with him in my show, and I just really like what he does. I think he's a great, great mix of sort of the Brian Flores school with all these different fronts and sort of this chaos-looking front stuff that really makes it hard to protect, but also the ability to almost play a Fangio-style back-end defense with the matching principles. And I just think what he does with his pressure concepts, he's really, really good, and he's so young. He's only going to get better and better, Anita. He's a really – I didn't know much about him at all because he's young, other than he's from New Jersey, which is kind of cool. But I really like what he does.
1: It will be interesting to see what happens later on this afternoon. Of course, the Jags going up against the Browns. Deshaun Watson, his first regular season game since 2024. And keep in mind, Greg talking about this Jags defense generated 31 takeaways last season, 31. So really intriguing. I think to me, the Jags are the team to select in your Survivor League, but interesting to see what Watson does against the Jags. This is Fox Sports Radio. We'll be right back.
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9: In college football on Saturday night, fourth-ranked Texas rallied from a 20-point fourth-quarter deficit to beat number one Ohio State 24-23. Hollywood smothers the game-tying one-yard touchdown run with 25 seconds to play. Gianni Spettick then kicked the game-winning extra point. Number 13, Texas Tech victorious at Oregon State 35-24. Texas Tech trailed with 6:38 to play in the fourth quarter, but then scored two touchdowns over the next 5 minutes and 35 seconds for the win. Number 14, USC got 5 touchdown passes from Jaden Maiava in a 49-30 victory over Louisiana. 20th-ranked Utah over Arkansas 43-10. Baseball Saturday night, the Texas Rangers scored 6 runs in the 5th inning for a 6-2 win at Arizona. The Rangers now 2 games behind the final AL wildcard spot. I'm Isaac Lowe and Cron.
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15: 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Hit the thumbs up icon and comment. Let us know whose takes you like, even whose you do not. Just search Fox Sports Radio on YouTube and make sure you subscribe. We did a roster change. Mark Ramsey out on the board. Chris Perfect in on the board. Emmy still producing. Ilo with the updates. We got a packed house. We got a full house here, Greg. Before we move on the mark, I just want to listen in. Browns head coach. There are 10 new head coaches making their debuts this weekend. Todd Monken being one of them for the Browns. This is him talking about Watson and what he's expecting from him today. Oh, okay. While we're searching for that, 1 second. Greg, I want to circle back to you. Oh, okay. It's ready. Let's listen in. This is head coach Todd Monken.
16: Watching him get all the reps in the last couple of weeks and getting more and more comfortable, how it helped Shadur in terms of his development by splitting the reps and having a

0: competition. You can see it, the converse, you know, the, whatever the hell it is, the opposite of that. He got, I don't know the word, but he got a lot more of the reps, and you could see getting more and more comfortable with the concepts, obviously putting the game plan in early and getting him comfortable, but I really like where he's at.
1: So big decision for Todd Monken, come in, new head coach of the Browns, and decides to roll with Watson over Shedeur Sanders. Your thoughts on that decision, Greg?
2: You know, obviously we're not there, so we don't know everything that went into it, but my guess is that part of that was who they played the first 2 weeks, because they do play Jacksonville. We just spoke about Anthony Campanelli, very difficult Jacksonville Jaguars defense to play against. And then they play Tampa week two. And, you know, we actually already discussed them to some extent, Anita. And Todd Bowles is also a very difficult defensive coach to play against in terms of the schematics. So say what you want about Watson, and we have no idea, but at least he's played in the league. He's played a lot of snaps. Shedeur Sanders has not. And, you know, what one other issue for this team, and it'll be interesting, is they have a totally reworked offensive line. And they're actually going to start a rookie, I believe, at left guard, Austin Barber. I think left guard. It's one of the guard positions. And Fano, the rookie at left tackle. And this is a defense, you know, I mentioned how much I love Campanelli, but they stunt an awful lot. And when you have a young offensive line and they're facing multiple stunt concepts, boy, there's a lot of cohesion and communication that has to come in to handle that. And that's hard when you haven't played together much at all. So, you know, that's a significant part of this game.
1: Again, the Jacksonville Jaguars are one of the top teams that I would select in my survivor pool. With that being said, it's time for On the Mark.
3: Here we go. Here we go.
4: On the Mark.
3: Woo, that's pretty.
1: All right, On the Mark, a play on my name, of course, Greg, in regard to the plays that I like.
2: I figured that out, Anita. Thank you.
1: Yeah, I know. on the plays heading into week one. But before I make those, I want to get your breakdown. So let's start with the Eagles and the Washington Commanders, right? Like the Eagles, to me, they're coming in. I know that there's a lot of love for Dallas. There's some high expectations for the Giants. But for me, I just, this Eagles team, even though they don't have A.J. Brown anymore, I know there's always a revolving door in regard to their coaching staff, and that's because they do so well. But for me, it's still this Eagles team. I think they're going to win the division this year, yet again.
2: Well, the big talk, of course, is they have a brand new offense, which is something totally different from what they've had in the past. I don't believe Jalen Hurts has ever played in this offense, but I did a deep dive into Jalen Hurts this summer. I believe he'll end up being fine in this offense. It's sort of the Sean McVay, Kyle Shanahan school of offensive philosophy with Sean Mannion. Quarterbacks that play in this offense tend to do very, very well just because of the nature of the system and the way it defines primary read throws. So, again, will it be a work in progress? Of course. We have no idea what will happen today, but I think it'll work out just fine.
1: Well, I'm taking the Eagles -6. I can't believe it's -6. I think this line should be 7.5, quite frankly. The Eagles are 5-0 in week one under Nick Sirianni, leading the league with 30-plus points per game in week one over that span. I think it's Hurts. I think it's Saquon Barkley. I think it's Philadelphia's defense going up against Washington's protection, which I think Jaden Daniels is going to be in a heap of trouble today. So I like the Eagles -6. That is my first on-the-mark lock of the week. Game number two, let's talk about the Vikings and the Packers. The Vikings are favored by 2.5. I love Kevin O'Connell, and I love the fact that Kyler Murray is now in Minnesota. Sometimes a new change of scenery does someone right, and I think this is the perfect storm for the Vikings to be competitive in a very, one would argue, the most competitive division, NFC North, in the NFL. And I think Kevin getting his hands on Kyler Murray and what Kyler Murray can bring to a team as a quarterback, I think this is going to be special. I'm excited for this matchup. What are you looking at in this game today?
2: Murray was a guy, again, another guy I really looked at because obviously we know what he was in Arizona. I mean, he's always had that dynamic playmaking dimension to his game. He's very twitchy. He's got sudden movement, great elusiveness and speed. You know, the thing that stood out when I watched him, the real positive, and I think this is where Kevin O'Connell comes into play, is on shorter drops, 3-step, 5-step drops, he did play with a good sense of timing and rhythm. It's when he, it's on the deeper drops when he had to be in the pocket longer that he kind of lost it. And

0: Maybe that's because he's a smaller quarterback and the vision became an issue. Obviously, we're not in his head. But and then he'll leave the pocket at times when he doesn't need to. As, again, quarterbacks that can run, they do that. That's sort of built into their DNA because they know they can run around. So to me, you know, it'll be a fascinating thing because Kevin O'Connell's so good. But I think Murray ultimately becomes a play caller's quarterback. And I think Kevin O'Connell's one of the best at it. So I think he can thrive with a strong play caller who can present the primary read throws to him more consistently. And I think Kevin O'Connell can do that.
1: And, you know, on top of that, you know, look at this offense. Has Kyler Murray ever worked with a more exciting offense? One would argue Justin Jefferson, top three wide receiver in the NFL. You've got a 1-2 punch in the backfield. I'm expecting big things from Jordan Mason this year, by the way. I have him on a number of my fantasy football leagues. Jordan Addison, TJ Hockenson, who had a down year last year. I think he could have a great year this year. A solid offensive line. Like, this very well could be the best offense that Kyler Murray has been placed in, let alone working with Kevin O'Connell.
0: Yeah, and I think an overlooked player that they signed is Juwan Jennings. Because he's not a number one, which he had to be in San Francisco last year, and I believe he caught over 70 balls. But here he's probably the number three, which is the perfect role for him. And he just has a great feel for coverage. Not an explosive athlete, but I think he's an important pickup for them.
1: What are your thoughts on the Vikings defense, Greg? So much is talked about Kevin O'Connell, but I don't think enough is discussed in regard to their defense and going up against very good offenses in their division.
0: Yeah, and division games are always tough week one. I mean, I've always really liked Jordan Love, but, you know, these games you never know. But Brian Flores' defense is a little bit of an anomaly because they're a high-pressure defense. They have these aggressive defensive front looks with six or seven people on the ball that you have to account for in protection, and then he could rush three and drop eight. And the thing that makes him a little different from everybody else is he'll be a high-pressure defense, but he doesn't play a lot of man coverage behind it. It's high percentage zone. Now, he'll play man every once in a while, but it's really an anomaly in that it's high pressure with zone behind it. And sometimes there are voids in those zones because of the number of pressure players that he brings. So the question is, can you get to those voids in the zones? Which is one reason why in certain games, they do give up yards and points.
1: So I am on the side of the Minnesota Vikings. I'm going to lay the 2.5 with the Minnesota Vikings going up against the Packers. That is my on-the-mark game number two. And we talked about the Jaguars earlier. My play number three is a parlay. I'm going to take the Jags with an alternate spread line at -2.5. And I'm going to line them up with the Denver Broncos. So, Greg, let's dive into that Denver-Kansas City game on Monday night. Listen, I love Bo Nix. This will be his third year with Sean Payton. Talk about, and what I love is we've seen that progression. We've seen him get better.
0: Yes.
1: We've seen Sean open up and really make this offense even more electric, even more, expand it more each and every year with Bo Nix. I'm excited to see what they're going to do offensively.
0: Yeah, I like Bo Nix. I think he's improved a lot. One advantage that he had coming into the league, and it's certainly an advantage with a coach like Sean Payton, who's so demanding, is Bo Nix actually called the protections at Oregon. That's very rare in college football, but he did that in college. So that gave him a little bit of a leg up coming into the NFL, and certainly with Sean Payton. But Nix is I think he fits Payton's systemic pass game philosophy perfectly, Anita. Ball distributor, excellent timing, precise ball placement to present run after catch. I mean, he understands protections. He understands coverages. I like Bo Nix a lot. But here, I'm going to throw out something to you, and let's see if you get it. Do you know what defensive tackle in the league last year, by a wide margin, had the most quarterback pressures and most quarterback hits?
1: Chris Jones?
0: Nope.
1: Go ahead.
0: Zach Allen, by a wide margin.
1: Really?
0: Who would have thought that? Yep. About 20 more than Jeffrey Simmons.
1: So let me ask you, are you more excited about the Denver defense or their offense? Because, I mean, their offense
0: is really good. I mean, they've led the NFL in sacks for 2 years. Vance Joseph is really good. They like to present on third down in pure pass situations, what we call that double mug front, where they

0: put a linebacker, both linebackers or a linebacker and a dime player in the A-gaps, and they dictate protection. Jaquan McMillan's their slot corner. He had the fourth most blitzes of any slot corner in the league a year ago. I'm sure people aren't aware that he's a factor in their pressure schemes. It's a difficult defense to play against, and they've got, obviously, quality corner play. Surtain, one of the best in the league. And Riley Moss, a very aggressive player. He'll get some penalties at times, but a very aggressive corner opposite Surtain.
1: So, you know, obviously you're loving the Denver defense going up against Kansas City and Patrick Mahomes. I want to get there in just a second, but, you know, looking at this Denver offense, J.K. Dobbins and R.J. Harvey in that backfield, they add Jalen Waddle, who I'm really excited about. Love me some Courtland Sutton. Should be a number one, would be a number one on a number of other teams, but now that Waddle's there, Evan Ingram didn't have a great season last year. I'm really intrigued. I know that Sean Payton loves him. So interested to see, because last year was his first year that he had come over from the Miami Dolphins. So, I mean, this is an offense that can be mighty explosive. Talk about you loving their defense. Is Denver now the team to beat in that division, Greg?
0: Well, I love what you said about their offense, because they've got a lot of juice. I mean, they've got Waddle who can run. They've got Marvin Mims who can run. Franklin can run. And and obviously we know what Sutton is. He's almost your sort of classic boundary X receiver, that single receiver. Pat Bryan is a really solid, big, physical, good hands, intermediate receiver. This is a really good offense. Now, the big question, of course, will be their run game. They also drafted Jonah Coleman from the University of Washington in the fourth round, and he could get snaps as well, because unfortunately you just don't know about J.K. Dobbins with his injury history. So this is a pretty interesting, and they can play in multiple personnel packages, because you mentioned Ingram, but they've got Adam Troutman. They've got Nate Atkins, who plays a lot. They've got a really good O-line. I mean, you could argue that their right guard, Quinn Meinerz, is one of the top three right guards in the league. We know about Garrett Bowles at left tackle. It's a really good offense, Anita.
1: Yeah, there's no denying that. Hence why this is my third play on the mark of week one, and I'm going to take Denver plus 7.5 in a two-team parlay that you can get at minus 128. So just to recap, on the mark, Eagles minus 6 against Washington, the Vikings minus 2.5 against the Packers, and my parlay, the Jags minus 2.5 along with Denver plus 7.5. Those two have to hit in order for you to be a winner, winner, chicken dinner at minus 128. And that is on the mark. Greg Cassell, Anita Marks, again coming to you live broadcasting from Fox Sports Radio Studios. As I mentioned earlier, Greg, 10, not one, not two, not three, to steal a page out of LeBron James's book, but 10 new head coaches making their debut. We talked about John Harbaugh with the Giants, Stefanski with the Falcons, Kubiak with the Raiders, Mike McCarthy with the Steelers is going to be interesting. I do want to dive into that game. But, you know, out of all these coaches, which hire do you feel is going to produce the fastest turnaround for a team?
0: Well, I think that's a hard question, because you never know with a new system. You know, there are some teams that have good players. Like, I think the Ravens have good players. And I really like what Jesse Minter did defensively with the Chargers a year ago. He's another one of those guys, sort of like Anthony Campanelli, whose tape I really enjoyed watching last year, what he does defensively. You know, the Ravens, he's not going to a team that's a bad team. I think, you know, and Declan Doyle is going to be their offensive coordinator, and he's got both a Ben Johnson and a Sean Payton background. So you'd have to assume with Lamar that there's going to be some pretty interesting things that they do offensively. I love Zay Flowers. I don't think he gets enough talk as to being a really intriguing receiver in this league. So, I mean, I look at someone like Jesse Minter, and I would expect the Ravens to be a good team this year.
1: You know, if you come in and you're coaching the Dolphins, if you come in, you're coaching the Raiders, what's the realistic expectation for you as a head coach? I think this is a gimme year, right? Like, come in, incorporate your offense, your organizational culture, right? Get to know the team, try to win some games, but like, if you're a coach of those, and I'd even throw in the Falcons, because let's be honest, and I do want to do a deeper dive into that Falcons Steelers game. I mean, the quarterback position is a mess. And to me, you want to kill the snake, you got to cut off the head of the snake. The head of the snake is the quarterback. I think it's the most important position in all of professional sport, and Atlanta doesn't have one.
0: Well, you know enough coaches, and you've been around. You said, you know, you worked for the Giants.

0: Giants, all these coaches, they think they're going to, you know, win on Sunday. I mean, I know what you're saying. You know, maybe Kevin Stefanski deep down, you know, in his darkest moments, you know, knows that, hey, if I can win six or seven games, that'd be great. But, right. I mean, they all think they're going to be in the Super Bowl. You know the way coaches think. They think about this stuff 24-7, 365. So we'll see. But, you know, you mentioned that Pittsburgh-Atlanta game. That's actually an intriguing game. You know, Atlanta's defense, and they kept Jeff Ulbrich as defensive coordinator. That's not an easy defense to play against. Now, they're missing important parts because James Pierce is out, Jalen Walker's out for the year. So they're missing important pieces. But tactically, they're not an easy defense to play against.
1: No. And, you know, I want to do a deeper dive into the Steelers team because this division, yep. The Ravens, so we talked about Cincinnati, you know, obviously Cleveland with Watson, there's some question marks there. But I think the Steelers can surprise some folks, right? Mike McCarthy reuniting with Aaron Rodgers. Even if you're not a Mike McCarthy fan, obviously there's a connection there. These two dudes get each other. You add Michael Pittman Jr., wide receiver who comes over from the Colts. I think he's going to add another dimension offensively because last year it was DK Metcalf and no one else pretty much. Now it's Jaylen Warren in that backfield. Daddle now comes in 1-2 punch as well. What are your thoughts on McCarthy reuniting with Aaron Rodgers? What are your expectations for this offense, Greg?
0: Well, I think when you have Aaron Rodgers, and obviously McCarthy knows him, so, you know, that's a big deal. But I remember a coach telling me, a coach who'd been in the league for 35 years, a number of years ago, that when you get a veteran quarterback like that who's had great success and is obviously intelligent, that you're essentially running their offense. So, because I remember he was talking to me about, I think it was about Adam Gase and Peyton Manning, and he said, Adam Gase is not going to be running his offense. He's going to be running Peyton Manning's offense. Mm-hmm. Now, McCarthy, because he knows Rodgers and they've done it before, it's essentially going to be what Rodgers is comfortable with. And the thing is, he likes to throw the ball to one-on-ones outside the numbers, and they've got big receivers. I mean, Metcalf is 6'4". Pittman is big and physical. I assume Jeremy Bernard's going to get meaningful snaps. The rookie from Alabama who they drafted in the second round, he's 6'1 and a half, 6'2". So, you know, he likes to work outside the numbers. You know, I talked about post-snap operation earlier as one of the trends. Rodgers is kind of one of the last true pre-snap operators because he's so intelligent. Rodgers is the kind of player that he can orchestrate the game from before the ball snapped because he knows so much about defense. He knows how to use his cadence and snap counts. He can research the movement and intentions of the defense. And then he's still so smart that even when the defense moves, he can see it instantly. So he's you know, one of the last of that dying breed that can do both exceptionally well. But he definitely likes to throw the ball outside the numbers, and if he gets one-on-one, that's where he's going.
1: My apologies. I've got people waking up in the morning and heading out to their workout classes, and my dogs know it. We're going to take a quick break. We come back. We've got some injury updates for all you, again, fantasy football freaks out there like me. What's going on with Jeremiah Love, Alvin Kamara, not to mention Malik Nabers. We'll have an update for you there. I've got some fantasy football sleepers for you, and we'll dive into more games and get you more action right here on Fox NFL Sunday Funday. Nita Marks, Greg Cassell. We'll be right back.
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8: Here's what I'm excited about, how hard they're working on a regular basis right now. Like, I think I made a comment last year about we're not practicing at a championship level yet. I'm not saying that this year. Like, these guys, the work that they're putting in throughout the week, it doesn't guarantee you a win on Sunday, but it gives you a darn chance. And so I'm happy about what I'm seeing from all those guys. And as a result from that, they all get better. They all get better. And it's an easy thing to do week one. It's a lot more challenging as we get into this thing and their bodies don't feel 100%. And yet, you know, for us to be at our best on game day, we'll have a little discomfort during the course of the week.
9: That is Bears head coach Ben Johnson talking about the Bears. They're getting ready to take on the Carolina Panthers today. They're favored by 3. The over-under is about 45.5. This is Fox Football Sunday. Nemark's Greg Cassell with you, coming to you live from the Fox Sports Radio studios. So with that being said, so much is being discussed about Caleb Williams and now second with Ben. And you know, will he take another step forward? You know, your thoughts about Caleb Williams. I'm not a huge fan. And why
10: aren't you a huge fan?
9: I feel that his magic is created outside the pocket. And I don't think you could win a lot of football games, let alone win a championship like that. I think you need to have... I think you need to be comfortable in the pocket. It's great to have that as, you know, a bag of chips, but your hoagie is in the pocket. You've got to stand strong in the pocket. You've got to 2-3 hitch, throw that ball, get it out under, you know, 2.5 seconds. I just feel like he shines. Caleb Williams shines outside the pocket. And I don't see continued consistent success playing football like that.
10: Well, keep in mind, he's only going into his second year with Ben Johnson. I think Ben Johnson spoke about that this offseason, that the next step is for him to play within structure more consistently. Because obviously Ben Johnson, when it comes to the pass game, is outstanding with his concepts and his route combinations. My sense, and I watched Caleb Williams in great detail this summer, obviously he's a very gifted thrower, is his internal clock and can tend to run a little fast at times. Again, another example of a quarterback that knows he can make plays outside the structure of the play, and he's really good at that. He's very strong. But yes, I think he does need to slow down a bit, play with little patience. I made a note as that when I finished watching probably 250 dropbacks this summer, that the next step in his

0: development is more overall precision from the pocket within the structure of the passing game, patience, better and quicker with his eyes, quicker recognition of coverage, just more clarity from the pocket. And the thing is, when he starts rushing himself, that's where he loses his ball placement. And his ball placement does have to become more consistent. So there's still work to be done, but it's a difficult offense to master, and he's only in his second year in it.
1: It is now time for Fantasy First Aid.
2: Fantasy First Aid.
3: He just jacked him up.
1: That's an understatement. And so, Greg, let's give the folks an update on what's going on, all the reports out there, the players they need to be in the know about. Keep in mind, 11:30 a.m. Eastern time is when that active, inactive, as I like to call it, active and attractive list comes out. Let's start with Odunze. Apparently, he is going to give it a go and play today and suit up for the Bears, which, again, I think is really important for Caleb Williams in game one.
0: Yeah, it's an interesting year for Odunze. You know, in watching Williams as much as I did, obviously I noticed Odunze as well. And, you know, I think when I watch him, I feel, and I felt this when he came out of the University of Washington as well, I think he struggles at times to create separation versus man coverage. He's not really quick or sudden through his routes. And again, in a really good offense, he could still put up numbers. You know, we know that with receivers now in need. I mean, look, you do all the fantasy stuff, and, you know, I'm not involved in that at all. But, you know, so guys in today's NFL, because there's passing, guys catch passes. So it's not a matter that he's not going to put up any numbers. You know, so he could catch 70 balls, and people would say, oh, see, he's great. But I'm looking at traits and attributes and characteristics of a player, and I think it's an important year for him to see if he can become the player that was, you know, that really justifies where he was drafted. He was a pretty high first round pick.
1: Yeah, and you mentioned fantasy. Luther Burden III is the wide receiver that I selected in a lot of my fantasy leagues.
0: And you are correct. He's
1: Thank
0: really
1: you.
0: Good.
1: Thank you. Gosh, I love you.
0: Luther Burden was one of my favorites coming out. I don't know why he got taken in the second round. Again, it could be other issues that I don't deal with. Obviously, I just sit in my office and watch tape. I don't speak to these players. Maybe there's character or personality issues. But Luther Burden, I think, is going to be their best receiver.
1: I can't wait. And I got him in some later rounds. I don't know. People were sleeping on him. Some other injury news. Again, we talked about it earlier. Tua is not going to give it a go for the Falcons. So Cooper Rush is going to get the start for the Falcons going up against the Steelers. Again, I like the Steelers in a survivor pool pick. They're at home, and I do believe that they will beat the Atlanta Falcons. Tight end Brock Bowers is out for the Raiders. Yeah. Michael Mayer is going to get the start. Not that I would start him in fantasy, by the way, but Bowers being out, what does that mean for Kirk Cousins? He's got Trey Tucker and Jalen Naylor.
0: They don't have much at the wide receiver position.
1: No, these guys could be sneaky good plays. And let me tell you another thing, Greg. These guys are available on Fantasy Football Wires right now.
0: Oh, I'm sure they are, because you know what? You have to throw somebody. So the guys are going to get targets, but they don't have what you'd call, you know, a really quality NFL wide receiving core. Jack Bex is another guy that I actually like coming out of college. You know, we'll see what he can do. They say that Michael Mayer lost some weight in the offseason, and they just signed him. So I think they believed, look, Brock Bowers is obviously special, and he'll be back, if not next week, certainly by week three. So Mayer will really be the number two there. But, you know, based on what they signed him now, they probably think he's more like a 1A than a pure 2. Because when he came out of Notre Dame, I didn't see him as a number one type tight end in the league. But maybe he gained some quickness and speed, you're losing weight, and we'll see. But you know what? They're going to have to probably throw the football. I mean, Cousins is not going to drop back 10 times. So if he drops back 30 times, he's going to have to throw it to someone. And, you know, so those receivers are going to get targets.
1: Yeah, and for me, it's Trey Tucker, because I think Kirk Cousins is going to be under pressure. I think he's going to look to get rid of the ball quickly. Naylor, to me, is more the speedy wide receiver. He takes the top off. For me, if I was going to be active and attractive on a fantasy football pickup waiver, it would be Tucker, and that's who I would play today. Also, like, over receptions for him, just FYI. Alvin Kamara expected to be out. ATN will be the lead back in that backfield for the Saints, which I think people are sleeping on this Saints team, by the way. I really do. They're going up against the Lions today. The Lions are favored by 7. The over-under is 49.5. What are your thoughts on the Saints? Do you think they're going to compete in their division this season?
0: Well, I'll tell you what. There's a couple things I feel that they have, which is a really good starting point. I think they have a really good O-line.

0: And I thought Tyler Shough, who actually was my second-rated quarterback coming out after Cam Ward in the draft 2 years ago, I thought he did really well once he became the starter. I think he's entrenched there. I think he'll be fine. But, yeah, I think they have a quality O-line. You know, the question is wide receiver. You know, obviously Tyson is out for at least 2 months. Hamstrings are touchy. You have no idea. We could hear in 3 weeks that he's out for the season. You have no idea with hamstrings. So really, the only guy that is there is Olave. They have Deshaun Vallée, who's, you know, a nice player.
1: I like Vallée, Greg.
0: I do, too. I do, too.
1: I like him.
0: He's probably, we'll see. I mean, you know, I liked him coming out, and I thought he did well in Denver, and then obviously got traded. But then they're going to play a bunch of rookies. They're going to play Barry and Brown. They're going to play Bryce Lance. I mean, like I said, you got to play somebody, and these are the players on their roster. So that's why missing Kamara is a big deal today, because essentially, you know, you could use him almost as a receiver. And I think that's going to happen once he gets healthy.
1: As we said earlier, Jalen McMillan with the Tampa Bay Bucs, doubtful, yeah, which to us means he's not going to play. But keep an eye on Ted Hurst. If you play in a deep fantasy league, might want to grab him right now so you're not fighting for him on Tuesday night, Wednesday morning. And Jeremiah Love expected to play right now, game day decision, but reports are from Ian Rappaport that he's expected to play, but will probably be eased in. So not expecting, so maybe, you know, Jeremiah Love, maybe like a flex play or an RB3 today. Really quick, here are some of my sleepers. My favorite quarterback, again, is Kyler Murray going up against the Packers. Love that he is now connected with Kevin O'Connell in that QB rehab program of his. No Micah Parsons on the opposite side. So love me some Kyler Murray today in fantasy. Running back, David Montgomery going up against the Bills. Lead back, I think he's going to be a TD vulture. The Bills, 28th in run defense last year. So also, I'd play David Montgomery anytime touchdown this afternoon. Wide receiver, Jalen Coker, going up against the Bears. The Bears secondary, very kind to wide receivers, and they're pretty banged up coming into the season. I think Jalen is going to be second in targets to McMillan with the Carolina Panthers. And last but not least, I talked about him all show long, and that is Isaiah Likely. I think Isaiah Likely is going to be a beast. He is Harb's guy. He brings him over from the Ravens. You've got a Giants team whose wide receivers are banged up. And I think Isaiah Likely is going, he's listed as a tight end, but I think he's going to play more as a wide receiver later on tonight against the Cowboys. So love me, Isaiah Likely. With that being said, let's get an update. Let's go to Ilo back in the studios. Ilo, what you have for us?
2: Morning, Anita and Greg, and your timing is perfect because NFL media has just reported that San Francisco 49ers rookie receiver DeJon Stribling will be out at least a month with a deltoid ligament sprain in his ankle. Yeah, he injured it during their victory over the Rams in Melbourne, Australia. Surgery currently not planned, but is possible. The 49ers drafted Stribling with the first pick of the second round, 33rd overall. In college football on Saturday night, fourth-ranked Texas trailed number one Ohio State 23-3, 40 seconds into the fourth quarter. Arch Manning then led a 15-play, 91-yard touchdown drive, a 13-play, 72-yard touchdown drive, and then had the Longhorns 1 yard away from another touchdown in the dying minute. Here was the venerable Craig Way on KVET.
3: Third down and goal for Texas inside the Ohio State 1 yard line. The lineup in the eye. Manning under center to take the snap. Third and goal. Handoff. Diving for the goal line. Hollywood smothers. Touchdown, Texas. Smothers over the top. And the Longhorns are an extra point away from taking their first lead of the night.
2: Gianni Spetic would then make that extra point for a 24-23 win. 13th-ranked Texas Tech won at Oregon State 35-24. Texas Tech trailed with 6:38 to go, but then scored two touchdowns over the next 5.5 minutes for the win. Jaden Maiava, 5 touchdown passes for number 14 USC in their 49-30 victory over Louisiana. Number 20 Utah defeating Arkansas 43-10. Anita and Greg, all yours.
1: Ilo, thank you so much. I want to remind you, broadcasting live in the Fox Sports Radio studios, Anita Marks, Greg Cassell, Fox Football Sunday. When we come back, it's time for Three and Out. What headline do we think is going to be front and center come Monday morning? Stay tuned. We'll tell you. 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
17: 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Anita Marks, Greg Cassell. My goal for this show, Greg, is I want us to hit on every single game. So there's really quick, because we've only got 6 minutes left. Before we pass the ball to our next program. Ravens, Colts, Daniel Jones, that's another fan club. I love Daniel Jones. On his way to seriously being in the conversation of MVP last year, I feel that the Giants sold him not one, not two, but three bags of lemons. He goes to the Colts, performs extremely, a lot better than he did in New York. Are you giving the Colts any opportunity to upset the Ravens today? Quickly.
18: Well, two quick things, I think. Number one, the offensive line in Indy was so much better than the Giants. Yep. And number two, and I'm a big believer in coaching, I think that Shane Steichen is really good. You know, what coaches try to do is present quarterbacks with clean, defined reads, particularly the primary receiver. Obviously, it doesn't always happen, but the good coaches can do that more often than not. And Jones was so efficient through the first part of last season. He would drop back, hit his back foot, and the ball could come out. He didn't get stuck in the pocket.
17: You've got the Ravens are favored by 3.5. The over-under is 47.5. I'm intrigued by this game and really curious to see how Daniel Jones, does he pick up where he left off before he injured his knee last year. You've got the Chargers at home going up against the Cardinals. Biggest line of the week. They're favored by 9.5. It's a lot. 47.5. Chargers, a lot of people like them this year. Another year with Justin Herbert and Harbaugh. Good defense, offensive line, some injuries heading into the season. Thoughts really quickly on Herbert and this Chargers team.
18: Well, just flip the script real quick. Where Mike McDaniel goes, the run game always does exceptionally well. And I loved O'Marrion Hampton coming out of North Carolina. Mm-hmm. I would expect him, if he could stay healthy, to have a really big season. Their run game will be good.
17: Yes, I like over his rushing total today. And if I remember correctly, I think it's like 54.5, 55.5. That is a prop bet that I would play. Gentlemen, it is time for three.

0: and out.
1: 1, 2, 3. Here we go, D.
2: 3 and out.
0: All right, here we go. We got 4 minutes. Let's get through this. Question number one, which quarterback plays better in the Jets and Titans game? Geno Smith or Cam Ward? Big expectations for Cam Ward, year two out of UN.
3: Yeah, I'm glad we're mentioning that game because, you know, Brian Daboll's there. Cam Ward, I've been around that team. Cam Ward is a very impressive young man. You know, I think one of the things that stands out about him is his ball placement has to become a little bit more consistent. Hard to play in this league if you're going to miss some of the routine throws. You can't miss those throws. But they actually have a pretty deep wide receiving core. It's going to be interesting to watch that team. You know, a team not a lot of people obviously are thinking about, and who knows. But they do not have bad talent. And when you see their defensive line in person, as I have, that is a very, very big group.
0: They bring in Wandell Robinson from the Giants. I like to call him a mud bug. It's impossible to defend him. He creates so much space. And yep. Carnell Tate, arguably the best wide receiver coming out of college. Keep an eye on that. Question number two. Who scores first, the Miami Dolphins or the Raiders? Who scores first, Greg?
3: Well, I'm very anxious to see Malik Willis, you know, because clearly they're putting everything on him because I guess their backup is now Kyle McCord. So Willis, they're 100% behind. I'm curious to see what the offense looks like because he is an explosive athlete. I wonder if you'll see a lot of college principles in the run game with him and because that might be one of the best ways they can move the ball. You know, he's the most passes he's ever thrown in a game is 23. That's obviously going to change pretty quick now that he's a starting quarterback.
0: And here we go. This is a fun one, right? We've got 2 minutes left. What do you feel will more likely be Monday's headline? Houston's defense remains Josh Allen's kryptonite. Kyler Murray looks reborn and Minnesota may have found its quarterback. Or John Harbaugh changes the Giants overnight as Dallas begins another crisis. Out of those three headlines, what do you think is the most likely, Greg?
3: Well, none of them will be a headline to me, no matter what happens this week. I would say of those games, the game that fascinates me the most is Buffalo and Houston. Because one thing we didn't mention, you know, we did talk C.J. Stroud, but the Bills have a brand new defensive coordinator in Jimmy Leonard, and he's sort of from the Rex Ryan school. Very aggressive. He's going to attack. This could be, you know, one of those 17-13 games, Anita. I'm fascinated to see this game. You know, I did hear someone say this week that this is a must-win for Josh Allen, and when I hear people say ridiculously stupid things like that, I just have to smile.
0: To me, it will probably be the most entertaining game to watch. I love good defense. And when you've got arguably the best defense in the NFL going against arguably the best offense in the NFL, that's going to make for some really great TV watching. But personally, here in my own backyard with John Harbaugh being with the Giants and so much expectation for him to come in, change that organizational culture and turn this organization around, this is a must. You talk about a must-win game for Josh Allen. I believe this is a must-win game for John Harbaugh, even though this is his first year coaching and it's the Giants. It's going to be interesting. I want to give a big shout-out to our team. Mark Ramsey started working the board. Chris Perfect took it over in hour two. Emmy Funes is our producer. Big shout-out. Ilo with the updates. And Greg, an absolute pleasure. I can't even begin to tell you.
3: Oh, it's a lot of fun, Anita. We're just getting started, man. We're going to do it every week.
0: I feel so blessed that I'm going to have the privilege to work with you. Everybody, hopefully you enjoyed Fox Football Sunday. We'll see you next week.
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4: 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And here's what you need to know.
5: NFL media reported this morning that San Francisco 49ers rookie receiver DeJuan Stribling will be out at least a month with a deltoid ligament sprain in his ankle, which he injured during their victory over the Rams in Melbourne, Australia. Surgery is currently not planned, but is possible. 49ers drafted Stribling with the first pick of the second round, 33rd overall. In college football on Saturday night, fourth-ranked Texas rallied from a 20-point fourth-quarter deficit to beat number one Ohio State, 24-23. Hollywood smothers the game-tying one-yard touchdown run with 25 seconds to play. Gianni Spetic then kicked the game-winning extra point. Number 13, Texas Tech, winning at Oregon State, 35-24. And Jaden Maiava had five touchdown passes in number 14, USC's 49-30 victory over Louisiana. I'm Isaac Lowenkron.
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11: Oh, what is going on? Welcome in. Happy Sunday to you. Happy week one to you. We made it. I was just telling Chris Perfett off the air, our technical producer extraordinaire, I feel like we are like Texas last night. You know, like we're just through the off season. We're just... Well, we can't make it, you know. We got months to go until this, and then brilliant fourth quarter. We're here, week one, and I'll tell you this right off the jump. Props to the Schwartz Syndicate. Hutt, you see this crack? You see Jeff repping his Ducks gear? He's not running for any smoke whatsoever. I love this. That's
12: what
11: great.
12: What happened yesterday? Why would I not wear Oregon shirt? What happened yesterday? I saw Texas came back late to win. That was good for Texas. Great win for them. USC came back. I mean, not came back. USC had a big win late last night. Your Irish played well.
11: Yeah.
12: Crack, I think some, you know, Crack's wagers won yesterday. He had Texas and had a Montana State number, I think, this week. Crack, a Montana State won, covered yesterday. I mean, it was a great week for everyone. Why would I not wear a Morgan shirt today, Brian?
11: That's true. I just out of sight, out of mind.
12: I didn't lose to Oregon's Oklahoma State.
11: Never happened. I love that approach. That's good.
12: I watched Oregon's offensive film this morning.
11: Wow.
12: I don't even know where to begin. You know, here's the thing. So one of the staples of a Dan Lanning team over the years, he's been there 4 years, is that Oregon has pretty much dominated all these games in 4 years, right? Where Oregon's been a big favorite against a non-ranked team, even ranked teams. And they have smashed all these teams. That has been a calling card of Dan Lanning. He has not lost a game to an unranked opponent yet in 4 years. Every year we have gotten better, right? The first year he was there was a non-playoff team, right? The next year was a Pac-12 championship appearance. We lost to Washington. The next year was a playoff appearance and a Big Ten championship. Last year was a semifinal appearance, right? So we've sort of gotten progressively better year over year. We have not had these issues like this in a game where Oklahoma State dominated us. It wasn't like we, a play

0: here or there. No, no. A butt kicking. Yeah. Absolute butt kicking yesterday.
1: Totally.
0: They looked disinterested. They looked soft. Look, Dan hired two coordinators from within when his two coordinators left last year. And, you know, you have to trust him. He's hired Kenny Dillingham and Will Stein, two coaches now that are head coach in the NFL. Tosh LePoy, now at Cal. I mean, he's hired really good coordinators to become pro guys. So you sort of have to trust the process with a coach like that. But very clearly, it seems like it backfired on those coordinator hires. It's only week two. I get it. But we got Portland State this week, and then we have USC. So, like, it comes now, right? If you lose to USC, like, that's it. Just, the season's probably done as far as a playoff team, which – everyone came back to win a championship, right? That's what everyone came back to do. And didn't go well yesterday, man. My other wages went great. It was 5-2 in the contest. I mean, the Oregon thing was bad. I tweeted this out earlier, Crack. I'm sure you'll appreciate this. Like, you know, what'll make me feel better about Oregon losing is betting NFL sides today. That's going to make me feel better. I'm going
1: to
0: feel great.
1: That's the way to do it.
0: At 3:30 Eastern, I got Carolina +3. And the Bears score a touchdown to go up 10 and or 7. And you're like, up, oh, and the Panthers, you know, drive down the field and they miss a field goal or they, whatever. And I just like, well, they were covering for 58 minutes of the game. I can't wait, Crack, to bet NFL sides today along with Underdog here and just feel real, like, grateful inside for the way these games end.
2: Well, you guys, you've been around a while just by saying that. And even, I'm sure even Brian, you probably have, I'm thinking you have more proposition bet or some other type of bets than NFL sides today in your arsenal of bets. And I know Jeff does, but I'm sure Brian, you do too, right?
1: Yeah, absolutely. Yeah. I do. Yeah, I'll bet sides every now and then, but not a lot.
2: Sure.
1: I'm not really a big size bettor.
0: I only have two sides today that I like, I like three sides today. And then I'm going to fade a couple of the bartenders back. 0-2 so far to start the season, guys. So I'll fade the bartender today.
2: I seen 0-1. 0-2? I missed
0: the second one. He had Patriots money line and Rams to cover.
1: Yeah.
2: Boy, the Patriots money line, I don't know. You know, I had a little bit of words with my VSIN co-host this week. He said, oh, Seattle was easily the right side. That was really lucky that that New England even got a push. I don't agree with that. I said, wait a minute. He said the quarterback went down. I said, yeah, but the other side of the ball, too, you had some other main guys that went down. And not only that, it is what it is. That's the final outcome of the game. It landed on 3, which I told people, you know, I said it on multiple shows. How can anyone lose that game? How do you lay 3.5 on that game? That game opened up 5.5, sat there at 5 for a while, 4. It was 3.5 in Pennsylvania at 3 different sports books in Pennsylvania, and there was 3s everywhere. So it's 3.5. Shame on you if you bet $50 or more a game and you lost that game. Unless you bet it early and you thought the game was going to go the other way. I mean early in the week or whatever. But the day of the game when 98% of people bet, yes, there's no way you should have lost that bet. So we had some interesting opening days, Wednesday and Thursday games there. Wednesday was very competitive. Thursday, shockingly not. I think it's almost like Mike Tyson, when he went to Japan to fight Buster Douglas, he wasn't caring about, I'm a big favorite. This is going to be easy. Well, I think maybe the Rams were thinking that traveling to Australia or something. I mean, this is what I'm hearing this anyway after the fact. But win is a win for San Fran, and it was a most productive win. I thought it was an impressive win. It was a shocking win. But this line was one of those lines where people said, well, how can the Rams only be given 3.5? This team it's one of those Fugazi lines, you feel like. And now you look back at it and say, darn. And there was a rogue 4 out there even the morning of that game and some 4s the day before. But yeah, so we're off and running. It feels great to be back for football season, though, guys. I'm so glad to be back with you guys. We had the 23rd hour decision to continue on with the three of us on the show. It got close there at the end. The negotiation room worked, and we're back for the season.
1: Well, I'll tell you real fast. We'll bring back to college, but I'm not selling my Rams stock after 1 week. That's all I heard was, are they overhyped? Are they just

0: Right.
1: A bunch of hype and no substance. It's like, it's one game. Okay. They put it this way. If a sucky team, a team that's expected to be sucky, is just awesome today, like the Browns just going to Jacksonville and put it on them, or the Cardinals just beat down the Chargers, are you then like, hey, look out for the Chargers, sneaky Super Bowl contender? Like, no, you're not doing a 180 based on one game. I don't know why so many people are so quick to sell their Rams stock. They played in Australia. Aaron Donald didn't even play. Stafford looked drunk. He's the reigning MVP. That's not going to remain. Miles Garrett looked like a shell of himself. That's not going to remain. That guy is unbelievable. So to think this is just going to be the 2026 Rams is ridiculous. But a lot of people love to overreact, man. It's your classic week one overreaction. I do. I'll bring it back to your Ducks here, and we'll get to hook them with a tremendous comeback against Ohio State. But you said it, Jeff, and your head coach said it as well. This is Dan Lanning, Oregon head coach, after the game talking about, yeah, that game wasn't as close as the score might indicate.
2: It wasn't close in a lot of ways. We got our ass kicked in a lot of areas. Tons of credit to Coach Morris and his staff. You know, if it wasn't for the takeaways that we had on defense, it doesn't even look like it looked.
1: There are a couple of stats for you. I'm not going to bombard you with a ton of them, but just to, you know, underscore what he's saying right there. First downs, Oklahoma State 25, Oregon 12. Doubled them up in first downs. Total yards, Oklahoma State 554, Oregon 281. Oklahoma State almost doubled them up in total yards. Rushing yards was 237 to 90 in favor of Oklahoma State. So that wasn't just some fluke upset. That was a beat down, man. And I think this is I'm curious what you think about this, Jeff, because team in Oregon goes to the heat of Oklahoma. I think it had an effect. Look at last night. Team from Ohio. OHIO going to Texas and how hot it was. That pass rush looked a lot better in the first half than it did the second half, right? So I think the heat had a lot to do with those two outcomes.
3: I think we just got our butts kicked. I think the early start clearly has been a problem for us. We've done that. This is our third game in 2 years at 9 a.m. And I know there was a slight delay there in lightning delay. But I mean, maybe the heat did us in. I mean, for as bad as we played, it was 31-30. We were winning the fourth quarter, Brian. Right? Like,
1: yeah,
3: we
1: and were the face mask penalty. That
3: we
1: was
3: were
1: brutal.
3: Right there.
1: Yeah, right there.
3: I don't think it was a face mask. To be fair, they should have had a double face mask on whatever.
1: Yeah,
3: play,
1: absolutely.
3: Whatever.
1: Yeah.
3: But for all that, you're just right there, and then we just wilted down the stretch. And Dante Moore does not look great right now. It's a problem. No. I think there are rumors about some injuries potentially that he's playing through. That we'll see if he goes this week against Portland State. Oh, wow. But it's just.
1: By the way, Jeff, can I tell you one thing?
3: Yes.
1: Because Oregon was down 36-31 late. They get the ball back. First play of the drive, delay a game. How does that happen?
3: I don't know. I mean, Oklahoma State almost had one of those too, but they reset the clock for them. So I don't know if it was an issue about getting out late or whatnot. You know, you sometimes have to suspend belief of things you know to be true as a fan. Right, so Oregon entered this game with two tackles making their first road start. Left tackle is making his second start ever. Right tackle is making his third start ever. And they're both on the road for the first time. They have not started on the road ever. They're second-year players, third-year players. And they didn't play terribly well. Offensive coordinator, hire from within. I don't love it. I knock other teams for hiring from within. And the offense just didn't look good yesterday. Defense, all these guys come back for a run at it and just look soft and disinterested. And also all the warning signs are sort of there before the season. You choose to ignore some of them because the track record of Dan Lanning, this is Dan Lanning's first loss in 5 years where he's lost to an unranked opponent. It's really the first loss they've showed any regression as a team. Like, it's so funny. It's fire Dan Lanning. What?
1: No. Yeah, no.
3: Come on. I was thinking about this. Like,
1: those are
3: Brian,
1: the same people that say the Rams are going to do nothing
3: Brian,
1: this year.
3: If Dan Lanning was on the open market right now, there's, I think, five teams I feel pretty comfortable would not want Dan Lanning, right? That would be Georgia,
1: Irish,
3: Notre Dame,
1: yeah.
3: Texas, Ohio State. I think LSU would keep Lane Kiffin.
1: Right.
3: Yeah. That's probably about it.
1: Wow. So we got our 29 schools interested. Like, yeah. 28, whatever.
3: Go ahead,
1: yeah.
3: Greg.
1: Pretty good.
4: Start off first thing.
1: We got line movement crack. What's going on here?
0: It's 10:13 in the morning. Come on. I mean, you know, one of the guys I really respect

0: Oh, but this is considered an NFL side to me. It's first half Carolina money line. I do understand the Carolina money line here more than the plus 2.5, unless it's a 7-6, 10-9. But yeah, a respected. I'm on a respected chat group. First half money line Carolina.
1: Okay. So are we playing it? Are we doing it?
0: I'm saying is that I just seen it. And I do have some rogue markets here that have good money lines. But I'm just laughing. I figured this would happen around noon, 11:30, 10 o'clock. Boom. As soon as we get on air. rogue money line Carolina. Now, didn't you say? Wait, Jeff. Did you say you had Carolina? No, you had Carolina.
1: Yeah. Well, no. I have two. I like the over in this game. I just think taking Bears, any over man. You can with a Bears game is going to make sense for a little bit of time.
2: Yeah.
1: Right. And then the bartender has the Bears -3. So.
0: Ooh. All right. Well, then you know.
1: So
0: what?
1: I have played Carolina +3. Even though there are guys I like too that also have Carolina +3. So
0: Carolina.
1: You know, you can go find that, and you know, there's different places. Underdog right now has 2.5, but you can go find and play around a little bit with with, you know, some of their spreads, and you can make yourself an alt number right there.
0: Sure.
1: It might bounce back to 3 at some point this morning as well. So just, you know, pay attention to that. But I do think Carolina +3 makes a lot of sense here. The Bears defense is really bad. I saw a couple Bears people at the Oregon game last week, Oregon Boise State. And I was talking to them, and I was like, "What do you, you know, like the defense, man? I don't know." I'm like,
2: "Oh,
1: yeah.
2: Their defenses."
1: Yeah, like I get it. Yeah. So, you can play around here. That's one nice thing about Underdog. You play around with some of the spreads and totals, and kind of find a number that works for you as well. So make sure you check that out. But I do think that, you know, Carolina +3 is it's already have it in pocket, but I like it.
2: Yeah. Yeah. Man. You know, we'll dive headfirst into the waters of the NFL pretty much the rest of the show. But just real quick, your thoughts on Texas, on Hookem coming back. The 2 fourth-down conversions in the second half, just monstrous, right? 4th and 9, about 2 minutes to go in the third quarter, they convert. The 4th and 6, about 12 minutes to go in the fourth quarter, down by 13 at their own 32. They go for it on 4th and 6. There are a lot of head coaches that would punt it in that situation, and give Sark credit for rolling the dice. And Arch came up big, man. Arch made some huge plays down the stretch. With the way the second half went, if Ohio State makes a 45-yard field goal, they win that game. They're up by 9 with under 3 minutes to play. It's done. But, you know, wide left didn't make it. And that team ran out of gas, man, for Ohio State to only score 3 points in the second half. With what they did in the first half was pretty crazy right there. But Texas, man, three touchdowns in the fourth quarter. Amazing comeback from them.
1: What a roller coaster, because I thought, Ohio State looked really, really good for a majority of that game, and then they didn't. And that's football,
2: right.
1: Obviously.
2: Yeah.
1: But I was surprised because they were controlling the line of scrimmage. But I think there's some flaws on that roster, too. And give Sark
2: line.
1: Credit, man.
2: Yeah.
1: Like, Sark, you know, it he has gotten grief for not winning these games in the past. I thought Texas was going to win. I thought I was wrong for a while. They won in the end. It's funny because the analyst, the thought I had on this game was like, I don't know, 5 minutes left, it's a tie game. I kind of like Ohio State if it's a close game late. But I think Texas is the better team, and they're going to win. Basically, the exact opposite happened of how I thought it would go. But, you know, again, this is also a good lesson, I think, and Crack put this in our text thread here, guys. So, when there's a college team or NFL team like laying 1 or 1.5, I just take the money line. I just take the money line, especially 1.5.
2: Oh, that'd be so dirty if you. So had Texas I'm
1: just like that's just
2: a
1: like
2: a.
1: I don't know, Crack, if you agree with this, but I just tend to take the money line. You pay a little bit more, I get it, but
2: right,
1: especially the NFL.
0: I agree, and that's what I I put the ticket. I bet a month ago I gave that out in the space. I gave out Texas money line. Well, actually, that was the Texas spread at the time. It was pick 'em, but the money line when you're talking, it's of course it's easy to say that after the fact here, but you know, crazy comeback by Texas, Arch Manning. Ohio State completely dominated the game. I'm gonna say the first three quarters, but defense, special teams let them down. That huge field goal, like Brian said, would have put the game away. Defense just couldn't make a stop. It looked like they ran out of gas in the end there. Supposedly it was 105 degrees on the field there. I think that had to take a toll on that Ohio State defense that
2: Absolutely.
0: Last quarter.
2: Totally.
0: Great.

0: win for Texas. Great win for the K-Man. I think both these teams make the playoffs in the end. We might get a rematch of this one. So,
1: by the way, real fast, can I play you a soundbite of the funniest thing I heard yesterday? So this is the Michigan-Oklahoma game. So Michigan won the game 17-10. Bryce Underwood, their quarterback, he passed for 111 yards. Not great, but he did his damage with his legs. 87 yards rushing, ran for a touchdown. So he played well. So Kyle Whittingham, the Michigan head coach, was asked about, you know, Bryce Underwood, because he said last week, he was like, hey, he's our quarterback for now, but, you know, we'll see how it goes. He's got to step his game up. So this is what Kyle Whittingham said after the game. Here you go.
2: Can you talk about Bryce's improvement from last week and the comments that you made earlier in the week about, you know, his job not necessarily?
3: I never made those comments. I was asked if his job was infinitely and etched in stone. Whose job is ever etched in stone? So that was my answer. I never brought that up or alluded to that. Are you guys, I mean, you guys have all guaranteed jobs. I don't. And I don't know anyone in football that does. So I don't agree that I opened that can of worms, because Bryce is our quarterback and that's where we are right now.
1: I love that so much. Here's the thing. Here's how I think of this. Jeff, if I ask you, like, hey, man, how are things going at home? How are you and your wife doing? Everything good? And you say, well, she's my wife for right now, but she's got to step it up. You know, like, no marriage is promised forever. If you say those things, then all of a sudden it becomes a big story. You can't then circle back and say, I never made those comments. I never brought that up. I was just answering Brian's question. That's all I was doing. It's like, what is Kyle Whittingham? Are we buying that? Who would buy this? It's like, I get what he's saying totally, but I don't know why you wouldn't just own it and be like, yeah, I said it, and he played great, so we're good. It was just a weird thing that he did right there.
4: Is great the right word for how he played? He was
1: He didn't
4: good
1: play
4: enough.
1: You know what I'm saying? Yeah.
4: One of my college props I don't do a ton of because they're just hard to find and they're kind of uneven. But the best college prop in any given week is quarterback rushing attempts over for running quarterback, because I took over. It was over 10.5. What did 14, 15,
1: 18. 18 because with the sacks included. Yeah,
4: sacks count as a quarterback, as a quarterback rush.
1: Yeah.
4: So I played that was my wager. But how about the Michigan all week, right? Like, they are terrible. They stink. They're and I say this about college football all the time, guys, and it's very true. Week one is not who you are. NFL too. Week one's not who you are, right? And I was mostly right about that game thing. But I've also been like anti John Mateer. I just think I said this to you guys on air. I don't care if he squats 500 pounds.
1: Throw the ball with a little bit of arc. Not a line drive.
4: So I feel very
1: Michigan.
4: Vindicated for my John Mateer takes on Oklahoma. But it's like Venable's on the hot seat. You know, how many years can they? You made a playoff last year. I get it, but you can't lose a game like that when Michigan only scored 17 points and came off of a really bad win against Western Michigan. And this is a game I think they had to win, and they didn't get it done. Oklahoma's a tough schedule. They have like 5 ranked teams left. So great win for Kyle Whittingham. I'm always rooting for Kyle. I like him as a coach. I think that's why you brought him to Michigan, was to have that game last night. That was the purpose of bringing him there. And they got it done. I will say, Brian, I know we have to get to break here. I have missed one specific thing, and I'm seeing it today. It's the crack man in the odd screen on NFL Sunday.
1: Better. You just see it flashing on his face.
4: Nothing better in the Zoom.
5: Why don't I just get a second? I don't know why I don't get.
4: You need a second tablet.
5: It's so stupid. Ridiculous. Man.
4: I mean, after that Texas win last night, I know you can afford it. So you might.
1: There you go. I'm going to try that though in life. Try that, Jeff, and crack. You know, next time you answer a question and it doesn't go well, just say, I never said those things. I was just answering a question. That's all I was doing. We're off and running.
4: Right?
1: It's
4: on video, coach.
1: Yeah. We got Bill Krakenberger, professional sports handicapper, Jeff Schwartz, 8-year NFL veteran. I'm Brian Noe. 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All right, coming up next, there are some outstanding NFL matchups today. We'll start with the habitual slow starters coming up next. 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

0: 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Okay, before we do a cannonball into the lovely week one waters of ball over here, we're going to do a cannonball into Lake Lohenkron. And it is soothing, let me just tell you. Ilo is with us this morning, and he's got the latest. What is going on, Ilo?
1: Sorry, I was just doing some water skiing on Lake Lohenkron.
0: There you go.
1: On this early Sunday. I don't really know how to swim, so that might be a problem. Anyway, good morning, fellas. We do have some fresh news in the NFL today. San Francisco 49ers rookie receiver DeJuan Stribling will be out at least a month with a deltoid ligament sprain in his ankle, which he injured during their victory over the Rams in Melbourne, Australia.
0: By the way, you got deltoids in your ankles?
1: That's I literally did not know that until today. I thought the deltoid was a muscle in the shoulder.
0: Jeff knows. He's like, yes. Yeah, he knows all about this.
2: I tore all three parts of my deltoid in my ankle when I broke it.
0: Ooh. Wow. Sounds fun.
1: Yeah. So the deltoid in the shoulder is a muscle. The deltoid in the ankle is a ligament, and
2: Correct.
1: It's called that because the band of tissue is shaped in a triangle Correct. Like delta. You know what's interesting? We get into this business because we want to, hey, touchdown this and home run that. But we have to learn about ligaments in the ankle, legal terms, the whole nine yards. So yeah, you learn something every single day. He was, of course, drafted with the first pick of the second round, was DeJuan Stribling, 33rd overall. In college football on Saturday night, fourth-ranked Texas rallied from a 20-point fourth-quarter deficit to beat number one Ohio State 24-23. Hollywood smothers the game-tying one-yard touchdown run with 25 seconds to go. Gianni Spetic then kicked the game-winning extra point. 13th-ranked Texas Tech victorious.

0: Series at Oregon State 35-24. And number 14, USC, behind five Jaden Maia of a touchdown passes, defeated Louisiana 49-30. Finally, guys, back to the NFL and the best attire of the day so far, awarded to Detroit Lions linebacker Derek Barnes. He and his young son arrived at Ford Field a short time ago for today's game against the New Orleans Saints in full Spider-Man suits.
1: Nice.
0: Yeah. So both he and his young son. So let me think. How would that go? Derek Barnes spins a web any size, tackles Saints just like flies, or something equivalent. Back to you.
2: I love it. There you go. Ilo with us today. Good stuff. It is Fox Sports Radio's Countdown to Kickoff presented by Underdog. Unleash your dog. All right. We dive in. Tampa at Cincinnati today. Bengals favored by 3.5. Total is ticked down a little bit, down to 49.5 now. So a little bit of line movement as far as that goes. Can the Bengals finally start a season well? Right? Under Zach Taylor in September, their record is 7-14-1. That is absolutely brutal. So can they start faster, and have these defensive upgrades really made a difference for the Bengals? At least we get our first glimpse of that in week one here, Jeff.
1: I think so. I'm also just not high on Tampa. So that's part of it. It's not high on Tampa, and the Bengals have put so much into making their defense better with the resources they have. And you have to figure it's going to pay off, right? I mean, I think that it's just they have better players all over the field. And offensively, they're healthy, which is important. Their offensive line is not as bad as we want to say they are. I think, I mean, it's not great, but it's not as bad as we think. And look, when Joe Burrow's had everyone around him healthy, he's been a winning quarterback, Brian. The problem for them is they've had injuries all these years. And again, I'm not high on Tampa Bay. I mean, they're a regression candidate, the wrong way to put it, but an older quarterback coming off a bad season, beat up season. You know, Mike Evans looked great. The Niners the other day, like, they don't have Mike Evans anymore. I just don't love Tampa. I don't have a wager on this game crack, but I would probably take Bengals or nothing.
3: Yeah, interesting one to start the show out here with, guys. This line really hasn't moved too much. I did see some threes. And then, maybe early, this line comes out in literally late April, early May. So let's look at this line now. The total also 15.5. That hasn't moved at all. Both teams coming off pretty disappointing seasons, missing the playoffs. But both teams have hopes of winning their divisions again. I mean, the Bengals played most of last season without Burrow. But their big problem was their defense, too. They finished 31st in yards allowed this offseason. Yeah. They made a lot of moves to try to fix it. They brought in Dexter Lawrence from the Giants. I'm trying to think whether they brought in another guy too.
2: Boye,
3: they brought
2: Mafe,
3: in a couple other guys. Brian Cook.
2: Yeah,
3: right,
2: yeah.
3: That's it.
2: Yep.
3: They brought some other guys in there. And they were this could be a big addition to them. Tampa, on the other hand. Well, they've revamped their offense. They hired the offensive coordinator Robinson from Atlanta and added Gainwell to help take some of the pressure away from Mayfield in the passing game. Baker got that big extension last week, so he should be totally focused on football now, getting back to the playoffs. Nothing really for me on the side here. Maybe I would lean under. One of my buddies just sent a good text, and this is a winning sports bettor. So I like what he said here. He said basic strategy NFL week one is to look to play unders. Not on all the games, but especially the first half. So I'm a first half under guy myself. Yeah. So, I really respect him too, but he was just sending it. We have a group chat amongst some really big names that I'm surprised we even got in the group chat this year.
2: Jeff Schwartz.
3: We got to add. You know what? I can easily, let me see. I guess what? You're not going to believe this. Yeah. I think I can add Jeff Schwartz here.
1: I mean, sure.
3: But now this is, you don't need, do you really, Jeff,
1: no,
3: honestly?
1: No, I'm good. I'm fine.
3: Do you need another source of?
1: No, I don't need that. I do want to add, though, that the reason why first half unders in week one are a wager that hits is because no one plays in the preseason. That's why.
3: Okay.
1: So,
2: there's
1: a reason for it, right? So it's not just that, like, crack is throwing this out there. Like, there's a reason these are good wagers. It's because a lot of times teams start very slow as their

0: figuring out their offense when they haven't played all preseason. We saw this in both games so far this season. I'm not saying that you have to bet because of that, but that is the reason why it tends to be a good side, right? Is that there is an opportunity with these offenses starting slow to make those wagers.
1: You know what's funny is, Crack, we got some fluctuation over here. Can we do that for the totals as well? Or is that just a side sound effect? I think it works for totals as well. But
2: I like it.
1: When we started, it ticked down the total to 49.5 on underdog.
2: Right.
1: You started talking. It was back up to 50.5. Hey. Now it's back down to 49.5.
2: Wow.
1: So it's all over the place.
2: Jesus.
1: Yeah.
2: You know, I was going to say also the same person in the text chat, now that Jeff said that, he said, like he has Josh Allen under his yards, Green Bay, I love under his yards. However, if you can find a first quarter market under first quarter passing yards, he likes better. I just like you said, Jeff, now the reason why he said first quarter under maybe even a little stronger is because of the preseason of Allen and Love not getting in a lot of reps. Would that make sense?
0: Well, think about it. So just from a football perspective, so you have a Buffalo Bills team. I think Allen played one drive in the preseason, looked pretty good in that one drive. And now
1: it got hit hard.
0: Yeah,
1: right.
0: Now you're going to Houston, okay, a tough place to play against that defense. It's probably going to be a little bit tough to start the game.
1: Yeah, absolutely.
0: So, like, that's the thought. So we're taking Josh Allen first quarter passing yards? Is that something we're doing?
2: Yeah,
0: if
2: you have a market for that, Allen on the first quarter. And of course, Love under first quarter passing yards. But I probably didn't understand, maybe just coming out cold for the season. But now that you've actually explained a little bit better, it makes more sense. I mean, I just figured it would be coming out fresh new season, not thinking about the preseason, of course. It's interesting.
0: That's my guess about what those reflect, is that it reflects that it takes some time to get first quarter pass yards over under 44.5 for Josh Allen. That's that's the numbers at 44.5.
2: Okay.
0: So
2: I don't mean to be throwing out so many plays, guys. I apologize. I got to shut up.
1: Crack, you're not one will accept that apology.
0: We wait all year for this. People do not sit here to listen to my WNBA takes, Crack. Okay, they wait here. They're here every day, every Sunday to wait to hear you throw out insane amount of props. That's what they're here for, Crack. Okay,
2: but this was interesting though. This just happened. This just came up, now that you said that, you made me talk about that also in the text chat. I love it. I actually love it. I love those type of wagers. So they are considered props. Of course, they're under on quarterbacks, but especially first quarter. Great stuff. Great stuff, guys.
1: Jeff, like that. We'll get to it in full force here, but that Bills Texans game, week one. I was there last year when that Texans defense was all over Josh Allen. And for week one, this is your first glimpse of the Bills out of the gate.
0: Yeah.
1: And you might think, right? I'm glad you explained that, because you might think they've had to sit and wrestle with that loss against the Broncos all off season. They're going to be locked in. It's like, well, they're not going to be ready. Spencer Brown, their offensive lineman, one of their tackles. Did you catch his comments? He's like, we're going to go right down the field. We're going to score. And we're going to stop them. It's going to be a great start to the season. It's like, I don't know that you're going right down the field, hot knife through butter, against that Texans defense when it's week one and you don't exactly have your offensive rhythm yet. You know, that's a lot
0: Correct.
1: To ask. Yeah, a lot to ask. All right, we've got Bill Krakenberger, professional sports handicapper, Jeff Schwartz, 8-year NFL veteran. I'm Brian Noe. 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
16: Parlay Platter.
14: Ah, yes, the platter. The season is officially here. Crack, week one, we start with you. What do you like?
17: Believe it or not, I'm going to start with an NFL total. Wow, not a prop. Let's go first half under in the Dallas Cowboys game for my portion of the platter. I see under 24 minus a quarter. That's fine. I like the 24 rather than the 23.5. So let's go under 24 minus a quarter in my portion of the parlay platter.
14: Okay.
18: All right. I like it. I like it. I'm going to stick the Houston Texans just to win the game. I think that they are better than Buffalo, better roster. They have a coaching staff that's intact, right? There's a lot of new at Buffalo. They're at home in this game. It's a big game for Stroud, this offense. So I'll just take them to win. I'll just take Texans to win this game as part of the parlay platter.
14: How about that? You don't want the point and a half, Jeff. You're like, give me straight money line, huh? Yeah.
18: Yes.
14: Cool with me. Great.
18: I'm trying to find the here we go. Yes. I'll just to win.
14: Okay. I'm going to go with another first half total. I like under 20 and a half in this Browns-Jags game. How many points are the Browns scoring in this game to begin with, right? Are they scoring most of their points in the first half with Deshaun Watson? So the Browns have a really good defense. Their offense is problematic, Okay, so I just don't think we're going to see a whole lot of points in this game. I certainly don't think we're going to see a whole lot of points in the first half. So I like under 20 and a half. It's under those three touchdowns, right? So it makes you squirm a little bit, but I just think it's going to be one of those slow starting games. Both defenses are relatively good, and the Browns' offense is just anemic. So I like under in that one. If you parlay those three picks together, Jeff's on the Texans' money line. Crack, you like under 24 and a half first half points in the nightcap. Cowboys, Giants, I like under 20 and a half. Browns, Jags, that would be plus 583. Almost true odds, as you say, Crack. Almost 6-1 right there.
17: Cool.
18: Love it. Let's go.
14: Go. Let's fire up another one, right, Crack? Let's go parlay central over here. What do you think?
17: I have too much stuff to give away on this show. I figured I'd start out with a total. Like I was thinking about when the prop section comes up and the end of the show. I was like, they're used to like two plays. I may have half a dozen here before we're done.
14: This is probably a crazy question for you, Crack. Can you think off the top of your head what line has moved the most? Right, you got in on a prop early or whatever. It's just moved it on.
17: The two and a half. What was it?
18: There's two sides that have moved the most. One is not because of an injury. It's kind of surprising.
17: Okay. Oh. Now, were you referring to props, Brian and Jeff, or were you referring to...
14: Yeah, it would most likely be a prop.

0: top because that gives you the most, you know, room for it to move.
1: Jeff, you probably know that one of the ones we bet early. It's actually a penalty to give these out. When you give this out, it's a penalty if you can't obtain a line. It was a question asked, though. So, Cook, we went over 2.5. I took like $1.50 on Cook over 2.5, and I think it went to minus like ridiculous, like minus $1.50. That was a giant move, I thought. One of the biggest moves I've ever seen on a player prop. So I'd have to say probably was Cook over taking money was on Buffalo. Cook over 2.5 receiving yards, receptions. I mean, plus 146 I took. I'm looking at my tickets. By the way, there's some tickets for you guys, just in case anyone says, you know, you don't bet or anything.
0: Yeah.
1: I mean,
0: you know what's funny too, Craig? I think you gave out James Cook. He was at 13.5 receiving yards.
1: Yeah.
0: It's at 19.5.
1: There you go.
0: When it's that low, those yards are huge. Like, that's a huge difference right there. All right, we get to a swarming defense next. Football is back, baby. 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

0: Oh boy. Testing. There we go. I want to welcome you to Big Time Sports Talk. I'm your host, Mike Bernard. They call me the Bandit. And after a little bit of confusion last week,
1: yeah, man.
0: They thought I was getting Coach Delahousie in last week, but you got him in the week before. But Coach Bonhomme filled in nicely. You hurting?
1: I'm all right. I'm going to get through it, man.
0: All right.
1: Get through it. It's a big day.
0: Everybody got back problems, man.
1: Got to get through it today.
0: Including me sometimes. I'm Mike Bernard. They call me the Bandit. We waiting on Donovan, but I got Courtney Dugay in.
1: And, what's going on?
0: Of course, LSU won last night against La Tech. But I'm going to tell you, on the way back, I went to the game, of course, but it was good because I got to listen to the Cajuns all the way back. I gotta give my props. Those dudes never quit.
1: Yeah, they fought hard.
0: Lost 49-30, but you know the defense just stayed on the field a little too long. But they fought hard. They fought to the end, and they took the lead 3-0. They cut it to 14-10.
1: Mm-hmm.
0: You know, but
1: I have to blink on a touchdown. Right?
0: Not bad, man. Going way out there, Jaybird, man. I don't know if that's his first time at the Coliseum, but. That's a bucket list venue to broadcast from. But before we get started, let me just get Coach on quick. Coach, you there?
2: Yep, listening. Yeah,
0: we have Coach Don Rodrigue. Of course, he's with the lineman camp. Huh?
2: Yes.
0: Who can't hear? Well, you got to plug it in.
1: Is
0: it?
2: I got you loud.
0: Hold on. He can't hear. You got the...
1: Yeah, is it?
0: Hang on, Coach. We're going to come right back to you.
2: Okay, no problem.
0: Let's see. I'm going to have to take this off and play some music. Because it should be...

0: All right, Coach. Sorry. We had a dead headset, but it wasn't one of mine. That's why I bring my own. But that was one of the nicer ones.
1: Yeah, I know.
0: That little bitty cheap Sony, that sucker's like a warrior.
1: Yeah. Okay.
0: All right. So, Coach, I wanted to bring you on because I don't know what you'd call it, but the sports radio world, you might call it, lost a good dude, man. He came on my show one time. It's just hard to get him on Sundays, especially during NFL. You know, he ended up with WWL, and he was just a wanted commodity, man. Mike Dettillier passed away. And I know y'all were close to him, and I said, who do I know that knows him? And I remember you said that they would broadcast from the lineman camp and everything. And, Coach, what would you call Mike? Was he like an NFL scout, or, I mean, he just had a wealth of knowledge?
2: Walking encyclopedia in the sports world, especially the college ranks and the pro ranks. I would go with him. You know, on Monday nights, they'd do the Silver Slipper. Mm-hmm. He and Bobby would go to the coast and they would do the show from 4 to 8 o'clock at night. And I'd go ride with him and just sit on the stage with him and go through it. And the amount of knowledge that he... Of course, they have an iPad in front of them and a laptop, and they can pull up all this thing. And... I was with him in Slidell at the Chamber of Commerce, and they were talking LSU, talking the Saints, talking Tulane, and one guy asked him a question, no problem, just the microphone in front of him, and he said, Coach, and this is years ago, he says, the Saints need defensive linemen. It was on the radio. Well, he starts with about five or six guys' names, and he has nothing in front of him. And he says, defensive tackle, John, I can't remember the names, and he's 6'4", 305, wrestling champion high school, threw the shot put, you know, I mean, and he did this for five or six guys. And when I got back in the car with him, I says, you don't have nothing in front of you. You just ripped off five or six names. He says, I don't know why, ever since high school, numbers came to me like if they were just on a piece of paper, you know. And he's an engineer. He went to Cal State Fullerton.
0: I didn't know that.
2: And he worked at the Lafourche Parish Water District for, that's what he retired from, while he was writing his NFL draft books and being on, you know. And that's how he got with WWL, because they'd get him on as a guest. And he would spot all this stuff. So, you know, the powers to be at WWF says, hey, we need to get you on board. So slowly he did that. And then, of course, at the end, for the last two, he was pregame LSU at some restaurant. And he would get an ex-LSU player come on with him. And they would talk 2 hours of LSU football. And then he'd do the postgame with the same guy and just... You know, and like with the, you talked about the camp. Well, he did. He did our camp, and for the last 3-4 years, on Monday afternoon from 4 to 8 o'clock, that regular sports talk show, they would do it on the practice field, and of course we go on the field at 6 o'clock, but from 4 to 8, and I would help him guess. We'd get the mayor of Tampa. We get the head coach from Nichols, and he would fill that time. And of course, we had Kevin Mawai, so he'd interview him. We had 10 NFL coaches. He'd get NFL guys and interview them. And we had a guy from Boston. We had 8 high school players from Boston. I got him on the air, and he makes it so easy. He would ask you questions that it was easy for you to answer. You know, sometimes people interview you and it's tough questions. He never gave tough questions. He knew you knew the answer and he'd give it to you. So he would do that. And now Randy Brewer and I, who do a lot of the camp stuff, the line camp stuff, he would get us, because if you were a Bayou guy,

0: or like LaFouche Cherubin, and you were an athlete that went on to the next level, and he would bring you on, he would talk about you, and of course he went to Central LaFouche, and he played during the day basketball and football with Larry Wilson. Larry Wilson was one of Nicholas's great back in the day, and he'd still bring all these guys up and he'd talk, you know. They have a Hall of Fame in LaFouche Cherubin Parish. He was on that board, you know, because he knew all the players and ex-players and where they had gone and all that. And he could just spout, and he always made sense. He always made you feel comfortable. And the other day, it was something about LSU getting sued by the SEC. I picked up my phone and I started to text him. And I said, what are you doing? I mean, he had passed away already. And because I would do that often.
1: Oh.
0: And of course, he was
1: like me and Big Dave.
0: Back with them. You know, it was that pancreatic cancer.
1: Boy, it didn't take long, huh, Coach? I mean,
0: no.
1: It's like he didn't, I don't know what the symptoms were, but I guess he didn't feel good. He went to the doctor, and they told him it was stage 4. They sent him home, and 2 weeks later, he was gone. I mean, my neighbor had, it was liver, and good neighbor, and I remember his wife had passed away, but he would get together with all these men, and they'd play poker every Monday. And they came tell me, and the man got diagnosed with that, and it was 3 weeks he was gone. But man, that was like sudden. To me, he would have had worse, I don't know, some kind of symptoms to where. But that's how pancreatic is, I guess.
0: We did the pro combine camp on July 17th, and I was with him on the. I bring my golf cart because Mike had knee surgery, and instead of him walking everywhere, we'd get on my golf cart and do. And go to different places at the camp, and so, and even with the line camp, I would get him on my golf cart instead of having to walk. But he was never complained, never told me anything. And the first thing with Bobby Hebert and I talk, he says, for the Rams week that they were doing the practices and the exhibition game and everything. He told Bobby, he said, man, my back is killing me.
1: Oh.
0: And when Nichols played on that Thursday night in Thibodaux, I guess Mississippi Valley, they were doing their radio show in Thibodaux at the Rouse's store. And so I called him that morning, and I texted him. I said, I'm going to see you at the show. Well, at 12 o'clock that Thursday, he called me and said, well, my radio and TV days are over. I said, what's what? You got the flu? Or? He said, no, I got pancreatic cancer. And I stayed there with my mouth open. I didn't know how to answer. And then we talked for about 10, 15 minutes. And that's the last time I got to talk to him. And
1: I guess all you could say is, I'm going to pray for you. That's about all you can say.
0: Yeah.
1: You know?
0: And when he said that, and then.
1: That was had to be a stunner, man.
0: Yes, it was.
1: But, I mean, you know. Mr. Bitter, who had a show on the weekends for years, he would get him on, and of course I got him on once, but it was just too hard for him to come on Sundays, you know. And he's just a good guy, and like you talked about, if you were from the Bayou, and he was close to, you know, he'd always have those Ed Orgeron stories, Coach O stories.
0: Oh, yeah.
1: Because Coach O was from down there, and he was a lineman, you know. So it was just, yeah, we are talking to Coach Don Rodrigue as we remember Mike Dettillier, who passed away, I don't know, about a week ago. And, yeah, it just seems like everybody liked Mike. I mean, Moscone was on the radio in Baton Rouge and, you know, everybody. And it's just great. They'd have guys that I would go have coffee with, and they'd say, Mike, you had that guy, man, you need to get him on more. I'm like, dude, it's not that easy. That when you're good like him, you're a wanted commodity. And he says, they just love listening to him because they, you know, it's like when he'd say something, you could almost go to the bank with it, you know.
0: Well, he helped grow the Louisiana Line Camp. In 2017, Pete and I became Oh, I had 20, sort of 28.
1: Yeah, Coach Pete Jenkins.
0: Pete and I became the two.

0: owners, and he had Pete on WWL all the time. He had Kevin Mawai, he had Alan Faneca. And I mean, when Kenny Farrow stepped away from the camp, they had 410 campers. Then 2018, we had 385. And that's when I started getting Pete and Mike together, and they would interview Matt Moscona. I would call all the ESPN stations and Louisiana radio station about getting Pete on, and they would. So we went from 400 to 385 to 525. Then we had the pandemic in 20. We couldn't. And then 21, we had 600. Mm-hmm. And that, I attribute that to Mike and Pete and Kevin on WWL and then all the ESPN stations throughout Louisiana. So he helped grow the camp to now we're about 750. We can't get any more than that, basically, because of the number of bands that we're going to have on campus.
1: Well, before we let you go, how was the camp this year? I heard about it, but maybe you could tell everybody how it was.
0: We had 741. We had 10 NFL coaches with Alan Faneca. Mawai didn't make it this year. He had a conflict with his church, something.
1: Okay.
0: And he's going to be back next year because he asked me for the dates. By the way, the dates are going to be June 19th, 20th, 21st, 22nd for the 27 camp. And, he just helped push it. And I would go with him with the Manning camp. Again, I would bring my golf cart to get him all around, and he would interview all these top quarterbacks, and it's like they all knew him. I mean, the guys from California and all that, him interviewing Arch, and of course, the Manning family, they all know my pick, with Archie and everything, he does a lot of gets those guys on and everything. So he's I know I'm going to miss him because being a friend, but I mean, the camp is going to miss him for what he did for us by spreading the word about the camp and helping it grow.
1: Well, I can try, but I'm not him. But yeah, I remember, I heard when they interviewed Archie, and you could tell he was kind of emotional. But boy, Bobby took it hard. Bobby Hebert, man. Ooh. Of course.
0: When Miss Benson found out that he had the cancer, she had people, whatever the main room is for cancer patients at the Benson at Ochsner.
1: Yeah,
0: he had carte blanche. They sent him. Well, he was at Ochsner, and then they sent him home for hospice. And he was hurting so bad, they came back and picked him up. And the only thing they told him they could do was, we can give you morphine for your pain. And the last time he talked to him, he told the doctor. Keep me alive for the Ole Miss game. That's what I said. I can laugh at with you on that one. And less than 2 weeks.
1: Right.
0: He was gone.
1: Well, Coach, we want to thank you for coming on, for remembering Mike. I just, you're just a good, when you're good at what you do and you're a nice guy to boot, it's tough to beat, Well, thank you, Coach.
0: Okay, thank you, okay. Mike, for what you do for us.
1: All right, thank you. Bye-bye.
0: Bye.
1: Coach Don Rodrigue, remembering Mike DeTillier, he was just, man, that dude knew. When he would talk about, football, came to football, just NFL or college, or good players, and he was spot on, man.
2: Yeah, that's tough, man.
1: Let me take this call, this cat. I'm not going to say what happened, but we got Coach Walter Geary coming on in about 10 minutes. 103.3 to go. Welcome to Big Time Sports Talk. What's up, sir?
3: Hey, good morning.
4: Good morning.
2: Morning.
1: Hello. Jeff, you there?
3: You there?
1: Yeah, we here.
3: Oh, I thought somebody else was on.
1: Try to be nice, okay? I don't want.

0: This has been you from Nate.
1: Stop.
0: All right.
1: Stop.
0: I love you, Jeff.
1: I know. I love you too, Bandit. you don't have, you know, you don't have to tell me about pancreatic cancer. You know, I lost a brother to that. And
0: yeah.
1: I saw him struggling.
0: I remember you were struggling with it, and you had texted me, and you said, I'm going to Mass Friday morning at 6:45 at the Carmelites if you want to come meet me. And I said, hey, I got to go, you know, to me.
1: Yeah.
0: All right, yeah, I know what it's all about.
1: Yeah, well, I appreciate that, Mike. I got humbled Friday night, you know, 37-0. Sorry I made you think that game was going to be good and it turned out to be a...
0: Jeff, Church Point's got some big boys, man. That number zero, man.
1: Oh, yeah. Chavis, yeah. He's just a junior. He'll be back next year. I
0: think Coach Louie and the Pios played a very good game. You know, they played great defensively, and they were well prepared. They said they knew that he was going to run that first play where they scored. But the deal was, I think, they had a hunch he'd run it because he ran it in 2019. But he ran it to the opposite side. So, I mean, you got to think that he's going to change something up, you know?
1: Yeah. Well, anyway, we move on to our really, really rival this week when we got rain. But, you know, were you a little worried at halftime at the LSU game?
0: No.
1: I'm like, you know how they struggle when they get in-state schools and they finally get it going in the second half? And,
0: I was just wondering if they'd cover, and they didn't.
1: They didn't, and I picked them one of my three picks.
0: Now, they had a guy on you. I don't know him that good, but somebody told I know him. But there's somebody else that knows him better, and they said, I ain't going to say no name, but, you know, I don't know him that good. But he said the guy put $5K, you know, on it, but he got get – Jeff, you there?
1: Yeah, I'm here.
0: Okay, so the line ended up at 35, but when he put the bet down, you know, the wager was 31. So he put – so that touchdown he pushed, so all he got to do is pay the juice.
1: Oh, man.
0: He lucked out. He got lucky.
1: Well, I was calling to tell y'all, Knox Kiffin, I don't know what grade he's in, but he's good, man. That kid got some wheels, and even though they lost to Madison Prep, he was impressive.
0: They played a tough schedule so far. You high?
2: We gonna see him. We gonna see him up close.
1: He was impressive. I mean, Madison had a good game, you know, game plan against him, but, man, he got out of there sometimes, and it was like, oh, man, here we go. He got loose. He looked like the quarterback from LCA when they got loose out the pocket. But I don't know what grade he is, but he looked good. He looked good.
2: Yeah.
1: All right.
0: All right, Jeff. Good.
1: Thanks, man.
0: All right. We got a couple of minutes. What's going on,
2: What's
0: guys?
2: Up, man? My guy Don in the building,
3: How
2: man.
3: How you doing?
0: He ain't got his nice shirt on and everything.
3: Yeah, I had to go to church this morning.
2: I didn't know we was doing the business before today,
3: man.
0: Y'all promoting it at church?
3: Oh, everywhere. We got to promote our business everywhere. It's a business now.
0: God, dog.
3: Yeah.
0: I didn't even wear a Saints shirt to the church.
2: You sure didn't, man. Sure
0: I got to wear the coat, so it don't matter.
2: You got the Hall of Fame jacket, man. when that induction is, man, we
0: got
2: to get that on
0: no,
2: top.
0: No, we ain't
2: of
0: got
2: Don,
0: no
2: man.
0: Induction.
3: How was the Dalhousie thing?
0: It was this Friday.
2: Well, no, you're talking about the interview.
3: I know he's gonna do a lot now.
0: Yeah, Coach Daly, I call him Coach Daly, but you know, when he had retired, he's not up for all that. Mm-hmm. He's not a big hoorah. No, he does. Mm. He's fishing a little bit. He's not a big hoorah guy. He don't like people to. The thing I think he was most proud of knowing him, that his kids fought for that. Made him proud that his kids love him that much. You know, because he says, hey, man, that's y'all. I don't need all that. If we do it, that's great. But they wanted it. Mm. You know, like Garland and Jonas. And, well, yeah. Garland couldn't come, but we got

0: the two state championship quarterback, Kervin Fontenot and Jonas Fontenot, they're both brothers.
1: Mm-hmm.
0: Then, of course, when he got coach got out the truck and he walked in, now don't be asking no crazy questions now, Ben. I'm like, no, I'm not, you know, like, who's my favorite player, my best player? I'm like, no, we're not.
2: He must have been watching our show.
1: Yeah, you can't get him up.
0: Yeah, we're not doing that. But Kervin was sitting right there, and he looked at coach, and he says, so, coach, you can answer it or you don't have to answer it. What was your best state championship team?
1: Uh-oh.
0: 81 or 84? And he said, the 81 team was the toughest, and the 84 team was the most talented.
1: Mm.
0: So that's how it went.
1: Good answer.
0: But I'm going to tell you now, just talking to people, that 85 team was the one that state runner-up.
1: Yeah.
0: But they had moved up to 5A. They were really good.
1: It was in 5A?
0: Yeah, no, 4A.
1: Oh.
0: Well, yeah, 4A. They didn't have 5A back then.
1: Okay, I got you.
0: They went from 3A to 4A. That's what I meant.
2: Yeah, yeah.
0: Come on, man. I'm getting...
1: No.
0: I'm living in the past.
1: You was about to educate me right now. I was about to say, damn, no,
0: but I mean, they had
1: Dwayne... Mark Mills popping like that?
0: They had Dwayne Fontenot. They had...
2: That was a Bucket 85,
0: Jimmy yeah. Poirier. Uh-huh. And
2: yeah, Bucket was good, too.
0: No, but Bucket got out in 80... Bucket got out in 88, 89. He was a senior in the Twins.
1: Okay.
0: But,
1: now, I got to ask Mike a question, too, man, because I've been hearing about this. My dad and all the old school people be telling me this. How good was Troy Filer, Mike? I need footage, man.
0: You could watch his highlights when he beat Washington Marion in the Dome.
1: That's the game I keep hearing about.
0: Ooh.
1: My dad and all the old school
0: Let me just say this. I used to go to the outdoor kitchen. Mm-hmm. I ain't going to say no name. You know where I'm at.
1: I know you're talking about.
0: That's why I watched the Saints win the Super Bowl.
1: Right.
0: And you know how I am. Had two white people in there. me and the priest. That's some good dudes, though, man.
1: Oh, yeah.
0: Some top-notch guys. That's my boys now. And, of course, Big Dave's going to watch the damn game at his house. Mm. So I made jambalaya that day. Mm. But a bunch of people cooked. And he's calling. How's that jambalaya, man? You know, I remember they were, you know, like, whatever. But they just, I'd hear them talk.
1: Yeah.
0: You know, I mean, they had, that was a group of cats now. They had Packer fans, Bugger and MB there. They had Cowboy fans. They had Saints
2: 49ers,
0: fans.
2: They got their 49ers
0: fans. New England fans. They had one dude that was a Jaguar fan.
2: What?
0: That cat lost a game. He had to wear a dress.
1: No.
0: They made him wear a dress over there one day. They get together and cook and watch all the NFL games.
2: Yeah.
0: But
2: they
0: just started talking. And boy, if you said anything bad, like about Coach Della, who's, you know, some always want to say, hey, he wanted to run the ball all the time, you know. But I mean, it don't matter. Vince Lombardi won, and that's all they did, you know. He just you ran a minimum amount of plays to the utmost of perfection. And that's what the Packers sweep. That's what Lombardi, how Coach Delahousie was. I remember, I think Early was young, and they said, man, let's try to throw the ball, you know. Man, they were losing to Beauchesne. And Doug was with Dave and I in the press box. He went down, he came in. Lord, he said, they're scrimmaging out there. It was halftime, they were like tackling. Man, he said, he walked in and he said, we playing St. Martinville football. They didn't run the ball one time in the second half, and they won the game. But let me get to your question. That's my problem. I always land the plane, Mike. They'd always talk about the – they said he was the best running back. That's what they – you know, I mean, they had some good ones.
1: Yeah.
0: Cornelius Gedward, Louis Mitchell, Deontay Bonhomme.
1: Boy, we're telling me about Louis Mitchell.
0: But followers, they always – Jacquette.
1: Mm-hmm.
0: Oh, Jacquette was, I'm sitting in Tiger Stadium. He's a freshman. Of course, they got the great Curly Hallman as our coach. and he, you know, we ought to continue this conversation because I'm liking it, you know, mm-hmm. But I got to get Walter on. But he scored like 3 touchdowns, 160-some yards against Ole Miss. Remember my best friend's brother, Kirk Chopper. We call him Kirk L. Bozeman, baby. And my dad was on the other side. Man, that guy's good, huh? So yeah, he's from the Ville. And he said, man, we got us a running back. Next week, he's off the team.

0: you know, all us, we ain't going to get on. Right, it wasn't nothing. I think he just thought that, you know, coaches test you to see how you react to things. And I think they told him he'd start, and they didn't start him, and he got mad and just whatever. But he was a hell of a running back, too. But they talk a lot about Fowler, man.
1: That's my dad. That's my daddy guy.
0: And they lost, I remember they lost the first week to New Iberia, like 10-7. Then I was at that Northside game where they lost. Northside was good.
1: Yeah, they said Northside almost went to the
0: Northside beat Lutches 77-21 in like the third. So everybody was wondering what the hell is going to happen. And then they, I forgot who they lost to.
1: Who, Northside to Marion, huh?
0: Yeah, whatever. And
1: yeah, and then they say it was almost St. Marvin versus Northside in the Dome. But it was to Marion beat Northside.
0: Okay. All right. 103.3 to go. Welcome to Big Time Sports Talk.
2: What's up, Mike?
0: What's up?
2: Y'all talking about the greatest, huh?
1: What's up? What's up, Doug? What's going on?
0: Doug knows.
3: What's up, Doug?
1: How good was Troy Fowler today? Everybody tell me about him.
2: A beast.
1: A beast? I got to get, we got to find some footage, man.
0: No, I'm going to try.
2: On offense and defense.
3: That's what we hear.
2: And would talk plenty noise and would back it up.
1: Yes, indeed.
2: We was playing in the state championship against Washington Marin in the Superdome. And they was in the hook, and they end up meeting some of Washington Marin guys in the elevator. And they didn't know Troy was in the elevator. And they were saying, yeah, we got something for that number 20. He think he all that. Like, they was talking a lot of noise. When it came game time, first punt, it was over. It was over. And he told him, he looked back and he looked at him, he said, I'm that number 20. that's how bad he was.
1: Dang.
2: But piggyback on what Mike was saying, man, you know, Coach Cal Delahousie, you know, he's gonna go down as one of the best coach in my eyes in Acadiana.
0: What meant so much, I think, to his players, Doug, is... I'm sorry, go ahead.
2: All due respect, you know, like he said, and I used to sit in his office every day. Me and my boy Chubb. Chubb's staying in Mississippi today. In fact, I'm going to call him
0: Chubb
2: to see if he's going to come down next week. But he'll tell you, him, Coach Dotrieve, Coach Crochet, Coach JT, Coach Louis Cook, Coach Mo Watt, even Wagerspack, they would go to the LSU camp. In fact, they would run the LSU camps when they had like the All-Star games.
1: Okay.
2: And that's how they became close friends. And let me tell you something. Mike can tell you, you know, listening to them guys talk, you know, on Scotty podcast the other day, you know, Coach was a hell of a man, you know. And there's a lot of stuff them boys couldn't see. Because, you know, it was all business, man.
1: Yeah.
2: It was all business, man. It was all business. All business. All business, man. All business. But go ahead, Mike.
0: I don't know. I forgot. he just, coach. Yeah, that's what I want to say. You know, a lot of his former players like Jonas and Kervin and Garland, you know, they were so much for coach because they knew what he did that other for his kids that the public didn't know about. You know, that he didn't publicize, but you know, it, you know, that, I mean, just being around him, I mean, I've heard stories. I mean, he took care of a lot of those kids, man, like buying groceries for the family and just stuff like that. You know, he cared about

0: about his kids, and he treated them like men. Nah, I mean, he jumped their butts, but they knew he loved them. You know, he treated them like a father, you know, would treat their sons. And like Garland and Kervin and Jonas said, other than their fathers and their uncles and stuff like that, he's the most influential man that was ever in their life, you know. And we'll be there Friday night for the to broadcast the game. And I don't know if Coach wants to stay down there too long after 6 o'clock. Maybe I can get him in the press box or something for a little short interview. But I remember
1: good
0: when
1: luck on that one.
0: I know how it is. But I remember when he retired back, was it 17, 18 or whatever. I wanted to do something for him because I figured Dave would have done that. And it was the year KJ had passed away, mm-hmm. and they'd bring the jersey out. Mm-hmm. So I named the plaque. I paid for that plaque. And I named the plaque after him, the kid. And I had the mom present it to Coach Delahousie, but it was just a retirement plaque, listed mm-hmm. all his accolades. But Coach deserved that. And he wasn't he wasn't into that, so I knew I had to call Trent. So
2: yeah,
0: I called Trent. Mm-hmm. Trent got mm-hmm. him over there, but I'm glad I did that for him.
1: Yeah, yeah. And like you said earlier, you know, he's not about all that hoorah stuff.
0: No.
1: You know, coach is more laid back. You know, now you gonna give me the facts now. I've been knowing Coach for over 30-something years, man, and I tell you, man, hey. You ain't gonna find that many coaches like that, you know. And I didn't been around a lot of coaches, you know, met a lot of people, but with that guy there, man, and the talent he had, poof, oh my God, my God, yeah.
2: Some good days, man.
1: Well, Mike, what you think about last night, man?
0: It took him a while to get going. I think Levitt, you know, people are dumping on Levitt. They forget that he didn't play all last year, you know? It's just taking a while and, you know, get situated. Don't worry, Kiffin ain't crazy.
3: What's a while? He had 300 passing yards.
0: Look, I really got to call Walter Geary. He's texting me, man. He's got to be somewhere at 11.
1: Yeah, but let me tell y'all something. I'm going to let y'all go. That cat got some wheels on him, man.
3: Yeah.
0: Mm-hmm.
1: That cat got some wheels on him.
3: He got that Joe Burrow speed.
1: He got some wheels on him.
0: I'm more Burrow worried about getting the running game back going. That's what I'm worried about. But it'll be all right.
1: Well, yeah,
0: got a hell of a defense. That's all I know.
1: Go ahead, man, and I'm going to continue listening to y'all, and y'all have a good day, man.
0: All right, Doug. You can call back. All right. Let's, all right, Doug. Let me get this here.

0: All right, let's see here. This. Oh, yeah. Walter, you there, baby?
1: Yes, uh-huh.
0: Yeah, Mr. Walter Guillory on. And,
2: good morning.
0: You, whenever you got something going on, you know, you always got the kids rolling. Like you set up a trip, you know, to go see the New Orleans Hornets. I know Coach Danny Broussard brought his whole team.

0: team out there, but you had free tickets. You always have good stuff going on, and right now you sent me that some NFL players are putting on a flag football camp.
1: Yes. We just completed our baseball and softball seasons, and you and I got to talk at the state tournament. Do you remember we had a couple of teams playing in that? Well, we just concluded, had our banquet week before last, and now we're getting into flag football and soccer. And specifically what you're talking about, Bandit, is on September the 26th.
0: Okay.
1: We got some NFL guys and some college guys are going to come and put on a flag football clinic for our kids. All of the kids that have registered for the flag, the NFL flag program, and it'll give kids an opportunity to register on that date as well.
0: Yeah, I saw guys that involve, like Greg LaFleur played tight end, I believe, at LSU. I think that's the one we're talking about. And, you know, he was with the administration over there, of course. Former LSU kicker and San Diego Charger NFL kicker Wade Ritchie. Hell, y'all got Clarence Verdan, and you put Skeets and Skeets because, boy, that dude had some speed now. You know, when he played for the Cajuns and then he played for the Colts, you know. And then now, this guy knows a lot of people, and he's probably a good guy to have involved with that. Of course, he's a former college football player. He played at Jenner Red High. I remember him. And I remember when his eligibility was up, and he needed another year in school, you know, to graduate. I took 5 years. Who the hell with it? But, I just took it slow. And, He'd play flag football intramural. People were like, man, they can't let that guy play, man. He's dominating. But he became like, he's a PGA Tour director. You know, he sets up the tee times and everything. But Donnie Wallace, man, that's a good dude now.
1: That's right.
0: So
1: So,
0: yeah, it's at Donald Gardner Stadium, Saturday, September the 26th from 9:30 to 12:30.
1: Right.
0: Nice venue. I mean, they don't have to worry about no mud. They just turfed it, so it's all nice. You're ready to roll, Coach.

0: that may come. So we're inviting the whole Acadiana community to come out on Saturday, September 26th at Cardinal Stadium in Opelousas, at, starting at 9:30 till about noon.
1: Now, if they want more information, they can call you how?
0: Yeah, they can call me. My number is on there. It's 337-564-2031. That's 337-564-2031. And any high school kids that want to play flag football, it's a whole lot of fun.
1: Walter, I think that's becoming the trend. You know, like sometimes they think that some of the kids are kind of young to be laying pads on, so they start with the flag football. I know Drew Brees was a big proponent of that. You know, his kids started with flag. My godchild's little twin boys, they playing flag. So it's a good thing. It's a very good thing.
0: Yeah, and you're absolutely right. And that's why it's the NFL Flag League, where right. We play under the umbrella of the Saints, of course. And
1: you got to walk before you can run. You know what I mean?
0: Yeah. And they all go into that. We get a chance to play in the regional tournament, and then the winners of that get to go to the Pro Bowl and play in a tournament there. And so anyways, we're just inviting parents and kids to come out on September the 26th and just have a good time and get to listen to some of these NFL guys and some college guys that can give the kids some good advice on life skills.
1: Well, if you want to come back next week, you know, it'll still be before the camp if you have time, and you might have to remind me, but
0: we
1: can talk about it again. Worthwhile function, and thank you for reaching out to me there.
0: Okay, thank you, Bandit.
1: All right, thanks, Walter.
0: All right, bye-bye.
1: Walter Geary is doing a lot of things.
2: We got some, for my NFL people, we got some NFL breaking news. Myles Garrett will undergo arthroscopic surgery on his knee and will be out at least 4 games.
1: And then they don't take Aaron Donald across the ocean. Mm-hmm. What, they got some kind of special deal for him? Like, I don't have to practice I know how great he is.
2: Is he still that great, though? He ain't playing how many years?
1: I don't know.
2: Three, something like that.
1: Yep. And the deal is, you know how I am. Oh, he's the greatest NFL defensive player of all time. I'm like, already? I mean, what? They forget about LT, you know?
2: Well, he might be the tackle, though.
1: I don't know. I'd have to look. I'm not going to get in.
2: Interior lineman.
1: He was good. That's all I'm going to say. I don't go for all this era, you know.
3: I mean, for his height and size. Everybody else is freaks of nature. LT, Jones, Deacon Jones.
1: I got a buddy of mine was complaining about Myles Garrett. He only had 3 tackles. Well, now maybe we know.
2: No, he mentioned that his knee was bothering him after the game, but he just didn't say nothing. They blaming that why Trent Williams didn't let him do nothing Thursday night.
3: No, Trent Williams is holding him. I don't want to hear that. Trent Williams is a dog.
2: No, I know. That's what I'm saying. But he trying to say it's my knee.
3: Well,
2: so
3: then
2: now
3: you should have set your butt down. Why get in the game and come in? You don't get into a sport and come in with excuses. If you didn't want to say it, you should have just went to the doctor. You shouldn't have said it at all. Because that sounds like an excuse.
1: And the man don't like Myles Garrett.
3: No, I just don't like excuses. If you're going to be a man. Don't say it. Own it.
2: I'm with him.
1: All right. We got to call him. 103.3 to go. Welcome to Big Time Sports Talk. What's up, T?
4: Hey, good morning.
2: What's going on, T? How you doing? How you doing, T?
4: All right. Happy birthday to your mom there, of course.
2: Oh, thank you, man.
1: Oh, yeah. Happy birthday.
2: Oh, thank y'all. Yeah, thank y'all.
3: Birthday.
2: Got to see her last night.
1: I'm keeping another birthday on a down low.
2: Yeah, Mike's birthday is Wednesday.
1: No, be quiet. Who told you that?
2: I know that. I remember birthdays. You two weeks before
4: I'm
2: me.
4: I'm going to see it on Facebook anyway, Mike.
2: Exactly.
4: I got a high school question, mm-hmm. and then I'll talk about LSU for a second. Does Como have a football team this year?
3: Oh, no.
1: 90%. They closed the school.
3: Yeah.
1: How they got a team? There's no school.
4: Well, I know.
1: Okay. But-

0: I was with...
1: You know now.
0: There's two guys argue with me.
1: Oh.
0: I said...
1: Tell them to quit arguing. Tell them to call me. I'll set them straight.
0: Yeah. So, they said that they read a score for Friday night that they lost to somebody by...
1: It must have been last year's school.
2: Yeah.
0: Must have been.
3: Yeah, that happens when you're
0: growing. And then one of the dummies said, maybe they go to school somewhere else, but they still play football for coach. Come on, man. You can't. Who ever heard of that?
1: Tell them to call a straw. I'll set them straight.
0: All right. LSU last night, I think Lane Kiffin held back a lot of stuff.
3: Yeah, that's what I think.
1: He won by 31.
3: But he held back a lot of plays.
1: You know what he said? He said, LSU won by 31. People are complaining. I love it.
4: I will say this, though, to nitpick a little bit. I'm a little concerned if we got a dog at outside receiver, though. I'm a little concerned with that. Because, when Levin running around, but a lot of that is not designed runs. Like, are they not creating separation?
1: Right. I like committee.
4: No, I know that.
1: I think Winnie's not.
4: No,
1: bad.
4: But he in the slot though. I'm saying like outside guy.
3: They got
4: outside
3: Watkins on outside. Watkins.
4: Well, he's in the slot. I'm talking about like Wilson had one nice catch last night.
1: Kiffin moves on.
4: But
1: Jace
4: Brown.
0: But he also fumbled.
1: You figure it
4: out. Yeah, he did fumble. That's the nitpicking of it. I'm worried about, do they got a guy? Yeah. Okay, third and five, I'm going to him.
3: But yeah, you got a third and five. You don't have to go on the outside. You got Dez.
4: He's in the slot. He's a tight end. I'm talking about an outside.
3: But that's what I'm saying. Why I need to go on the outside if I got Dez?
4: Well, you
3: got
4: to go outside sometime.
3: Man, I don't need to. I got somebody 6'8". I'm throwing him the ball on third and five.
4: When you had Chase Jefferson.
1: Well, he caught for 100. Thank God they finally going to him.
4: Yeah. I mean, I get that.
1: Charlie Rice run his stuff.
4: A lot of five-step drops he running. And I'm just worrying. Oh, yeah, it looked good when he getting yards.
1: For nothing.
4: But I'm like, okay, if they stop, there's going to be a D coordinator that's going. And I believe in our coaches. Don't get me wrong. I'm just wondering, do you have a receiver that we just got to throw it up to him and he's going to make a play?
1: And if they don't?
4: Well, stop being.
1: They'll figure it out.
4: All right, y'all.
1: They'll do something else.
4: Y'all cocky, boy.
1: I'm not cocky. I'm not saying that. You just adapt. You got to do something. Yeah. You can't cry.
4: Man, look, the
1: roster is set at 105. You can't go find nobody.
4: Let's go get somebody.
1: They're going to figure it out. They'll do something else. Or they'll try.
3: And if they don't, they don't. They got Wilson had six catches.
1: Harris had
3: three catches. Go apply
1: for Charlie Weiss's job.
4: I'm not talking about the coaches. I'm not blaming the coaches. I'm worried it's the receivers on the outside.
1: Well, he tried to do his best.
4: All right.
3: I'm not blaming them.
4: Yeah, these guys got resumes. I'm just saying we got receivers before from other schools that didn't do. Remember Jonathan Giles? We put number 7 on him, and he was terrible.
1: That was with Burrow. Man, I forgot about that dude.
4: Exactly. He was a Biletnikoff finalist.
1: You still thinking about him. That dude's...
4: He was a Biletnikoff finalist. Yeah, he was like LSU.
1: First year, I'm like, Mahomes, who is this?
4: Mahomes, number one receiver in college. They gave him 7 before he even came on campus, and he was terrible.
1: That was stupid.
3: But I'm saying that was a different coach, and they got a coach that's an offensive first person. His whole offense is not top in the nation.
4: No, that's what I'm saying. I'm not worried about the coach.
3: Yeah.
4: I'm just, okay, there's going to be time somebody got to make a play. Will he make a play? Because Levin running a lot, man. And a lot of that is, I think he not seeing it, or the receiver's not creating enough separation.
1: Courtney, get you some Hennessy Saturday. Sit down.
4: Watch
1: the game.
4: I'm going to get some today, too.
1: Oh, Lord. Don't be making no videos.
4: I'm going live, 325. Red Cup special.
0: Hey, what?
4: Courtney.
0: Courtney, were you at North Vermillion Friday night?
4: Yes, sir, we were.
3: Yes, sir.
4: Shout out to North Vermillion, man. Great atmosphere.
0: That's where I went to high school.
4: Oh, nice.
0: But, one of my buddies saw y'all there.
1: East Leroy, Louisiana. Man, Leroy ain't that big. You can walk, take 10 steps and go from east to west. Or north to south.
0: That's the name of my buddy's That's the name of my buddy's outdoor kitchen where we

0: hang out every Saturday.
1: East Leroy.
0: East Leroy. Because it's right off of Highway 167, not even a mile. So it's this East Leroy. But getting back to Levitt, they're going to have some defensive ends that are going to tackle him instead of him spinning out and all that.
2: Yeah, man.
0: He spun out of a lot of tackles last night, you know. Now he's good, he's fast, but I'm scared of his accuracy. That's my
3: No, I understand
2: that. That's where I'm getting to.
3: Well, let me say this. He throws behind receivers by a little bit, and then, you know, if they don't catch it, it bobbles, they intercept it. Now, that 100-yard pick six, you can't have that, okay? But like somebody said, Richard Dixon on the way home, he did not sound worried at all. He says, he said he completes about 60%. He said, that's just the kind of quarterback he is. But he says, I'll tell you what, I'll take his legs.
2: No, he got legs.
3: Ahead of, you know, everybody's talking about, on social media. We want Nussmeier back. Nussmeier was hurt all last year. He couldn't even run. Now he's healthy. Now, if he'd have been healthy.
2: Can't run like that.
3: Look.
4: Yeah. Nussmeier can't run like maybe Daniels.
3: He didn't play for a whole year. He's gonna. I feel this kid's going to get better week by week.
4: Yeah, I mean, you got to imagine how big that offensive playbook is with Lane Kiffin.
3: Oh, it's big.
4: It's big. So you know how many plays they didn't run? They were just trying things out last night.
2: I could agree with you, John, that they didn't open everything up because Ole Miss next week.
4: Yeah, exactly.
2: But I'm still just a little bit, y'all. Just a little bit. Just a little concerned.
4: Ooh. Gotta let that go. He was holding back, and
3: it's
4: going to
3: be
4: 30.
3: A close game. It ain't going to be all picnic. They're going to have some bad things, you know.
2: Ooh, boy, what an atmosphere.
0: Next back week.
3: You better prepare yourself.
2: Oh, I ain't going out there.
3: No, I'm talking about. Thank God you're not.
2: Oh, I wouldn't go.
3: Prepare yourself at your house.
2: I could have had a free ticket, a free room, and I still was not going out there.
4: Oh no,
2: I talked too much trash to go out there.
3: Well, what? You thought LSU was going to win by five touchdowns?
2: No, I just want. I'm just.
3: Come on, man.
2: I got to nit. We got to stay humble a little.
3: Okay,
2: bit, man.
3: Let me say this: in 2 weeks,
2: okay,
3: in 14 days,
2: okay.
3: We will know if LSU will make the playoff,
4: Texas A&M,
3: or if LSU can contest for a national championship, or if they suck.
2: Well, they ain't gonna suck.
4: Well, I mean, he could do it this week with Ole Miss. Texas A&M is gonna be a good one, but Ole Miss gonna come out there with that chip on their back.
2: They're
4: gonna have more fight.
2: And to your point, I know the defense. Let me say this to you. I know if your Mike about to roll his eye. I know the defense is really, really good. I do.
4: Yeah.
3: Well, we'll see how really good.
2: We never played a passing attack yet like we're going to play against Ole Miss. Clemson and Latte can't throw the ball.
4: Yeah.
2: Like, let's see. I know Pickett and Woodland and all them are good.
4: Dodger, too.
2: But can we see how we look against a prolific passing attack and a quarterback that goes?
3: Not a prolific.
4: I want to see if our defensive line don't even give him a chance.
3: Chambliss is good, though.
4: Yeah.
2: He's real good.
4: But our defensive line, if they mess up his offensive line, he not going to be able to.
2: No, that's true. That's true. But I just want to. I don't know. I'm just trying
3: to.
2: I
3: got to pay some bills. I'm already over time.
0: Okay, yeah. I'll let you get the break. Hey, y'all have a good Sunday, guys.
4: All right, y'all too. Have a good time. Have a good Sunday.
0: All right, bud.
3: I'm coming, Tony. Hang in there. My God. Let me see. Buck and John is an eclectic Italian restaurant with a Cajun flair. 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

0: 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All right. Let's go back to our callers. What? Tony, you there?
1: Yeah, Mike, you can hear me?
0: Yeah, I hear you.
2: What's going on, Mr. Tony?
1: Hey, Courtney, how y'all doing today, man?
3: Good morning. How you doing, Mr. Tony?
1: I'm doing good. Mike, how you doing this morning?
0: I'm hanging. I'm tired, but I'm hanging.
1: Yeah. And your other guest, I don't want to forget about him.
0: Donovan Cormier.
1: Donovan, how you doing this morning?
0: Dropping dimes with Dugan and Don.
3: Yes, blessed and highly favored. Just left church this morning.
1: Mike, I turned on the radio and I knew this was going to be a good show. When you turn on the spinners this morning, I say, boy, this is going to be a good show here, man. Classic, Mike. Mike, just classic, Mike. But let me start off, Courtney. Let me start off.
0: Woo!
1: Let me start off Friday night, Mike. I was switching all over YouTube, switching all over. I couldn't get over that Acadiana Zachary game.
2: I heard that was
1: game.
2: A good green game.
0: Acadiana seems to be for real.
2: I heard that was a good
3: Lightfoot is for real.
0: No, Lightfoot is for real.
3: Lightfoot is for real.
1: I don't know where that guy came from. I don't know where that guy came from.
0: Oh, the other running back?
2: The other one good, too.
1: I'm talking about Lightfoot. I'm talking about Lightfoot.
0: He came from Franklin.
1: And he played hurt. He was hurt.
2: I heard my boy told me that he was hurt.
1: He told me he was hurt. I'm hearing rumblings that
0: he's starting to get a little. They're hearing about him in Baton Rouge. I'm not saying they're there yet.
1: Mike, all I could tell you, they only got him for 1 year, but he is the truth, Mike. I'm just telling you. I mean, they run that Veer. They were running that Veer, and he begged to play on the defensive side of the ball. They played him in certain situations. But I'm telling you, look, they got him for 1 year. This guy is the truth, man.
0: All I know is that run he made against Turlins in a jamboree.
2: Oh, I caught it live.
0: Yeah, but you cut off half of his feet.
2: I know.
0: You got to aim. What
2: I'm
0: you
2: working,
0: doing?
2: Man, I'm working.
0: All right, go ahead. Go ahead, Tony.
1: I'm just telling you, this guy right here, another team we made, we need to look at Westgate. Ooh. Westgate came to
0: They're young. They're going to be good. They're good already. I mean, next year. Get ready.
2: We was there Thursday.
3: Mr. Tony.
0: Because Chance Archangel's back. You got Caden Lancelin's back.
3: Caden Lancelin look good.
2: Yeah.
1: I'm going to have to go
0: good basketball
1: back to my
0: player
1: hometown,
0: too.
1: Hometown in New Iberia and watch those guys play.
3: We got them.
1: All what I've been hearing about them, the basketball team, they say is even better than the football team.
2: Yeah, they got basketball.
3: You know who better than both of them? The track team.
2: Oh, yeah.
1: Well, they probably all on a track
3: they
1: team.
3: They are. The head coach coaches the track team, too. Those guys won 4x1, 4x2, 4x4. They win it for

0: State almost every year. They all on the football team.
1: Look, man.
2: They got any more booties left.
1: When they separated those two schools in New Iberia Senior High and Westgate, because Westgate was just a freshman because I went there. Mm-hmm. That was the inner senior high. That was the inner New Iberia Senior High, because they split those guys, those towns. They split that little town in half. But now you could go anywhere. You could go anywhere and play. And Westgate got the best of the best. I mean, New Iberia, Westgate, most of the guys that are talented come from that side of town. New Iberia haven't won anything. They haven't won anything in a while. So I'm
0: winning state championships over there. In track, too. They won a state championship in track. But you know another one, Mr. T, you got to look out for? Shout out to Jaden Celestine. Another week, 4 touchdown, over 200 yards. Lafayette High is 3-0 right now.
1: And I'm thinking that benefited Lafayette when they got Como closed. When Como closed, they got some of that talent
2: over
1: there, man.
2: They wanted to go where they could play easier.
0: Just had a tackle.
2: Like, and Southside was loaded, and then you had Como. Who is it?
0: Yeah,
2: Southside and Acadiana.
0: Arca and Acadiana. They all was in it. Yeah. Jaden had a run where everybody piled them up on the defense. They all piled them up. He spun out of the thing. His offensive line was pulling him. He broke out and ran another 60 yards out of a pile. Didn't even blow the whistle because his leg was still churning. He broke out of the pile and ran for 60 yards.
3: That's enough, man.
1: Out of that Catholic League in New Orleans, St. Aug, I think, is the talent for everybody. Nobody going to beat St. Aug. Etna Core is not what they was last year. They wasn't. They lost too much. Etna Core, but St. Aug this year.
2: Hey, let me say this. Tony, like somebody said, they asked some guy, they were asking his opinion on the poll. And he said, until Carr loses, I'm not taking him off of number one in the state.
3: I got to agree with that.
0: Yeah, I see everybody sleeping. I know they lost a lot of people.
2: But I know they lost a lot. Let me say this. Jesuit beat STM 30-10.
1: Hey, Duty, where you at?
2: Duty, I know you stayed up. Duty stayed up late listening to the USC-UL game. But give us a call and give us the Latin phrase, and I'll let you talk trash.
3: I was shocked by this score. I ain't gonna lie.
2: I mean,
1: I got a chance to watch Pop Houston. They were struggling. I watched that game. I watched that some of them Friday night.
2: Pop's the whole team. Pop's good though.
1: Yeah, but to get to college. I watch all these SCT, all of them struggled yesterday. A&M won, but they all won ugly. Yeah. They all won ugly. Texas. I was surprised when I got to church this morning and usher told me that Texas came back and won that game from Ohio State. I turned a game off last night.
0: Yeah, you shouldn't have
1: believed
0: that. You should have stayed up for that.
1: Well, man, I thought they wouldn't, because they started turning the ball over at the beginning of the game. They're going to lose that
0: game. Me and Courtney talked about this at the beginning of the season. They hyping Archie Manning up. He needs another year. Thank God he's rich.
3: He
0: need another year in college.
3: He's gone.
0: He running more than he throw. He running for his life out there because he can't read the defense. Throw that in an NFL thing,
2: look,
0: he's gonna
2: be a big bitch.
1: Mike, better be glad y'all got rid of that quarterback at Michigan, Mike. That guy ain't doing nothing.
3: That guy took that money.
1: Yeah, he took that money.
2: And he ain't doing nothing over there.
1: Huh? But Oregon, they turn around, they lost yesterday.
0: They lost to Oklahoma State.
1: I'm a close with that. I watched the LSU game, most of the LSU game, and Y'all, you could complain. I'm a Florida State guy, but y'all, let me tell you something. Y'all better. I'm not crying about Lane Kiffin better than that guy, that Mike Norvell, because they're waiting for that fire to get low so they can fire him. Well, here's the deal with y'all quarterback. And it's all in my opinion, Mike. He is going to run the ball, and this is not against SEC talent, because if he keep running like that, one of them plays, he ain't going to get up.
3: Mm-hmm.
1: He's not going to get up against that SEC talent. I know the style that he's run, but in my opinion, Mike, and it's only my opinion, that he runs that ball too much, and when he going to play the likes of A&M,

0: week he gonna beat Ole Miss with them big old linemen. You take Tennessee and him. It's just the odds are against him of taking those hits because he like to. I just think he runs the ball too much. That's only my opinion, you know. But he takes chances, and y'all defense. I don't think they got a team in the SEC to match that defense. I really don't. But we gonna find out because. See that quarterback, Chamblin. Chamblin could play, man. Chamblin's good, play. Man.
1: No, he's good.
0: He's a winner. Mike, y'all have a good day. Just like you. If I was an LSU fan, I wouldn't show my face in stock. I wouldn't even go around that place, man. They're probably going to have security for Lane Kiffin out there.
1: I almost got in trouble last night. I'm glad I sat back and I said, no, I'm too old for this.
2: They say hurt people hurt
1: people. I'm going to get my butt whipped.
2: The people hurt, man.
3: Oh, yeah.
0: Man, y'all have a good day, man, and thank y'all for taking my call. All right.
3: No, they sold out all the mustard. They say they sold out all the mustard.
1: Yeah, the guy came down our aisle, and I told him, so I had enough. I said, man, I can't tell that dude nothing. He's too young. He's going to wear some cat 7 times. Just kept coming. You know, Make people stand up, get out the aisle. I mean, just kept coming back and forth, back, just going to get beer after beer after beer after beer. And I'm like, dude, that's 7 times. It's a damn game, man. You know, he made me mad. So my goddaughter with her little girls is sitting with me. And she says, well, why don't you stay up here and watch it? And then, boy, he got, and so they over there, and they looking and they talking and they finger pointing down the aisle. And she said, ain't nobody talking to y'all. Finally, I'm like, man.
2: Pretty a gangster, man.
1: No, that dude.
2: Pretty a gangster, man.
1: No, she gets them. She's
2: a gangster, man.
1: She's nice until they start. They're going to yell, you got 2 little girls.
3: Then she starts texting her husband.
2: Get all get your two, beers
3: get
2: right
3: them, like 4, get
2: I'm
3: 2 at a time.
2: I'm not going back and forth 7 times. I'd have been mad, too.
3: Oh, and them stairs high.
2: Yeah, I got to keep getting
1: like, why don't you go the other way?
2: Yeah,
1: he's like halfway in. Okay, that's enough.
2: Oh no, you're right.
1: It's bad radio. Vent. Nobody wants to hear about it.
2: Oh, that's a good vent.
1: But
3: yeah, I think. But like we were saying, Archie, man, I think he's not gonna be ready for the league.
2: Nah, he ready.
3: Everybody,
2: man.
3: No, he's not.
2: Ready. Nah, he ready,
3: dude.
1: I don't know. He showed something last night. I didn't get to see.
2: He ready, man.
1: But for him to take,
3: he's struggling for 3 points.
1: Look, they were down 23 to 3.
2: Yeah,
1: and they came back and let him in the second half. Yeah. Nah, they were at home, but I'm just saying.
3: Horrible the first 3 quarters.
2: Yeah, he ready. Now I do think Manning gonna be a better pro prospect because of all the other stuff. But I do think Chambliss is a better quarterback.
3: They got a couple. Saying is better than him.
2: I don't know about Saying.
3: Yeah, Saying is better than him.
1: He lost last night.
2: He got the 2 best receivers. He got the best receiver in the end. I don't know about
3: him. Yeah, they just blew a lead last night. But
1: okay, what are we looking for?
2: I don't know about him. I don't know about Dante Moore at Oregon.
3: Wait, hold on.
1: Oh, Dante Moore was going to win the Heisman Trophy. Then they lose. Well, there you go.
3: They lost. And then, so what did they say about Tulsa? Because Tulsa beat Oklahoma State.
2: That's who beat Oklahoma State?
1: Yeah.
2: Really?
3: Yes. Tulsa.
2: That's who they lost to?
3: Yes. So what they say about Tulsa? So should Tulsa be in the top 15?
2: No.
3: Milky. No. So how Oklahoma State
2: That's
3: beat them?
2: That's our boy's school, man. Yeah. Tyron Walker.
3: Tyron
2: school.
3: Walker.
1: 2-6.
3: Tulsa.
1: 2-6-9-1-0-7-7. So like some highlights from high school football this Friday. Deshaun Lightfoot. 270 yards and 5 touchdowns on 24 carries. Caden Lancelin, 7 receptions for 133 yards.
3: We were there.
1: And 3 touchdowns. Antoine was 12 of 16 for 247 and 4 scores. Man, I didn't realize it. Now, Cecilia played Terlins, and Braylon was it was on LHSA Network.
3: Yeah.
1: And he went and played a game. He scored 3 touchdowns, but DeMarcus Babineau had a hell of a game. I didn't realize this. He had a quarterback sack and a 55-yard pick 6 and 7 tackles. So everybody that was worried about the defense for CC, all of a sudden they're playing a lot better. Like I told them, Coach Ware's been around.

0: a long time. It's not like, you know, maybe he knows what he's.
1: Just did good offensively.
0: No, he just take. He's when you bring in a guy that's been coaching 30 years, he's not just gonna run the same stuff. He's gonna run what he wants to run, and it's just taking him a while to adapt. LCA, Joseph Adams, what was it? Three quarterback sacks, eight tackles, and the kid at Kaplan, DeMarion Cormier. Damn, he's related to you?
1: As you people know.
0: Had 161 yards on 19 carries and two touchdowns. So, fucking find the scores. That's week three schedule. I'm not going to get into everything. There we go. If we have it, oh, Lord. Of course, Acadiana beat Zachary 36-28.
1: It's a nice win.
0: 269-1077 if you want to give us a call. Notre Dame 37, Church Point nothing. Notre Dame just, you know, very efficient on offense. Nothing, you know, just balanced. That's how Coach Cook is, but their defense really played well. They played a very good game. That's why. And Church Point's not bad. I'm just going to tell you. They're going to win a few games this year. They beat Jennings. Jennings beat Sam Houston in the Jamboree, you know. East Ascension, by the way, went to Sam Houston, and it's where
1: Dane and Skeens at him.
0: Yeah, and Coach Sonny's over there working with the quarterbacks.
1: Oh, okay.
0: Yeah, they're all over there.
1: He was there, man.
0: But what's his name? The offensive lineman that went to Notre Dame.
1: Oh,
0: Albert Simeon. Albert Simeon.
1: Yeah,
0: okay.
1: Yeah.
0: Jesuit 30, STM 10. Where you at, duty? Give us a call.
1: I was surprised by that school.
0: Lafayette High 29, Franklin 7. Of course, Jaden Celestine had a great game. LCA beat Westminster 42-0. Now, this is a game that, is not local, but wow. And Kalik had lost a team from Georgia. Kalik of Baton Rouge, 58, Dunham 8, and Elijah Haven, 58-8.
1: I mean, that's kind of like a 2E against a 5E school, though.
0: Well, I don't know. Yeah, I guess you're right. Yeah, you are. Let's see. As we look for some, they say local scores, and then they put everybody and their mama on here, you know.
1: We expanded like the Big Ten and the SEC, man.
0: More scores. St. Ed's 44, Morgan City 6. They put it twice. Oh, wow. This got me. Plaquemine, okay, had beat Zachary the week before. Plaquemine beat Cecilia, and they good.
1: Yeah.
0: West Monroe beat him 51-8.
1: West Monroe must be good.
0: I was like, dang. Iowa, I figured that would have a good team. They beat Leesville 39-28. They're coming back around. Coach Stu Cook's over there. Karen Crow. They got it kind of rolling. Beat Northside 57-8.
1: We'll see them this week.
0: Westgate.
2: We got Acadiana Karen Crow this week. Karen Crow hype too. They already texted him on phone. Shout out Herm. I gotta call Herm back.
0: They better be fired up.
2: Herm is they.
0: They got a buzzsaw coming.
2: Oh yeah.
0: But and they just I don't know. I kind of call it the.
2: Hayden gonna have a big game against that offensive line because Acadiana got a big offensive line and some big tight ends. Got a tight end 6'6" and 1'6'7".
0: St. Martinville beat Brobridge 41-21.
2: Good shout out.
0: Play
2: of
0: the game.
2: Shout out Coach Dortez.
0: Yep. Play the game
1: first win.
2: Christian did good?
1: Yeah, first win for Coach Dartes.
2: Yeah, first win. Sure got Coach Dartes. He's a good coach. He's a good coach.
0: Oh, I was still talking in your...
1: Oh, all right, go ahead.
0: All right. St. Martinville beat Brobridge 41-21. Our MVPs, Nelson Burrell. Burrell played good for Brobridge. He did everything. And Christian Gedward. Now, Jamie and James had a good game. He's really electrifying. You kind of want to, you know, he puts it in your mind. But we just went with the resume.

0: Christian had 4 touchdowns, 2 running, 2 passing, and then his pops reached out to me, man. It was like 2 o'clock in the morning. Yeah, dude, man. Don't sleep, man.
1: I gotta post the highlights.
0: But I ain't got no room to talk. I don't sleep much either. Man. So let's see what else we got. So where'd y'all go this week? Y'all went
1: Thursday. We went to Westgate
0: and then y'all went to Northern Maine.
1: Friday we went to Northern
2: Maine. Shout out both coaches, Jess Curtis. He came after a tough loss and still gave us an interview. That was very humble, very sportsmanship.
1: I really respect that from Coach.
2: He stopped and said, "Nah, we lost, but we fought hard." But you know,
1: they got a good team.
0: What's this stuff that Coach Moore was doing?
1: Oh, the worm.
0: You do the worm like me. You can't get. I'm gonna tell you now. He's got that voice.
1: Yeah.
0: And I remember I interviewed him when he was at Abbeville and they played St. Martinville.
1: I was with you.
0: Oh, you would have won?
1: I was doing the game with you.
0: I was in the boot with you. Scotty was on the field, yep. I thought it was bun. Okay. But man, he I was like, damn.
1: Yeah,
0: I liked his message.
2: Yeah.
0: But yeah, the kids seemed to
2: showed us love too.
0: That's not the biggest football factory, you might say. In Northern Maine. They have good girls softball and stuff like that. But that's his alma mater. So he's well respected. He's gonna get the respect to the kids.
2: He started off with a lot of freshmen. That's why we said this at the beginning of the season. Everybody was talking bad about him. You know, the past is the past. 20 and 0, whatever, 0 and 20. I mean, that's the past. All them people y'all
1: beat.
2: But
1: it was 0-10 last year.
2: They were freshmen. You know, so now they're seniors.
1: 2-0 now.
2: Yeah, that's the past.
0: All right, so that was the let's see. That was high school. So where y'all going this week?
1: Karen Crew and Acadiana. Well, hold on. We got to see it right.
0: Y'all got a Thursday?
1: Tuesday. No, Thursday this week. Tuesday, yeah. Volleyball, Catholic High and St. Thomas More.
2: Shout out Miss Burke.
1: Miss Burke and Catholic High
2: and
1: is undefeated too.
0: I'm about to see a buzzsaw.
1: Yeah. So that's that. And then Friday football is Acadiana and Karen Crew. Yeah.
2: They got 2 of our girls right there, Coach Aaron and Coach Jess Burke.
1: That's going to be a good one.
0: Oh, yeah. You thought the Ville game was on Thursday.
1: We thought it was Thursday, man. I know people are going to, I know just to.
0: We got so no big deal.
1: We could clear it up. You know, unfortunately, we tried to get all the teams that we did a home game.
0: Mm-hmm.
1: We had 18 teams that we interviewed for football. And we try to get them Thursdays and Fridays.
0: Boy, y'all, I tell y'all what, y'all the most popular with the cheerleaders and the student body in the stands, man.
2: And the band. Shout out the band, too.
0: The band, too.
1: Man, we love it. And
0: all right.
1: So we had St. Marvin Library Thursday, but then the game apparently got moved. So it's like, oh, we already put a kid and a Karen Crow there. So, yeah, unfortunately.
0: Yeah, we'll be Friday night. We'll be.
1: But you'll hold it down.
0: And ain't many Dead Valley no more, Big Dave. And I think he'd be happy that they took the name. We'll be at Cal Dalhousie Stadium.
1: There we go.
0: It all started about, I don't know if they said 6 o'clock or 6:30, but there's going to be a pregame ceremony. That's when they're going to do it. So I urge everybody to get there early. Coach deserves it. And
2: Hope his players turn out, man. A lot of his players.
1: Oh, yeah, it should.
0: This is something I wanted to read to y'all. And I knew about it, but I wasn't going to say it because maybe he didn't want it to be out there. But when Will Weathers wrote the article months ago when they found out that they were going to name the stadium after him.
1: Okay.
0: And this is just a little part of why that stuff that people didn't know that Coach did for his kids. And Garland Jean-Baptiste told us, you know, as they interviewed him, he says, the year after he graduated from St. Martinville, Jean-Baptiste became aware of a show of Dalhousie's generosity. He said the mother of a football player, along with his brother, they were on drugs, and their father wasn't present, leaving the 2 high school kids to live on their own. And Coach Dalhousie didn't have to do this, but he would bring these kids to buy groceries every week. And he would do this for anyone. That's the kind of heart and character that he exudes. He's just a great human being. I remember kids getting into trouble when I was in high school. They were afraid to call their parents because they were

0: arrested, they would call Coach Delahoussaye and he'd go get them out of jail. Now, let me say this. He also, if they'd get in trouble, if they're being, how they say that, canai, at school, and you get sent like a player or somebody, you know, one of his players get sent to the principal's office. Don't send him to the principal's office. Send him to me. Mm-hmm. That was worse than going to the principal's office. But a lot of times after practice, he said, I didn't realize this. I didn't know this either. They'd have like some kind of little study hall. Mm. He'd make sure to work with him on that grade. So congratulations to Coach. Very deserving and, absolutely. You know, long time coming. And I'm glad he's getting his flowers, you know, while he's still there. I mean, he may live 20 more years.
1: Right.
0: But I'm just glad he's getting his flowers now. And I'm glad, you know, been, hey, when we started doing football, he was the coach. I've been doing it too long.
1: Oh.
2: Uh-oh. He was there when we was there.
0: Uh-oh. I think I got him. Is this who I think it is?
3: I think so.
0: Yeah, it's you. All right. What's up, dude? Say the words. You can talk trash.
3: Oh, ad maiorem Dei gloriam, baby. How about them Jays?
0: Where's
1: that's a big win, man.
0: Who was our boy that would call? Jules.
1: Hey, Jules.
0: Where's Jules, man?
1: Yeah,
0: Jules, where you at, Jules?
1: Another Jesuit grade.
0: Everybody, I'm friends with Coach Danny and not, you know, Coach Shane and Coach Tao, and you know, I got so my goddaughter and him went to high school, but damn, man,
1: that's a good win. That's an impressive win.
3: I got nothing but love for the Cougars too. I called it the Jerry Bowl because you know I went to both schools for a little while.
0: The Jerry Bowl.
1: I like it.
0: Dude wanted me to go when they played Curtis. Didn't y'all beat Curtis for the state title?
3: We did.
0: Man, he had a suite in the dome, man. Oh, and man. My mom was still alive, so I couldn't go.
1: Okay. Yeah.
0: But, before we get going on that, you got to be proud of the Cages, man. They didn't quit, dude. I listened to the end, and
1: I watched a good bit of it.
0: And, you know, they took a 3-0 lead, then they, you know, 14-10 on that big play from Lunch. Lunch takes a lot of shots, man.
1: You're a big kid, man.
0: Yeah, I know, but he's gutsy. But, you know, when it got to 49-23, they had about 5 minutes left. They could have packed it in, went down, and he scored again. I thought they just got tired on defense, I think.
3: Mm-hmm. Yeah, and you know what else, man? Look, I mean, in this day and age, G6, P4, you're playing a USC team, you know, Lincoln Riley. They pay a lot of money for that roster.
1: Yeah.
3: And look, I'm not to say this would have made a difference by any stretch, but we were without our top tight end, our starting tight end. We were without our top receiver in Sheldon Sampson. And I don't think Darrell Smith got any carries either. So we were without our top offensive guys outside of Lunch. And how about the younger guys that stepped up? You had Reagan. You had Russell Babineau. Had an awesome
1: game. Man.
0: I got scared. They said they when Brent went down.
1: Yeah, I seen that leak.
0: Brent went down, and then they brought him to the sidelines, and I think Coach Dez said, man, he ain't got to go in that tent. He's going to be all right.
1: Yeah, I seen that leak.
0: You know,
3: he'll be fine.
0: Yeah.
3: He'll be fine. Yeah.
0: But Brent's tough.
3: I'm going to just tell y'all, look, did we, you know, giving up 49 points is never fun, but I'm encouraged, man. You go to USC, you play them decent. And look, there were a few plays that kind of made the difference. I mean, Marion Elam had an interception in his hands on third down, and the ball goes right through his hands, and it falls right into the breadbasket of one of the USC receivers for a touchdown. And then UL gets a 3-and-out, and then right after that, USC follows it up with a punt return. So, I mean, it was for a touchdown. So it was a 14-point turnaround before halftime, and yet the team didn't quit. They still didn't quit, you know. And so I'm encouraged, man. Like, this is by far the hardest team we'll play all year. I don't think it's going to get much more difficult than that. I mean, we got UAB next week at home. So I'm encouraged. I thought they played their tail off based on the circumstances. You know, it wasn't. I mean, I came out very satisfied with the effort.
2: Yeah,
1: it was a good effort. Tell you what, that UL La Tech game will be interesting, man.
3: Mm-hmm. That's going to be a battle.
2: LaTeX looked good.
3: LaTeX defense held their own in the first half. I mean, they're not bad. I mean,

0: Now, I mean, I think in that game, the difference was LSU's defense is just unreal. I mean, Louisiana Tech's offense had zero total yards in the first half.
1: That defensive line. Deuce Gerrals.
2: Yeah, Gerrals.
1: Good, man.
0: It's better now to clean up all that mess now in the beginning of the season than playing like that in the red zone late in the season in the SEC. But, hey, Mike, as far as the Jesuit-STM game, I'm going to tell you, man, STM, they got a whole production in that stadium. I hadn't been to their stadium in a few years. Man,
3: and due to fog and everything.
0: They got a jumbotron. I mean, it's a production, and I'm going to just tell you all the difference. The real big difference.
3: You ought to go to the basketball games, man.
1: Yeah, you got the famous PA guy.
3: No, man, we go off.
0: I think the biggest difference in the game was the size. Jesuit actually was a little bit bigger at the line of scrimmage.
3: Really?
0: I thought STM's linemen, the offensive line, I thought they were a little bit undersized compared to Jesuit. Jesuit's got size, and they're very fundamentally sound. The big difference to me was, you know, Jesuit just made a few more plays and capitalized on it. But, I mean, and also, too, remember, Jesuit plays in the Catholic League with Edna Carr, John Curtis, Brother Martin. So, St. Aug. I mean, St. Aug, you know, they're back to where they used to be. I mean, they play up to a certain level that, I mean, if they want to compete for state, you know, they say you get to be the best, you got to beat the best. The Catholic League is probably the best district in the state now. It's crazy how talented it is. So Jesuit's used to that type of competition. I mean, it's a really, really impressive part of football in that state. But STM's going to be fine. I think we're going to find out a lot in about 2 weeks when STM and Acadiana face off. That's going to be a war.
3: I forgot they were playing.
1: Yep.
0: Look, Coach Steve at Lafayette has turned that culture around, man. He's doing a heck of a job there so far. I got to tip my hat off to him. I've gotten to know him, and they got the right mindset over there. It's amazing at a school like Lafayette High when you actually like put some effort into like football. I mean, they've got the enrollment, you know, but yeah, they've turned it around, but. Yeah, guys, I just wanted to call. Hey, look.
3: You hadn't thought about going to the Coliseum, man? To me, that'd have been I'm not going back to California after what happened, but that would have been a bucket list venue for me. You know, I like the Rose Bowl, but the Coliseum, man, you know?
0: So, when we went to L.A. before COVID, we went to visit a friend. We actually passed by both. So we went to a Dodgers game. We passed by the Coliseum.
3: You were there already. I got you.
0: And then we passed by the Rose Bowl in Pasadena. And,
3: you gotta go like take a picture at the cauldron. You know where they light the torch. You know.
0: Well, it's kind of weird because like the Coliseum, believe it or not, it's like in the older part of town. Like it's kind of in a neighborhood.
3: Yeah.
0: And like you go to Pasadena, it's like North LA or north of LA.
3: Saratoga horse race tracks like that.
0: Well, it's like Lafayette. Like Pasadena is very similar to Lafayette, kind of a suburban type city, and it's kind of like by itself on a mountainside. So like all these stadiums. Now Dodger Stadium's cool because it's on a mountain, but it's right by downtown, so like you can see the skyline.
3: I ain't going
0: but
3: back like, to all Pasadena.
0: All those famous venues up there are like very spread out. They're not like in one place. Like they're not centralized, but. Yeah, I mean, it was cool to watch us play in the Coliseum. For people who don't know, that was a last-minute matchup that they scheduled because that was when Louisiana Tech joined the conference or joined the Sun Belt. Mm. It was supposed to be a scheduled non-conference game. We had to replace them, so we replaced them with USC at the last minute. I mean, look at it like this, guys.
3: Yeah, you brought a few fans. I thought, you know, some guys I knew went. It's a good place to go.
0: And we're coming home with a $1.3 million check with no injuries.
1: Yep.
3: Now, I know Jay Walker had put my broadcast venue for the day. I think that's got to be his first time over there, I'm believing, you know?
0: I want to say so. Yeah,
3: that's a cool place to broadcast. You know, I'd have been fired up, you know.
0: Well,
3: I bet you the dang press box is old, though. I wonder. I don't know, unless

0: refurbished it. I know they redid it at the Rose Bowl. Of course, I didn't go nowhere. I didn't go. I wasn't nowhere in there, you know, because I was, never mind.
1: Should have let you in there, man.
0: No, they
1: tell them people you'd have banned it, man.
0: No, they let me in a body bag. Oh, that's the only thing they let me in.
2: All right, so what, Mike, what we got today, man? Saints Detroit.
0: I like it. I like it. You know, I predicted they got some people talking. Let me think. Like 11 and what, five?
1: Six.
0: 11 and six.
1: Yes, 11 and six.
0: I don't know. I think they're going to go 10 and no. I don't know. I think the Saints are going to be better than I like it. I'm rolling with the Saints. I'm going to go predictions. I think the Bengals will beat the Buccaneers.
1: Yeah,
0: what
1: I
0: you
1: like
0: think?
1: That. Yeah, I got that one.
0: I got the Saints over the Lions. I don't know. The Jets over the Titans? No?
1: Yeah, yeah.
0: Ravens over the Colts?
1: Yeah.
0: The Steelers are going to pound the Falcons.
1: Tua hurt already before he even played. That's crazy.
0: They just need to get Penix back. Go ahead, Duty. I'm sorry.
2: Well, no, I was going to say, if the Saints can find a way to win in Detroit today, that'll really, really spark some confidence. And look, the main thing for us is health. We just need to be healthy, man. We've been getting injured. All our skill guys are getting hurt. We just need to stay healthy, and that's the big thing. And I think if we find a way to pull off a W in Detroit today, especially with the way Detroit's been playing over the last couple of years, with the expectation they have and how well how established they are now, I feel really good. I feel really, really, really, really, really good. We just got to stay healthy. That's all, you know. So, anyways. Well, I just wanted to call and say hello. Yeah, you can definitely tell football season's back in full swing. You know, looking forward to it. But, guys, you enjoy the rest of your Saturday, man. Opening weekend of the NFL, guys. Let's do it.
1: Go Bears.
3: Go Denver.
2: All right, y'all. Who that?
0: Denver.
1: Y'all play tomorrow.
0: Philadelphia. All these people from Louisiana.
1: Oh,
0: here
1: he go. They
0: hate our state.
1: You're an Astros fan. Man, so that's in Texas.
0: Do they have a MLB team in Louisiana?
1: You can root for the baby
0: Kings,
1: I'm
0: for the
1: man.
0: Closest one.
1: You can root for the baby Kings,
4: they have
1: man.
4: The Lafayette Kings? They got the Lafayette Kings.
0: The baby what?
1: They didn't call the baby Kings that minor league team?
4: Yeah.
0: The baby
1: Kings, that minor league team in New Orleans. It used to be what they used to call it.
0: Man, we talking Major League Baseball.
1: As Louise,
0: they played the Shrine on their line.
1: You can't have no team if they're not Louisiana. That's how
0: so what, I can't have a Major League Baseball team?
1: Nope.
4: They want us to be with a trash bag like everybody else.
0: Can have the Braves.
1: You saying we got to only have teams from Louisiana.
4: Mike, me and Courtney are face too pretty for a trash bag. We can't be in the same space. I'm face too pretty for a trash bag. You remember when he used to wear them garbage bags?
0: How long you been a Denver fan?
4: Since Peyton Manning retired.
0: Since he retired.
1: Since he went there.
4: I was stuck there. I've been there since.
0: So how you became a Denver fan?
4: I'm a Peyton Manning fan.
1: He go where Peyton go.
4: Yeah, like LeBron.
0: So when he retired, you just stayed with him?
4: Yeah, I had no choice.
1: So he going to be a 76er
0: So basically, you were a Colts fan?
4: Yes, I was a Colts fan too for years.
0: Well, before Peyton Manning was in the NFL, who you were a fan of?
4: Oh, the 49ers. I love Jerry Rice.
0: Oh, my God. We can't be... the 49ers.
4: Yeah, Jerry Rice. I love Jerry Rice.
0: Oh, no. Jerry Rice is good.
4: I play a receiver, so
0: they got two teams I hate in the NFL. The Atlanta Falcons and the San Francisco 49ers. They got two teams in Major League Baseball I hate. The Chicago Cubs and the Texas Rangers.
4: You don't hate the Yankees? I thought you were going to say the Yankees for
0: no,
4: sure.
0: No, look, I got to respect.
1: They beat them a couple of times.
0: No, I'm not into that. You know, Ron, you know, Nick asked me, I was introducing the state T-ball. You know how that old broadcast, you know, their PA guy, he passed away.
4: Yeah,
0: uh-huh. He always would say the number last again. He says, batting lead, you know, playing shortstop for the Yankees and batting whatever. Number two, Derek Jeter, number two. You know, and he'd say it again. So I said, why you do the number twice? I'm like, I'm trying to be like the guy with the... And he said, man, this ain't Yankee Stadium. I'm like, well, shut up, man.
4: You got to sport it up, huh?
1: That's funny.
0: And them little six-year-olds running around.

0: don't know what you're doing.
1: Playing left field for the Moss Bluff Purple T-Ball All-Stars.
0: Oh, my God.
1: Number two, Deca Pryor. No, the youngest set of Pryor twins. Number two, Deca Pryor. Number two.
2: Them kids probably looking back.
1: Playing pitcher.
2: That's funny.
1: For the Moss Bluff Purple T-Ball All-Stars. Number the T-ball oldest set of Pryor twins. Number seven, Tanner Pryor. Number seven.
0: That's they good. Probably love that.
2: That's awesome.
1: Oh, I don't know.
2: I told you the girl, what's her name that we had?
0: Virginia. She said Mike was awesome. Mike awesome.
2: I love the way he called our names.
0: Yes.
2: She told us that,
0: too. She said, we used to be so hyped when we seen Mike behind there. He used to call out our names so good.
1: I don't know. They said it. I don't know. It's Coach Stroner that got me started.
0: They gave Mike a gift card?
1: No, that was that group of girls, Claire and Angel. Okay. That's some good girls, man.
2: That's fun, man. That's
1: some
2: awesome.
1: good. They'd come hang out with me, like, for the STM tournament. And they said, man, how you? I said, you want to? No, we don't want to. I'm like, go ahead. And they said, you do it like it's so, you know, like I said, it's about comfort. Mm. When you get used to something, it's not hard to do. You know, you just got to get used to it and just follow standards. Some of these people, they get on the mic and they just start. That's overboard.
2: Yeah.
1: You know, and I used to like the, and everybody asked me, well, what's the best walk? I just think Alan Parsons Project. Serious. You know what I'm talking about? You know the song I'm talking
2: about? Like walk, like baseball or any sport?
1: No. I'm talking about basketball. That's what.
2: Oh, yeah, the Bulls one, huh?
1: No, you're going to hear it. Watch. And I'm not going to do it where it's the.
2: Because the Bulls one is the.
1: No, let me find it.
0: Do.
1: Be patient.
2: We did that at St. Martinville.
0: Mm-hmm.
2: When Tookie them.
0: Yeah, when they used to have the lights come on.
1: Mm. What?
2: When Tookie was there, we had the Bulls one.
1: Well, Tookie was. Ooh.
2: Yeah, that was some fun time.
1: Let me see.
0: Michael Dundas.
1: Let's see here. We're going to do this.
0: I seen him at Kelton funeral. They all there. The whole basketball team.
1: Here we go.
2: I had to work.
1: This might work. As, it's got to be it right here. Here we go.
2: Yep, that's it. That's it.
1: That's good walkout.
2: Yeah, that's it.
1: That's good walkout music there, brother.
2: Oh, yeah.
0: That's the Bulls. We just call it the Bulls.
1: Oh, that was a song before. Mm-hmm. It's called Serious. But, you know, you got about 2 minutes to get it done.
2: Yeah.
1: Or you're going to run out of music. Because I got a friend of mine's little daughter would sing the national anthem and do it for the Astros. Mm. And they'd call her up every now and then. Madison would go, Conrad, I'm going to say her name. I don't know, maybe her daddy's listening now, but they'd always tell her. And, they had people that were in a home of her. You know, they'd add on and then, well, she's pretty good. How come they didn't too long? It had to be within a 15-second constraint that they wasn't picking you.
2: Mm.
1: Whitney Houston's the best.
2: Oh, yeah.
1: She didn't do all that rah-rah-rah-rah-rah-rah stuff.
0: Yo, she's trying to remix it. All them remixes.
2: We used to come out to that when we won state and we took it.
0: Then after we got garbage, we had to find a band.
2: Then they were translating into Eye of the Tiger.
1: Mm. Like, they got a guy at Barbie says, you the guy over there that does it. He said, man, that's why I'm doing it here. And I wanted to say, dude, you're doing too much. I mean, calm down.
2: I could tell y'all a secret. Y'all gonna laugh at me, man. I did it just to have fun.
0: Mm-hmm.
2: Y'all know I applied for the Miami Heat PA job?
1: Yeah, you told me that.
2: I told you that.
0: Come on.
2: Yeah, I did all this.
1: I was wrong.
0: Well, I mean, they had a film director that's a coach now.
1: 269-1077. Any dream is
0: possible, bro. You got to dream it. You got to dream it before you achieve it.
2: Of course, I didn't get it.
0: Wow, you're sitting on side of me. I can see that.
1: I didn't want to say nothing, but did I tell you what I said?
2: I forgot.
1: I said, don't hold your

0: they tripping. They tripping.
1: Maybe because they know they're going to be mad. They're going to come out with mad.
2: Let me make sure.
3: All right. Here we go. Yep. 2.5. FanDuel Sportsbook.
0: Oh, FanDuel. Oh, I'm taking that money line.
3: The spread. Ole Miss by 2.5. Over and under 58.5.
1: And that's going to change, though, about last night. What's that change?
0: They might leave it there because Ole Miss at home. I'm going to go LSU. I'm going to go 31-24. I think it's going to be a good game. Mm-hmm. I think that it's going to be tough. It's our first road game. And they're going to have a crazy atmosphere. Like, we got to give them that. This is going to be the biggest. Now, Mike knows more challenge about this than us.
1: So far.
0: You think that's the biggest game in Vaught Hemingway Stadium history?
3: Oh, yeah.
0: Yeah, that's what I'm saying. Yeah. Yeah. So that's the biggest game in the history of that stadium. Mm-hmm.
3: Unless when Archie was playing.
0: Right, that's what I was about. Unless, yeah.
3: Well, in 69.
1: Archie was playing Alabama. That's how long ago it was.
3: Right. You know, that's probably why a Manning has never went to LSU.
1: Yeah.
3: You know, people are going to say, well, Mike's crazy. But so 69, I'm at my Uncle Edwin's house. We call him T-Nonk. Mm. Me and my dad watching a game. LSU lost 26-23. Archie Manning was a junior. LSU had Mike Hillman as their quarterback. That was their only loss. They used to play 10 game regular season. Mm-hmm. 10 game. LSU went 9-1. Mm. Number 7 in the country. You remember? No, you don't remember. You wasn't born.
0: Probably not.
3: I'd have to show you on my computer. They call it the game of the century. President Nixon landing on a helicopter and he went to Fayetteville. It was supposed to play earlier. They scheduled it later. There was something on them. They called it Nixon's national championship, a national title. Mm. He presented them a trophy after the game. It was number 1 versus number 2, Texas versus Arkansas.
0: Okay.
3: Arkansas had a Harrison guy, John Harrison, Jack Mildren. No, was it Mildren? I don't know.
1: We don't know.
3: Chuck Dykus. I know. They had a good team. They were number 2. Texas was number 1.
0: Right. Okay.
3: And they had James Street, Jim Bertelsen, Chuck Wooster, Ted Coy. They were good now. Mm-hmm. They made the movie about the DB that died of cancer. They had cut off his leg and he played in that game. Well, whatever. But they won 15-14, something like that. And they were going to play in a Cotton Bowl. But Nixon had already gave him a trophy that they won a national title. Had played the bowl game yet.
0: That's crazy.
3: So,
1: he must not be a fan.
3: But LSU was scheduled to play in that game. They were number 7. Notre Dame was like number 12 or 13. They had 2 losses. Mm-hmm. Notre Dame had a self-imposed bowl ban that they wouldn't play in bowl games. Mm-hmm. Don't know why. They decided that year, we're going to start playing in bowl games again. Well, of course, when that happened, you know, Notre Dame was Notre Dame. So they took Notre Dame over LSU for that game in a Cotton Bowl. And so they offered LSU the Astro Bluebonnet Bowl. Yeah, that's back. No, you don't remember? They played in the Astrodome. That was a big.
0: Really?
3: I never heard of that bowl. Yeah, I mean, it wasn't a minor bowl, but it wasn't one of the big 4.
0: Right.
3: Back then, they had the Rose, the Cotton.
1: The
3: sugar and the orange. Right, and that was the big deal. Fiesta wasn't nothing back then.
0: Okay.
3: Peach. But they had the Astro Bluebonnet Bowl. They turned it down. We're not going. So everybody was mad because they had some bad calls that's what they said, you know, in the LSU Ole Miss game. And Archie was the quarterback. Well, the next year he showed up at Tiger Stadium and LSU beat the brakes off of him. 61-17. I was at the game.
0: Yes, indeed.
3: I was a little boy. About 10, and I guess Archie never forgot. They had signs, Archie who, you know. Mm-hmm. All right, let's take a call. Got about 2 minutes. 103.3 to go. Welcome to Big Time Sports Talk. Sports Talk, you have about a couple of minutes.
4: Hey.
3: Hey.
0: What's going on?
1: How you doing?
4: How y'all doing today?
1: How you doing?
3: All right.
0: What's up?
4: All right, I just called, you know, because I am calling a good little while.
3: Yeah, you.

0: been in you've been in hibernation. Can we beat the Lions?
1: Yeah, so I'm just going to call and see. Think we got a chance to beat the Lions today?
0: We're going
1: to
0: beat the Lions.
1: Mm-hmm. Yeah?
0: Yep.
1: Well, that'd be nice to start off like that because I don't want to hear no excuses from people. No, you know, I ain't going to hear no names, but as always, as soon as they lose a game or two to start the season, they're still in preseason mode and all that, so I don't want to hear all that stuff. You got to play your guys in the preseason so that way they can come out with a rhythm.
2: Yeah.
1: Teams that play their guys, they play their guys in the preseason, they come out looking a lot better. They look like they're ready to go. So all that stuff about preseason games and all that, the first two or three was preseason game, I don't want to hear no excuses about that because I'm tired of hearing that. That's a lame way out.
2: That's an easy
1: sucker way out.
2: Love it.
1: You know, so play your guys in the preseason, get them lathered up, get them used to hits, get them used to running. You come out and you look much better. So if they come out looking sluggish and everything and not playing well because they didn't play their guys in the preseason, then all of a sudden people are going to be crying about, well, you know, this is still a preseason game. No, I don't want to hear that. That's excuses. Mm-hmm. So we got to start playing our guys in the preseason. Because the preseason does count no matter what people say. Y'all have a good one. I'm enjoying the show. Bye.
2: All right. Bye.
0: The show's over.
2: Yeah.
0: But, okay. So, hang on one second. Buck and Johnny's eclectic Italian restaurant with a Cajun flair. Go try some of Chef Tony Savoy's outstanding food. His Cajun flair menu. His daily lunch specials. His soups. 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This Friday night, coming up this Friday night, pregame 6:45, kickoff at 7 o'clock, right here on 103.3, the GOAT, is the St. Martinville Tigers versus the New Iberia Yellow Jackets. Significance of this game, the naming of the stadium, it's already been, they're calling it since the season start, but this is the first home game in the new Carol Delahousie Stadium. Congratulations to Coach Delahousie, and it will be formally announced with festivities and everything. People get there about 6 o'clock, so you can watch it, and congratulations to Coach. Very deserving. I want to thank you guys for coming in, Courtney. 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
2: Yes, sir.
0: And bye, we out of here. 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
0: Saints and the Lions, two coaches familiar with each other's team. Dan Campbell, of course, played for the Saints and was with the team at the start of the 09 season, where but he got hurt right at the beginning of the season, but he was an assistant head coach and tight ends from 2016 to 2020. So spent 5 years here, and in March, when he was a member of the New York Giants in 2001, so they were very familiar, and the Saints were the first team to play in New York in 2001, post 9/11. That was September 30th. So these two coaches know each other well.
2: Definitely know each other well. And, you know, obviously in New Orleans in 09, and then you talk about the stint that he did as far as a coach and played against him in 01 when he was a member of the Giants squad in September 11th. And so you wish him success, but not today.
0: Not today. Alan Eck is our referee. It is Tyler Shuck and Justin Reed out there, and Eck will flip the coin and get us going. Saints in white jerseys, black
3: pants. Gentlemen, this is New Orleans, the visiting team. They will call the toss. Tyler, this side is heads, this side is tails. What's your choice?
4: Tails.
3: Tails has been called. Tails, New Orleans has won the toss. You want the ball, correct? Which way you want to kick? New Orleans won the toss, deferred to the second half. Detroit will receive the opening kickoff. Good luck, gentlemen.
0: So the Saints again, they win the toss, defer. They'll get it in the third quarter. Detroit will get it first. Detroit is in all blue. The Saints, all white jerseys.

0: Black pants, gold helmets, and really the first time we've seen this uniform, because they wore the same uniform for all three of their preseason games. And the only thing that was different about the coin toss is that they did call tails. Cam wasn't out there, but they called tails.
1: You only had two captains. Normally, yeah. You know, when you went
0: there's
1: out
0: nine,
1: there.
0: There's
1: technically nine out of them, but they only had two. They only sent two out there. They've represented, hey, where a guy may have played college ball, maybe he's from. You've allowed those guys to be captains, but you only sent two out there. And, Mike, remember the conversation we had about the kicker?
0: Yeah.
1: We haven't talked about Carlson at all. I mean, and I think that's the confidence you have in him. He's a veteran guy. You hope that he has his mojo back. And, you know, if you do have to kick some long field goals, he should be in a comfortable situation.
0: So they are glass open ends at both end of Ford Field. Again, we're behind the Detroit bench. So the Saints will be kicking left to right. Detroit will be moving the football right to left as we are behind the Lions bench, facing the Lion at midfield. Back deep for the Lions is Jacob Sailors and Tom Kennedy. Tom Kennedy was a wide receiver they signed to the active roster this week, his fourth year out of Bryant. He used to be a professional lacrosse player, so he is back. He's also, I'm told, going to be their punt returner. And Daniel Carlson sets it up, and I'll try to help you, those who are syncing up, when he kicks that football and when they punt the football, I will say the word kick, and that will help you. Ball fall off the tee. That's not how you sync it up.
1: Correct.
0: But Carlson puts it back. It's a bit breezy because of the air conditioning here today in Ford Field. Carlson back in position, his feet at just inside the 30, waiting for the official word to get us kicked off. There it is, and we're about to get underway for the 2026 season. Carlson to the ball, kicks it away. It's a line drive, takes a one hop, bounces off the Lion. The Lion, the ball is loose. They just jump on it at the 18-yard line, so that's about as good as you can expect from Daniel Carlson. A line drive, bounces off the player, and then you just got to jump on it. Tom Kennedy, Jacob Sailors were both back there.
1: I think it hit Kennedy first, but that ball, I don't know if it had some rotation, some different rotation on it, for Kennedy not to be able to scoop it up. You know, talked about his lacrosse background. That looked like it should have been able to catch it as a shortstop or third baseman, but was not able to do so.
0: So a good start for the Saints as the Lions will start at their own 18. Jared Goff in his 11th year. Jahmyr Gibbs is the lone back behind him. Middle of the field. No David Montgomery this year. Hand off to Gibbs. Stays in the middle. Sidesteps a couple of tacklers. Gets across the 20.

0: settle down. It was only 7-0, but again, we were losing after the end of the first quarter.
1: Cajun Cannon, after the game, Shuck admitted in his press conference that I was too fast in the beginning of the game.
0: He was a little nervous. I mean, sure. He's practicing.
2: Practice?
0: Yeah, all of a sudden, you're competing against the Rams in practice, or you're competing against the Jaguars or against the Cowgirls, but it's still practice. They're not hitting the quarterback in practice. They hit you in a game. So that's why, to me, you need to play a series, 10 or 12 snaps, because every year, I don't care if you play, and I've talked to a number of veteran quarterbacks, I don't care if you play 10, 11, 12 years. Every year, you got to retrain yourself to get hit. Even Andrew Luck. Remember Andrew Luck? He got beat up. He ended up retiring. He said, no. He goes, I couldn't get going until the first time I got hit in the mouth. You know, when all of a sudden a rush is coming in, and you're hanging in there, and you make a throw, and whack.
1: Right, they're not just running by you.
0: Yeah, not just running by you, like, oh, that would have been a sack, or maybe it's not a sack. No, game action, not top-level practice action, but actual game action. I don't know. I'm just making an excuse now, but I think that's part of the reason why we got off to a slow start in the first half with the offense and even into the beginning of the third quarter. And then it got to, well, what we have to lose. We can't play any worse than what we're playing right now.
1: Taking a break here on The Point After. You can sound off with the Cajun Cannon tonight, 504-260-1870. Coming back right after this on the New Orleans Saints Radio Network.
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0: I'll never get over this. Bobby, you got to get over it. I'm not getting over it because that's.

0: bogus. I mean, it was either a lateral or a fumble. And we had 7 points. It would have been 7-7.5. Okay, myself being a strong quarterback when I was playing, I look at quarterbacks. So you telling me, if you're about to get hit or you're getting hit and you're strong enough, all you have to do is have your arm like, okay, like I'm throwing the ball, like my intent is to throw it, and just throw it backwards, throw it anywhere. You don't have to worry about it ricocheting or popping off to get intercepted or anything. So just make sure if you're getting hit as you're throwing the ball and you think you have no chance to complete it, you can throw it anywhere. Oh, his intent was I was throwing a forward pass, even though it went backwards like a lateral, and which I think it could be a lateral or a fumble, that you can get away with it. That's why it's a bogus rule.
1: I'm curious to see how the national media even addresses this, because I think it's going to be like something like the Nola no call,
0: well,
1: where nobody really understands how this ended up happening.
0: I guarantee if it'd be a major market, New York, Chicago, Los Angeles, maybe not Los Angeles, they don't, you know, they're doing something else. But if it had been the Bears or the Giants or
1: something. Kansas City.
0: Yeah, but that's not a major market. Yeah.
1: Maybe, the Chiefs.
0: They would never call that against. No, Mahomes probably would get the Jerry Goff treatment. Who knows? But I'm talking about, like, let's say that the Bears would have did the play the Saints did or the Giants. I don't know. I'm just thinking there's no way they'd go against those teams and cause them 7 points. Because you score that kind of way. It's like a punt return, kick return, scoop and score, pick six, those type plays. It's so close in the NFL, you usually win those games. And think about it, we had a chance to win that game, and we were still like -2 in the turnover margin. So when you look at the glass half full instead of half empty, that's why I'm still encouraged going forward. But I wish we had an easier opponent than next week in the Ravens, because you got to pack a lunch again. Look at the game Derrick Henry had today. And Lamar and the Ravens. Steve, what was their score?
1: I don't even want to think about, you know, facing Derrick Henry after just having to deal with Jahmyr Gibbs. But you look at Derrick Henry's numbers for today, Cannon, 24 carries, 144 yards, 3 touchdowns.
0: And then Lamar got off too, right?
1: Lamar passed for 324 with a touchdown. He also ran for 40 with another score.
0: Right. So
1: and their wide receiver, Zay Flowers, 150 with a touchdown.
0: Yeah, so it's going to be tough sledding next week against the Ravens. I wish almost we'd have the home game against the Raiders next week to get to maybe 1-1. Now, I'm not saying it's the NFL. Anybody can beat anybody on any given Sunday. You hear that all the time. But, boy, it would surely have been a great confidence builder and to have arguably one of the greatest comeback in Saints history. Again, woulda, coulda, shoulda, now. I sound like Jim Mora. You know, you could have won, you should have won, would have won, and all that. But no, that's why it's even amazing we even had a chance to win, being -2 in the turnover margin. But, I mean, if they're going to say they were going by the rule, well, that's a stupid-ass rule. They got to change that. Everybody who's played football, Jared Goff, it was either a lateral fumble. A great pass rush by Chase Young. And it would have been a great play, how the ball bounced around, Sanker picks it up. No, it was just very frustrating how that all turned out and got overruled.
1: Cannon, we're going to go back to our talking text line here on The Point After. Eon on line 8 in Pennsylvania, you're up next here on The Point After. What you got for us today, Eon?
2: Hey, guys. How you doing?
0: All right,
2: just
0: Eon.
2: A quick thought. It was a game. Quick thought, and then I have a question. So are we in first place or last place? Everyone else in the division lost.
0: Everybody lost in divisions. Everybody's tied. I don't know. I'm going to look at it that everybody in the NFC South is still in first place, even though everybody's 0-1.
2: Yeah. That's right. Just like we tell the kiddos in class, that growth mentality, that is right. But serious question. It seems like I've been like thinking about it. It seems like we basically have to play perfect in order to win. I'm just curious, like in every facet of the game, I know we came back today, but I'm kind of curious again what you both think. Is there some validity, is there validity to that? Or just seems like we have to play perfectly, like on both sides of the ball, have a quick start, to be able to win. And just curious, like what you both think, if there's any truth.
0: Well,
1: for me, it's definitely the turnovers in this one.
0: Yeah.

0: You can't be minus two turnover margin, but you tend to look at the positives, even though we want to get off to a faster start in the first quarter. If we continue to do this, we will win. And I'm going to look at third down conversion. That means, now, that wasn't necessarily the beginning, but, I mean, we can do this throughout the game. 47%, you're hovering around 50%. When Drew Brees and all led the league, I think one year we were like 58%, which is ridiculous. But I want to say last year, Steve, maybe number one team in the NFL was 48.5% average or 47. I know one year it was either 91 or 92 we led the NFL. We were 48.5% on third down. You're controlling the ebb and flow of the game. So we were at 47%. I know we've been having trouble scoring in the red zone. And if you're around 65%, that's winning football. We were at 80% goal to goal. When you have goal to goal, you don't want to be settling for field goals. We were 4-4, 100%. So when you look at all that, that's winning football. The discipline with the penalties, only having five or six penalties. Because I always tell you that could be a touchdown just right there if you have nine or more penalties or 100 yards. So I was concerned with that going into the game, considering, especially in the preseason, how what it was, Steve. And then we have 15 penalties one game, I think. Not even about who's playing and who's not in there. But those are the little things that get you encouraged. Now, I'd like this to flip. We have five sacks and maybe only give up one sack.
1: Right.
0: Instead of the other way around, what occurred. But
1: the run numbers, too, the disparity in yards per carry is not going to do you any good either.
0: No, and we don't have to average 5 yards a run. But I don't know.
1: But you can't give up 5 yards a run either.
0: Yeah. Give up we got 3.6, they got 5, that being the Lions. How about we give up 3.6 and we're about 4.2? That's not asking too much. So hopefully we can do that. Those are a number of things, but no. But look, you never know how the NFL is. You got to come to play and you get humbled. Look, all the Rams. The Rams, there's no way they're not going to win the Super Bowl. Look,
1: yeah, they, not so fast.
0: And then now Myles Garrett's hurt. Even Coach McVay, after the 49ers put it to him in Australia, he goes, man, we got humbled. It's pros versus pros. So you have to come to play again. The Ravens is pros versus pros. But I truly believe if we play to our capability, like, we're better than the Raiders and the Falcons right now. The Ravens, no, I think that would be an upset. But no, we should beat the Raiders and the Falcons. Then you 2-2.
1: Going to take a break here on The Point After. Folks, you can line up and talk to the Cajun Cannon, 504-260-1870. Coming back with more after this on the New Orleans Saints Radio Network.
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6: Welcome back into The Point After. Saints lose 31-30 in overtime to Detroit Lions. Taking your calls, 504-260-1870. Up next, Cajun Cannon, Hollywood Swinger on the line. What you got for us tonight, Hollywood?
7: Hollywood Swinger, what you got?
8: Hey, Bobby. Hey, Steve. How y'all doing?
7: All right, Hollywood Swinger.
8: Hey, Bobby. I wish you would have made that kick in regulation. Huh? We would have won that game.
7: Well, that's asking a lot. As long as ever made was 60. But I heard not only was it kind of, I mean, looking at it, was sharp but going to the right.
6: Right, yeah.
7: Yeah. So, I mean, that might have been. Now, if it had been instead of, if it had been a 52-yarder instead of a 62-yarder, it'd be, hell yeah, you better make it. Or we need a new kicker. No, it's going to come down to, I'm telling you, I said this, Steve, whether you're going to be 9-8 type season or 6-11, you're going to be three games or something. Are you going to make the kick or you miss it? If you make it, you win. If you miss it, you lose. That I think we'll see more of that, Hollywood. Now,
8: right.
7: Now he could have had his Tom Dempsey moment, considering, ironically, it was against the Lions when Tom Dempsey kicked that 63-yarder of an NFL record that lasted forever, and that was against the Lions. So, yeah, talk about being a hero and coming up clutch and him just getting here. But, yeah, that would have been a special moment for sure.
8: Hey, Bobby, our running game wasn't that good, and our pass protection on offensive line wasn't that good. They went in Chuck's face a lot today. We got to improve on that.
7: Yeah, now Chuck can also help the offensive line play better, right. But, you know, you never want to be on pace to give up like five sacks in a game. They might right. say, Bobby, what do you know about getting sacked? It was either 91 or 92. Steve, you know, in 16 games, I only got sacked 15 times. And we had no Pro Bowl linemen. All I know, that ball was coming out. 1, 2, 3, 4, 5.
6: I was going to say the clock in your head.
7: It's coming out. And how you extend plays, and Chuck can extend plays with his feet. So I think it's a combination. They're coming hard off the edge. It's hard to block a guy like Hutchinson. Steve, he's one of the best

0: He's in that category, top five. Like Chase Young, I think, could be in that category also. But Hutchinson having two sacks, four quarterback hurries, two tackles for loss. No, he's that good of a player. But I think also the interior, you know, if you're going to hang in the pocket, you got to be able to step up and make the throws. But at times, they had one sack, I think, by Hutchinson. I don't know what we were doing in protection. We had Kendre Miller blocking Hutchinson. There ain't no way in hell he'll ever block him. If he goes against him 10 times, he'll lose 10 times. He just can't. That's a ridiculous mismatch. So, yeah, we're going to have to get better. We're going to have to run the ball better. Like we were saying earlier, A-Chain got to get off to a faster start. Even though he averaged 5.1 yards a carry, I want to say at halftime, he averaged 1.5 yards a carry. Steve, what he had, like, not no, it was limited amount of carries, like 4 carries, 6 yards in the first half. So he did turn around after the slow start. He had that long gain of 18 yards.
1: Couldn't get anything going, like you said, though, early on.
0: Yeah, couldn't get anything going. But, I don't think that's going to happen against the Ravens because you're going against Derrick Henry and all that. But I'll be interested to see, again, how can you stop the run and run the ball no matter who you're playing in the NFL, and that could set the tone.
2: Hey, Bobby.
0: Yeah.
2: We better find our defense next week against Derrick Henry. At least slow him down a little bit. He's going to run all over them things defensive line.
0: Well, he's just so big. And you look at size-wise, Jahmyr Gibbs is more compact. But Derrick Henry is just a big son of a gun. And it just seems like he's falling forward. Even if you hit him at the line of scrimmage, it seemed like he's falling forward for 3 or 4 yards. And then he'll bust one, and, you know, the defensive back, if they're trying to tackle him in space, well, you tackle him, you're trying to trip him and get him down. You ain't going to knock a snot bubble on Derrick Henry. No, he'd be the one delivering a snot bubble to you, whether it be a stiff arm or just flat running you over. No, it's not going to get easier, Hollywood. The Ravens at Baltimore, and those could be a tough challenge next week.
1: Thank you for the call, Hollywood.
0: All right, thank you, Hollywood.
1: Yeah, Cajun Cannon, you know, every game, you know, you got to look at some of the key factors. And when you looked at this, we knew the Detroit Lions offense was going to be hard to contain. And you were, you know, I think everybody was thinking if the Saints were going to have to win this in a shootout.
0: Well, a shootout, and then you're going to win some, you're going to lose some. Like, but I thought a shootout would not necessarily be an overtime. I was looking at a shootout still like in the 20s, you know, not in the 30s. Because I thought we weren't going to hold. I think our defense was outstanding in the first half. I didn't think we'd, you know, hold them to like 17 points.
1: The way things
0: like
1: were,
0: that.
1: It's like, oh, we're only down 7-0.
0: Yes, exactly. Exactly. Then look, and then come out the third quarter like we were still in the locker room at halftime. look at Shuck. What? Interception. Fumble. So, but then to his credit, he bounced back. He ended up throwing, which is amazing, for 410 yards. So he kept
1: 56 attempts.
0: Yeah. See, that's another thing.
1: I know. You'll
0: 56
1: get into that.
0: Attempts, you ain't winning anything. Now, you can win now and then. You don't want to throw the ball. Drew Brees will even tell you this. Drew says, would tell you, oh, whatever it takes to win, I'll do. But he even knows. You know, I would say less of Drew is more. You want to be throwing at this day and age, the way the rule changes and all that. You want to be throwing the ball, I would say, mid to high 30s at the most. Never like in the 40s. Mid to high 30s, and a lot of times you can have the utmost success. Yards per attempt if you're going like 28 to 34 pass attempts. And you get that balance with the run. You know, we had 25 rushing attempts. I think you want more what Detroit had. 33 rushing attempts,
1: for sure.
0: 39 passes. That's more to balance what all NFL teams are striving to do. No, you throw in. Now, we had to. We're losing 21 to nothing. Well, what are we going to do? You can't.
1: Right.
0: You
1: got
0: to toss the game plan out. Though. Just go fast pace, whatever. No, 56 times you throw in. Unless you just run and shoot or red gun and all that stuff, just put everybody out. Usually just throwing the ball.

0: all around are trying to entertain people. But usually playing catch up. You're not winning anything that way.
1: Taking a break here on The Point After. Sound off with the Cajun Canada tonight, folks. 504-260-1870. Break it and be right back after this on the New Orleans Saints Radio Network.
2: My wife was frying okra. She's from Mississippi, so that's her favorite thing to do. 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And yes, the pain was bad. Oh, Blue Cross treated me great with the recovery process. 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I'm Chad. I'm from Baton Rouge, and I had Blue Cross for 10 years. I don't eat fried okra. 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
1: Therapy after the black and gold fall 31-30 at Detroit in the season opener. You can sound off with the Cajun Cannon this evening. 504-260-1870 is the number. You know it. Use it. We're going to go out to our lines right now and check in with Zeke on the West Bank. Zeke, welcome on into The Point After, man. How you doing?

0: What's going on, fellas? How y'all doing?
1: All right, Zeke. Yeah, kind of so close, but so far. You know, whenever you get to overtime, you know, somehow.
2: You felt so low, then we got built back up, and then
1: yes.
2: The ending was, you know, kind of put you back down again.
1: Yeah, because you know why? Where the look, Steve, when Steve told me this, I was like shocked. The Carolina Panthers defensive coordinator should get fired. The Bears scored 59 points. How many points did they score with Lil Bryce?
2: 37.
1: 37 and you lose 59-37. What are the Panthers doing on defense? But you know what? Whether you lost how the Saints lost in overtime, have the hard-fought comeback, or you lost how Carolina lost, it's still only one loss.
2: That's it, right.
1: So once that be clear, you know, going forward, what are we going to do? But it just from a fan standpoint, Zeke, it's just so frustrating. Boy, look at his great comeback. Could have been arguably one of the greatest comebacks in Saints history. And then you fall short.
0: I really want to get y'all's opinion on this. You know, that first half was so dismal that I feel like Shelf really should have played preseason. You know what I'm saying? Like,
1: yes.
0: Like, get some snaps in, man. He looked rusty, and I feel like if we got the snaps, man, we might have been there.
2: It took him a little to settle in, right?
1: Well, he even said he was playing too fast,
2: right?
1: And that what he said in the post game conference, like, yeah, you got to be poised, you got to be like, I always said this that you know a lot of times if you can do it in practice, you can do it in a game, and then practice is different in a game. So you have practice games when you actually in the preseason they still could tackle you or hit you. Now, ultimately, everyone's staying away from. Playing in a preseason as starters because it's like, oh, we're paying them so much money. If they get hurt and they're not available, we got to at least play them when the game counts. But are you ready to play? Are you gelling as an offensive unit as a whole? And obviously that wasn't the case. It wasn't just a tale of two halves. Again, like I said earlier in the show, it was a tale of the first half negative and going into the third quarter. So we really started clicking like, what, a quarter and a half? You know, towards the end of the third quarter and in the fourth quarter, how all of a sudden the momentum changed. But we didn't play in any games. You know, we practiced, again, like I said, against Jacksonville, the Rams, and Dallas. But again, it's practice. Like Allen Iverson said, practice? Come on. It's not a game. I don't know. And I'm not trying to say, you know, the offensive, they're all young. They should be able to play all the first half. No, I'm just talking about like a series. And if you go three and out, you only play three plays. Go back out there.
2: Would
1: play
2: that
1: another
2: series
1: three
2: really
1: plays.
2: Matter that much, though?
1: Yes, it does.
2: Yeah.
1: Because the continuity. Because you're playing in a real game, and they can tackle everybody. And you got to block somebody that's really trying to sack the quarterback or whatever. I don't know. That's just my opinion. And I'm basing on that with the slow start. And if we continue to have a slow start, I would say, well, next year in training camp, if you're a starter, you're going to play a series or two. If you win, it's all about did you win or lose. And we didn't play well enough and didn't have that continuity with the offense to say, oh, we could just do practice sessions. We don't have to do practice games to get ready.
2: You talk about those slow starts. We know that was a problem last year. What can this Saints team do to get more fired up and get going, get things clicking in the first quarter?
1: Oh, well, you know, we do the coaches show and second guess. You know, and I'll be the, Bobby, you know, I'll be the first question I ask Kellen Moore. Kellen Moore, seems like the same song and dance. What's up with the first quarter? Why we can't get off to a fast start? You know, being outscored, like I said, 4-1. No, it is so negative. We're the worst first quarter team in, like, NFL history. I'm kind of exaggerating there.
2: I was joking to you. We were, you know, watching all the games going on in action. And I was like, well, every team in the NFL has scored a point right now except for the Saints. That was at 2 o'clock.
1: Yeah, Steve, I wrote this down because you were telling me. I got that somewhere. Right here, right here. Okay. Steve Geller had told me that it was 11 minutes and 14 seconds left in the third quarter.
2: Yeah.
1: And it was 2 o'clock in the afternoon. Every team that was playing today
2: had at least 3 points.
1: Had scored except right. Us. Everybody, you know, all these 12 o'clock games and all. So everybody who's playing had scored except us. And that's what I mean. It was like we were in a funk. And all of a sudden, we turn it.

0: on. It would have been like a miraculous comeback. It'd have been very like pro-like, but college-like with how Texas came back against Ohio State. Well, how Ohio State screwed the pooch on that. Now you got to give Texas credit.
1: Texas now number one in the rankings.
0: Yeah, so you got to play four quarters.
1: Going to take a break. We're playing four quarters as well. Go to 6:30 this evening, folks. An extended edition of The Point After. Coming back with more. Keep it locked on the New Orleans Saints Radio Network.
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3: Because of the slow start, they were still kind of in it at 7-0. They had been robbed, though. You felt the fumble for the score.
4: Well, the only time, see, not to cut you off, hold your point. I can tell you right now, I was down at halftime, but then you realistically can't be down. It's 7-0.
3: That was it.
4: But you know when I really was down?
3: 21-0.
4: Yeah, 21-0, how the third quarter started. I said, our offense looks like garbage. and I was like, then all of a sudden we turn around. No, it's like your heart. It's like, what is going on?
3: I made a joke before yesterday. I was like, here we go, Saints season. You know, pregame coverage starts 8 a.m. tomorrow. And I had a Saints jersey with a blood pressure monitor. And it just seems the case every single year, man. These Saints will put you through it.
4: Yeah, your blood pressure will rise this Saints season. You might feel like a gut punch. All of a sudden, you go to the doctor, you got an ulcer or something. It was very dramatic. Roller coaster-like. You know, roller coaster, like, we coming back, and then we down, coming back.
3: Yeah, the roller coaster started out boring at first. You're like, click, click, click, click, goes along.
4: You're going, and then you're crashing and burning. Like, we're going up, look up, we're going to have a chance, and then we get derailed.
3: Overtime starts, first drive.
4: And then we fall off the tracks. We jump the tracks. So, I don't know. I don't think we're ever going to have any Drew Brees, Sean Payton-like games. When I told you about this example, they had fans in the dome already tell me, oh, Bobby, I wish the games were closer, but we're winning by too much in the fourth quarter.
3: Shut your mouth.
4: And I'm like, what are you talking about? I'm glad that we dominated.
3: Stomp them.
4: Yeah, stomp them. It was like, I don't think that'll be the case this year. It's going to be so close, but so far, that was a tough win. It's a tough loss.
3: Well, I know you've said it a bunch of times. You have to get off to the faster starts. You have to score points because you can't rely on second half comebacks every game.
4: We keep doing this in the first quarter. There's no way in hell we're getting to double digit wins. We're not. We're losing, continuously losing after the first quarter. Or we're not setting the tone. Now, again, you're capable of hovering around 500, 8-9, 9-8, but even to get 10 wins, 10-7. And I'm not talking about like 11 or 12, a special season, but even like a 10-7 season, we can't be getting off to these slow starts in the first quarter. No, it just ain't going to happen. The NFL's too good.
3: Going back to our talking text line where you can sound off, 504-260-1870 is the number. Going to go to Chuck D in Mid-City. Chuck D, what you got for us today on The Point After?
5: Bob and Steve.
3: What's going on, man?
4: What's up, Chuck?
5: Here we go, man. So I've been listening. I understand the stats. I understand getting off to a slow start. I understand not having the turnovers and the penalties. I understand all that stuff, right? But guess what? At the end of the game, when you've come all the way back, from all that adversity that you've had throughout the game,
3: mm-hmm.
5: and you come all the way back to make it to overtime, and you tie, you do not go for two, because these guys have worked too hard to have everything rely on just one play, and if you don't make it, you're done, and you got an L. It's better because no.
4: I'm not disagreeing with you now. Chuck, I'm actually...
5: All they fans, you stole their mojo. They're up by 20, like you just said, 21 points.
4: 21-0. Yeah.
5: 21-0. You stole all their mojo. So now they're sweating. They were hooping it up and everything. We come all the way back. You come all the way back and you tie them even in overtime.
4: Yeah.
5: So you continue to give your team the opportunity. Because if you go back on defense, maybe you get interception. Maybe it's good. It don't matter.
4: It could end in a tie.
5: If you end in a tie, that's a win for you. You know why? Because everybody there is going to say, we should have won that game. We had them.
4: Chuck, listen.
5: You end up with a win.
4: Now, the more that I think about it, it's like, boy, you want to go to a win. and then you're

0: 1-0 in the division. You 1-0 to kick off the season. But you know what? In hindsight, Steve, if we do tie, guess who's in first place in the NFC South? The Saints. We are half a game in first place because Atlanta, and who knows, tiebreakers? Atlanta, but Carolina, Tampa Bay.
1: No coach is playing for a tie, though.
0: No, but you're trying to get to the playoffs. Playoffs. 5 years we hadn't been in the postseason. And that'd be more a win. Now, to me, it would be less a win for Detroit, like Chuck's saying, because, man, look, we're winning 21-0 and the great comeback. So, in theory, that could have felt like a win for the Saints, considering how they came back. And, but a tie, Chuck, again, on the other side, the glass half empty, half full, however you look at it, on the other side of the fence, to play devil's advocate, you always say a tie. A tie is like, man, my feet are dirty, but I have my socks on. I'm going to wash my feet with my socks on, or I'm going to take a shower with a raincoat on.
1: I was always told a tie is like kissing your sister.
0: I don't know. I'll never kiss my sister. I know. It might be good, Steve. I don't know. Do you kiss your sister? I don't know.
1: I'm an only child.
0: Hey, whoever came up with that? A tie is like kissing your sister. Well, who in the hell is kissing their sister?
1: Exactly. That's why nobody wants a tie.
0: Well, what are you playing? Mamas and daddies or doctors or something?
1: You don't want that.
0: Yeah. Huh?
1: No, it's awkward.
0: No, it's awkward, but you're not kissing your sister. It's more like I'm trying to get clean and I'm taking a shower, but I got a raincoat on. How are you going to get what? Or my feet
1: why
0: are all
1: dirty.
0: Why
1: are you in the
0: dirty?
1: Shower with a raincoat?
0: Exactly. Or why are you trying to wash your feet with socks on? They're all nasty. I don't know. The only thing is, I can see what Chuck's saying. Wouldn't that be true? Would the Saints not be in first place right now if it would have ended in a tie?
1: Yes, that is true.
0: Okay, and it could come down to, and it's an NFC game. Like I said, Chuck, how about this? I was telling Steve this.
1: I can never fault going for the W.
0: Okay, but no, I don't fault them, but you can look at both sides.
1: Right.
0: And Chuck, I told this to Steve also. If we were going to be 1-1, this game was way more important than even the next game against Baltimore because NFC versus AFC. I'd much rather beat the Lions and lose to the Ravens than the other way around because of the tiebreaker at the end of the year. I'm thinking it's going to come about because the NFC South ain't having no wild card team because the NFC West and the NFC North is too good that we got to win the division. And so, Steve, I don't know, maybe that half a game might come into play. So we don't know. We got a lot of games to play. You know what would help? Chuck, how about we go 6-0 in the NFC South? How about, always say, don't be hovering around 500, 3-3, even 4-2. 5-1 at worst, or go 6-0. Beat Tampa twice, Atlanta twice, and Carolina twice.
1: I'm just on to the Ravens.
0: Yeah, on the Ravens. And then we're winning the NFC South. No. We got to have some momentum. But listen, I'm not going to be discouraged even if we lose to the Ravens. Now, it doesn't matter how you play. All I know is we don't beat the Ravens. It's a must win against the Raiders in Atlanta to get the 2-2.
1: Taking a break here on The Point After. Keep it locked on the New Orleans Saints Radio Network, folks.
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7: Welcome back into The Point After. 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Can sound off with the Cajun Cannon. D wants to talk about Tyler Shough's first half performance. What you got for us tonight, D? D, you there?
8: Hey, can you hear me?
9: Yeah, go ahead, D.
8: About 35 to 40 years ago, I met you and your beautiful family at either Six Flags or Astroworld. I thought I was meeting a rock star because I was a Saints fan. And you were so kind, and your family was so kind. And I'll always remember that. So thank you.
9: Well, Dee, yes.
7: He's a man of the people.
9: Well, yeah, you have to treat people how you want to be treated. Just walk in love.
8: But you did.
9: Walk in love.
8: You did, and I'll never forget. Okay, so Zeke kind of stole my thunder, but was it nerves? I felt like in the first half, Shuck missed receivers.
9: Yep.
8: Overthrew, underthrew. He even checked down to an offensive lineman.
9: Yeah, but he threw it to the tackle.
8: He did.
9: The offensive guard from the Bills. Yeah, Edwards.
8: Yeah, he backed off. So my question is that, and also, what do you grade the offensive line being, we weren't able to run the first half. Was that an offensive line thing? How did we do?
9: I give the offensive line very average and to below average. No, we need an offensive line to kick ass. We've invested in the offensive line. You look at our draft picks.
7: It was a big disappointment.
9: No, our offensive line cannot be a liability. Our offensive line, we cannot average 3.5 yards a run. Our offensive line, they're primarily a combination, like I said, of the quarterback and the lineman and the running backs, whoever's in pass protection. Think about if you're giving up 5 sacks a game. If you do that 17 times 5, what, you want to set an NFL negative record? Now, I know the Lions got a good pass rush with Hutchinson,

0: But, I mean, are they the greatest pass rush in NFL history? No. So, no, that's discouraging. So, no, the offensive line has to play way better or we ain't going anywhere. Now, I think Shuck, he was a little maybe, but he's a very mature, seasoned, young quarterback. He's not in his young 20s.
1: But had that adrenaline definitely going
0: through,
1: man. Yeah,
0: the adrenaline. He said he was playing too fast and kind of antsy, however you look at it.
1: First half, 10 of 22, 85 yards at a pick.
0: Okay, 10 of 22 is not even 50%, considering it's a passing league. So, Steve, go on, say what his numbers were.
1: Overall?
0: Yeah, 10 of 22, you
1: said. 10 of 22, 85 yards at the pick.
0: 85 yards. It wasn't 185 yards, so not that. I mean, if you're having 130 yards plus in the half, that's good. But
1: at least moving it, right?
0: Yeah, but not even 50%. And more than anything, leading the team to 0 points. You have to score to win a game. No, our defense D is the one that kept us in this game, being down only 7-0, and we all know that score at half should have been 7-7. There's no way, if you look at NFL history and how, what's his name? Mike Pereira, saying it was the intent of the quarterback to throw a forward pass.
1: Well, that's always his intent.
0: Yes, it's always intent. Well, so it was my intent to throw a touchdown, but I threw an interception. I mean, what are you talking about? Steve, they even have a play with Denver against the Patriots. Look at that replay.
1: Nick Underhill tweeted that out.
0: Yes, and how, what's the difference between maybe what occurred with the Jared Goff play versus that particular play and the Patriots and them getting a touchdown from that? And the ball even went forward because when you're throwing it, it was like it didn't go backwards.
1: And wasn't still, even kind of, he didn't really even throw it. He kind of pushed the ball forward.
0: Yes, forward, but it's still, right. You could push it forward. It's still like a pass. Anyway, but they called it a fumble. So, I don't know. I mean, no, that's a ridiculous call that went against the Saints. But we all know about ridiculous calls, especially to go to the Super Bowl, the Nolan no call. How is that not never interference? And that's to go to the Super Bowl. If you look at this play, it comes back to haunt us. And you look how close it is, whether you win or lose. What if you look back and, boy, that Detroit, if we could have counted that maybe as a win, and who knows, the momentum of the game could change in 7-7.5, and that could be the difference. Boy, you know, if we'd have beat Detroit, we'd be a playoff team, and since you lost, you're not.
1: Again, from the letter of the law, what the rule book states, Cajun Cannon, when a player's in control of the ball and is attempting to pass it forward, any intentional forward movement of his hand starts a forward pass.
0: Yeah, but the ball went backwards. That's a stupid rule. I mean, that's like overcomplicating, again, like what's a catch or not a catch. Did you finish the ground?
1: Right, I know my eyes saw.
0: Did you catch the ball? Yes. Like, I don't care if there's high school, college, or pros. When you're playing American football, that is a fumble. That's either a lateral or a fumble, and the Saints scooped and scored. So it should have been 7-7.5. Again, the woulda, coulda, shoulda. Again, I think conspiracy theory, oh, that's all we think about this day and age. Oh, conspiracy this, that. And you look with AI, now it's even going to get worse with conspiracy. That I just don't think that call goes against the Giants or the Bears because of the market. I don't think that goes against the Chicago market or New York. But since it's the Saints, yeah.
1: Who cares?
0: You know what? They're building a new stadium, and we need the Rams are coming back to Los Angeles from St. Louis. We need them to be relevant. We got to throw them a bone. We're not going to call interference. Looks like the fix is on. It's terrible. You don't want to say you want everything to be on the up and up, but that was to go to the Super Bowl. And I know now I'm really mad. I look at that Super Bowl. One of the most boring Super Bowls, and Jared Goff played in that Super Bowl with the Rams. The Patriots beat him 13-3. I know we would have scored more than 3 points and have been more entertaining and had a chance to win that Super Bowl.
1: Well, like you mentioned, too, later on in the game, we kind of got the makeup call from the refs, but that it wasn't. Yes. It doesn't even out because it wasn't for points.
0: It wasn't for points, yes.

0: That was a makeup call. Listen, that shows you I'm not a homer. Vernon Brown, outstanding job trying to punch out that ball, but he didn't really punch it out. They were both in possession of them. The runner's knees that was down. So shows you, that shouldn't have been a fumble by the Lions and the Saints getting the ball. I think that was like a makeup call because it was so ridiculous what the fans saw and taking away that Saints touchdown.
1: Let's give him this one.
0: Yeah. No, that's what it looks like.

0: with the Cajun Cannon. It's 504-260-1870. Let it out, folks, after a Saints loss, 31-30 in overtime to the Lions. Coming back with more right after this. Keep it locked on the New Orleans Saints Radio Network.
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0: 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So, Cajun Cannon, after this season-opening loss, I know it's the refs are really what's bugging you, but what else is bugging you about this game?
1: Yeah, I mean, what's bugging me, looking at from a team perspective, the slow starts.
0: I'm there with you.
1: So now going into the Ravens game, we've been outscored, what, 7-0 in the first quarter? So, no, that's bugging me because you can't be chasing points. And, you know, we're outscored 4-1 when all was said and done last year. And defensively, we gave up the most points in the NFL. We were 32nd. It's hard to win. So it was bugging me. Two things. We're losing 7-0, again losing in the first quarter, but we gave up a 13-play drive, 89 yards, to make it 7-0. And then how did we answer that after a score? We went 3-and-out. So we're not getting back the momentum where it's going back and forth. And after that 3-and-out, you remember Jameis Williamson, Williams, it would have been about a 40, 50-yard gain. He dropped the pass. So, you know, but Olave, he ended up, you know, dropping a deep ball. Now, he made some contested catches at the end. He was outstanding overall, but off to a slow start. You know, but his first targeting catch didn't come till the second quarter. That was a plus 22-yard gain. And then he dropped the pass deep middle. I don't know, when you're getting paid big bucks, you got to catch everything. Hit your hands, catch it. But that's what's bugging me. I would like, you know what, I like double whammy. Against the Ravens, or sometime early in the season, that we're not only winning after the first quarter, how about we score a touchdown on the first time we possess the ball?
0: You're talking crazy talk now.
1: No, that's what we need to do. Like, I'm not saying force them a 3-and-out. Just stop them, and then we get the ball first, and we go score, and we're winning 7-0.
0: Like in the preseason game against Jacksonville.
1: Yes. Yeah. Remember, great kickoff return. Then Estime has the awesome, what it was, 11-yard touchdown run. He broke three tackles, and we're winning 7-0. You know, scoring first time we possess. Yes. Set the tone. First time we possess the ball, we score a touchdown, and we're winning at the end of the first quarter and not always chasing points.
0: Going to go right into our talk and text line where you can sound off, folks. 504-260-1870. Whit in Mississippi, you're up. What you want to say tonight, Whit?
2: Hey, guys. Long-time listener, first-time caller.
0: Appreciate you.
2: About outcome. But I just wanted y'all's thoughts on our pass rush. Nobody's talking about it, but particularly Chase Young's lack of performance. If we get any kind of solid and consistent pressure, I think we win tonight. There were several plays where Chase Young was manhandled by Laporta, a tight end. What's y'all's solution?
1: The thing is with Chase Young. What you said, trade Chase Young? Did he say a trade? And you didn't say trade, huh? What?
0: I don't think he did.
1: Oh well, wait.
2: No,
1: did you say
2: for somebody later on in the year?
1: No, they ain't trading Chase Young. Chase Young needs to be dominant for us. I think he can be dominant, but the Lions had a good game plan. I watched a couple of times that he had to have his head on a swivel because they were tagging him. Not only just one-on-one, but at times, are you winning or losing? I seen one time he got like a pinball. They hit him like two or three different directions, like tagging him. And then, you know, okay, where's it coming from? That kind of slows you down. Now, we would need Chase Young. With, like you said, to have the kind of production of Hutchinson, where Hutchinson had four assisted tackles, five total, two sacks, four quarterback hurries, and two tackles for loss. That's what we got to demand of Chase Young. Now, he had the one quarterback hurry, and he would have had the sack fumble, which the officials did not acknowledge that. So I'm going to count that as a sack and forced fumble, and I think, you know, giving him a quarterback hurry for that. But we need Chase Young to be more Hutchinson-like because I think he has that kind of ability. But, Whit, no, we're not trading Chase Young. We need Chase Young to do something in a Saints uniform and be more disruptive. Now, it'll be interesting to see when Ken.

We're back here on The Point After. Saints losing their season opener 31-30 at the Detroit Lions in overtime. Definitely a hard-fought fight to come back in this one. But in the end, a two-point conversion gives the Lions, a failed two-point conversion for the Saints, gives the Lions the victory. We're going to get into now the segment of What's Bugging Bobby About Today's Game. That's brought

0: when Jarn comes back, what he's going to have left in the tank as far as putting pressure on the quarterback. But we did not get enough pressure, I thought, overall on Jared Goff. As far as production, I think Carl Granderson was more productive than Chase Young, who ended up, you know, he had a sack. He had one quarterback today, right? Hurry and a tackle for a loss. So, I agree with you. Chase Young has to be more dominant because that's all we were talking about in training camp, how dominant he was. But maybe that was against our tackles, our good young tackles who we potentially hope are going to be like bookend tackles that you could count on game in and game out. We all know the reputation of a Hutchinson. Chase Young still got to put a lot more skins on the wall to be regarded like Hutchinson or like a Myles Garrett. Like, even though Myles Garrett didn't do jack against the 49ers, and now he's hurt, and he's out like for a month. So, I don't know. We need, if our defense is going to be where they want to be as far as putting pressure on the quarterback, not only sacks, but quarterback hurries and all that, Chase Young has to be a big part of that.
1: Thank you for the call, Whit. We're going to go right down the line here. Have Ronnie in Covington up next here on The Point After. Man. How you doing tonight, Ronnie?
2: I'm very good. How y'all doing?
0: All right, Ronnie. What you got?
2: I just was thinking earlier when, you know, I first called about the 90-degree angle of his arm, okay?
1: Oh, the fumble.
2: So what if you got a 90-degree angle on your arm and you get hit from the back? It doesn't make it a pass, you know? That's what I think they failed on today.
0: No, to me, Ronnie, it's either like, okay, your arm's going to fumble. Let's say you don't want to call it a fumble, like a backward fumble.
2: Right.
0: Well,
2: right.
0: Then it's a lateral. You see that type right. play all the time, whether it's a swing screen or something. Or you see a quarterback at times throwing it backwards, maybe to try and outflank the defense. And, well, if you don't catch that ball, that's a fumble. It's a live ball on the ground. Well, to me, that's what that was. If you don't want to say, like, he fumbled because he was attempting to throw it, it's a lateral. So since it was backwards, to me, that's a live ball. Not what he intended to throw it forward. That's a bunch of BS. And I think football fans, not just Saints fans, but football fans in general need to revolt about that. Ronnie, I'm telling you. I told you this, and I know I can go to sleep at night, and this would be on my conscience, that if that would have been, let's say it was Tyler Shuck, or let's say that was Dak Prescott in Dallas.
1: There you go.
0: And that happened to Dak, like Prescott. But it'd be more like, like if that happened against the Saints, because I don't care about Dallas. But if that had been like that happened to Tyler Shuck, the same type play, I'd have said, man, the Lions got ripped off. That's a touchdown. And I know that's a football play that I think as fans we all live with. That's either a fumble or like it was a lateral, went backwards, and you should be able to scoop and score with that. And it was just the Saints got ripped off, and I don't know what would eventually happen. I know it would have been 7-7 at halftime. Now, we had a horrendous start to the third quarter. Tyler Shuck in the offense wasn't doing anything in helping the Lions to take a 21-0 lead. Now, we showed a lot of fight in the team, a great comeback, but still, we ended up not winning the game. Anything else, Ronnie?
1: Thanks for the call tonight, Ronnie. We're going to go right down the line, Cage and Ken. We got a bunch of calls still lined up. 504-260-1870 is the line that's sound off of the Cage and Cannon. Carlos in Ponchatoula on line 4. You are up next here on The Point After. What's going on tonight, Carlos?
3: Yeah, when dat instead of who dat. Anyway, Bobby, would you have to call that play on that two-point conversion?
0: I don't know. I don't know what they have in their playbook. Usually you want your best matchup and left a lot to be desired, the play that was called. To me, a tight play, you got to go, who can make the contested catch? Because you're going to have tight coverage. You have like an extra defender, so when you're trying to run a rub route, and get a receiver open that way. I mean,

0: And even though Chris Olave is your best receiver, is he truly making consistent, tested catches? I mean, do you go with a bigger receiver like Vele? I would say this would be the type two-point play that you run with Mike Evans. You know, remember him from Tampa Bay, who's now with the 49ers? Yeah. You know, that type play and get him the ball. But, I don't know if that was, you know, you want to run the best two-point play that maybe you've practiced. If that was the Saints' best two-point play, is a lot to be desired, put it to you that way.
1: Yeah. You know what my best two-point play was? Let Chalk run the ball, okay? Or hand it off. I mean, you're going to throw the ball with what? In the corner of the end zone with the ball being outside the end zone? No, that was a stupid play.
0: Yeah.
1: You should have let Chalk run it out to the right, left, up the middle.
0: It should have been
1: a running play.
0: So maybe
1: you don't throw the ball with 12 yards.
0: Well. I'm going to say that maybe, you know, and he has the capability to run. You give Chuck maybe a run pass option to put pressure on the defense and extend the pocket. And that way, the run pass option, I think that's always good considering the capabilities, how Chuck can make plays with his feet. As far as us running a 2-point play, no. We wasn't run blocking good enough to be able to accomplish that. Because everybody said, what kind of call is that? Everybody, man, what the hell are we doing? A running type play on a 2-point conversion. Now, if it works, oh, great call. But if it don't work, like, well, why are we doing that? But if that was our best 2-point play that Kellen Moore could have called, I think that just frustrates the Houdat Nation.
2: Thank you for the call, Carlos. Going right down the line, Cajun Cannon, Sam in Slidell. You're up next here on The Point After. What you want to sound off tonight with the Cajun Cannon?
3: Hey, guys. How y'all doing tonight?
0: All right, Sam.
3: I just wanted to give a shout-out to Mr. Coleman. I've been knowing him for a long time. Mr. Smiley, I call him. Used to hang out with him for 9 years now. I just want to say, I want to give these guys a little praise, man. They've been doing good. They did good today to me. They had a lot of fight. They didn't give up. They kept pushing forward. I mean, they had some bad stuff go against them in the beginning. The first half, but I really was happy with the fight they had throughout the second half, getting themselves back into the game with all the stuff that went against them. It was still a really good game, really entertaining game. I think they're still finding themselves, like, you know, Coach Moore and Chuck and not having any playing time in the preseason. I think we're going to get better.
0: Playing in the preseason, why didn't Coach Moore play him in the preseason? So you don't have this slow start in the first half offensively or the beginning of the third quarter. So now we've got a little experience for this season. So we should have a better outing in the first half against the Ravens like we did in the middle of the third quarter towards the latter part of the game against the Ravens. Wouldn't you say that? Now that we got in the flow where the quarterback can get hit, he can get tackled. So that's the expectations there. And, I can tell you this, and you make a good point about the fight in the team. I didn't think that we were going to beat the Lions. So when I look at the fight and losing in overtime, considering we were -2 in the turnover margin, if you'd have just told me that we -2 in the turnover margin, without knowing how the game would unfold, and we lost in overtime, I said, man, that must have been a hell of a game. Hell of a
3: exactly.
0: game, and how, and that's what ended up happening at the end.
3: Yeah, I'm proud of them guys, man. They fought through a lot of adversity, and that's what it takes. And they had some bad calls. They had like the sack fumble, which I thought it was, went against them. That should have been another 7 points. And at the end, they still in there fighting. And they were what, 21-0 going into the half, and come out and still fought their way through.
0: Yeah, 7-0 at half. The defense is playing outstanding. Then you're down 21-0 and you fight back. There's not too many teams that fight back like that. Usually, even though it's the NFL, they'd be giving up and will look to fight another day. But you have to remember that it's the NFL. Did you win or lose? It's not PE class.
2: Yeah, like, that's my thing. It's like, okay, great consolation. We played hard.
0: Yeah, we played hard. Well, you should play hard. You're getting paid millions of dollars. You're a pro. So you can't be like, oh, well, the team played hard. Well, that's your freaking job.

0: You got to compete.
1: Yeah.
0: You have to play hard. So that's why you got to keep it in perspective. And not like, oh, it was a good showing. No, you got to win.
2: How do we get that second half production, though, in the beginning of games? Right.
0: To start the game. Exactly. So that's what we need to parlay what occurred the latter part of the game by the offense, whether we got to do no huddle or a fast pace, whatever, to get us going from the get-go and not be behind and trying to play catch-up. Because, listen, you could play hard and entertain the fans, and we lost in overtime 31-30. I'd rather our offense suck the whole game and our defense is outstanding and we won 3-2. You know, in theory, that could happen. You know, we kicked the game-winning field goal and they got a safety on us and we won 3-2. Versus losing 31-30. You got to win, baby.
2: Want to let everyone know, Venture Global is donating $10 per Saints receiving yards to their Catch for the Coast program. Venture Global innovating to provide low-cost LNG to the world. After today's game, that total is $4,100. We'll keep a running tab all season long. Right now, we're running to break. Coming back with more right after this on the New Orleans Saints Radio Network.
3: My wife was frying okra. 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
2: Back here on The Point After, getting ready to wrap things up. We're going to go to rapid fire on our phone lines now. Got a lot of ladies on the line here, Cajun Ken on The Point After. So, Joni, you're up first here. What you got for us, Joni?
3: Man, look. Hi, Bobby. Hi, Steve. How y'all doing?
4: All right, Joni, right. What you got?
3: So, look, I think I've had a great solution for all these bad calls, because it's not just this season, it's last season, and these guys have all these heart and everything, but nobody's saying how many different calls they messed up. It wasn't, they should have never called back the touchdown. It was the last play, our two-point conversion, it was pass interference. Ground can't cause a fumble. They tried to take that touchdown away from us. Now, I don't know if y'all watched the World Cup or anything like that, but every review or every kind of points that were made or any kind of anything, there was an instant booth review. And there was a lot of calls that came that overturned from the referee. And now I think that that's a really good solution for the NFL, because this is just getting ridiculous. And like y'all were saying, it doesn't happen. If it was, you know, the shoe was on the other foot, it wouldn't be happening to Brady or you know, whoever.
4: But it wouldn't be happening.
3: Nothing ever mixed of it.
4: Against Chicago, the Bears or the Giants, I don't know. The bias
2: pile
4: there.
2: On poor New Orleans.
4: Yeah, because of the market and the influence. You know what? The fans just got to get it right. Again, I would tell you, and I could say this, Stephen, I told you, if that would same play would have happened against Chuck, and he would have did with Jared Goff, and what occurred, I'd say, no, the lines got ripped off. That's a touchdown. How can, the ball, look where it's going. It's either, you know, a fumble or a lateral, and you can scoop and score that. No, I don't know if that has to be, you know, they have a competition committee, and they address all the new rules and all that. And, again, it goes back to how they complicated things about what's a catch, not a catch. To me, I like the college rules. It'd be more exciting for the offense, too. How about you just have 1 foot in? Why you need 2 feet? Catch the ball and you have 1 foot in and count it that way. You want more offense, more big plays. So, yeah, they always address it and tweaking the rules. But it could be overkill when they're getting a little too cute. And where, you got to finish the ground with a catch. You know if you caught it or not. And we all know that was a fumble. And it was just a fumble or a lateral. However you want to call it. The ball went back as we picked it up and we scored.
2: Cajun Ken, our next fine female of the Who Dat Nation on the line, Angela in New Orleans. What you got for us tonight on The Point After?
5: Hey, it's such an honor to speak with you all. I'm a granddaughter of the Brown Bag Nation back in the 60s. But anyway, I have to say, like, even going back to the previous caller, like, you know, yeah, that call by the refs was questionable, but at the end of the day, we overcame it. We got to the finish line and had an opportunity to freaking win. And like, I just, unless there's some philosophical like intention behind, you know, hey, here's who we are, this is how we're going to play moving forward this season, we'd rather lose to like create some badass energy, I don't understand that call. Like, we could have, like, won it. I'd like to hear a little bit more.
4: So, wait, but you don't, Angela, when you don't say you don't understand the call, the two-point play to try and win the game, what call are you talking about?
5: I didn't, they just kick a field goal.
4: Oh, you mean kick the extra point to tie the game, and the Lions still would have had, how much time was left, Steve? I can't recall right now. In overtime.
2: Yeah, I'd have to look.
4: Yeah, you have to look right quick. Because all I know is the predicament we're in the NFC South, with all the NFC South teams losing, we would be in first place. Well, only half a game. A tie is better than a loss in what's occurred today, the first weekend of the NFL.
2: Cajun Cannonball.

0: 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And we know that visitation for the public will be 8 a.m. at St. Hilary of Poitiers Catholic Church at 333 Twin Oaks Drive in Raceland, with funeral mass at noon. You can check out more details, folks, at WWL.com. We're wrapping up here now, the Point After Cajun Cannon. 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
1: Yeah, we need to acknowledge what Mike meant to us, and that'll be next Saturday of services. So, bonne nuit, les gens. Good night, people. Hoodat, go say.

0: The more you listen to your kids, the closer you'll be. So we asked kids, what do you want your parents to hear?
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1: Yards and two touchdowns for him so far. The Commanders and Eagles, 24-22 is the score. 1 minute to go. Keep us updated on that onside kick that we assume Washington is going to do. Yeah, the Chargers lost. I was about to say the Clippers lost. I'm so used to it. Sorry, Chargers lost at home to the Cardinals, 26-14. Jacoby Brissett, 27 of 37, 277 yards and a touchdown. And the Raiders get a win to start the season off against the Dolphins, 27-13. Last year, they only scored more than 27 one time, and it was in overtime. So all things pointing upward for the Raiders. Also, reports are that Brock Bowers is only going to miss one game. They think he's going to be already back for week two. So Raiders, a lot trending upward for them.
2: He's so happy.
1: So I would be too. I'm gonna be a Raiders fan too, and a Vikings fan. I'm just gonna be a fan of all the teams that win. Lions survived 31-30 against the Saints at home in overtime. Absolutely survived. They only won because the Saints did not have a successful 2-point conversion in overtime. Bills outscored the Texans 36-31. Josh Allen, 2 touchdowns in the air, 2 touchdowns on the ground, just like Caleb Williams, as the Bears topped the Panthers 59-37. Bengals held on 33-27 against the Buccaneers. Baker Mayfield had 3 lost fumbles in the game. Ravens rolled past the Colts 41-23. Lamar Jackson doing a little bit of everything. 324 yards in the air and 1 touchdown in the air. Also a touchdown on the ground. Jaguars crushed the Browns 34-10. Deshaun Watson did get a touchdown there in late at the game. He was 16 of 22, 205 yards for a touchdown and an interception in the loss. Jets beat the Titans 23-10. Yay. And the Steelers with a 20-13 win over the Falcons. TJ Watt with a pick six, his 10th pick of his career. And in case you missed it, Rams star Myles Garrett will have knee surgery. He's going to be out at least 4 weeks. What are those 4 weeks? It's against the Giants, the Broncos, the Eagles, and the Bills. That is what the Rams have to do in this next month. Good news if you're a Patriots fan, wide receiver A.J. Brown, who is also going to miss about 4 to 6 weeks, apparently he does not need surgery on that high ankle sprain. At the U.S. Open, Alexander Zverev beat Ben Shelton. And at the FIBA Women's World Cup, USA took down France for their 5th straight gold medal. Woohoo!
3: There you go.
4: I wouldn't play Aaron Donald in the 4 games that Myles Garrett's there. I'm serious. I would.
1: That's actually a really good question.
3: Why wouldn't you play him?
4: Because the reason why Aaron Donald came back is because Myles Garrett was there and the attention that Myles Garrett would bring. Mm-hmm. Well, now Myles Garrett isn't there. You don't have Jared Verse on the other side because he's in Cleveland as part of the deal. So guess what? Let's beat up on Aaron Donald, who hasn't played football in 2 years.
3: I hear what you're saying, but we just paid him $20 million. He's coming back.
1: Well, he didn't go to Australia.
4: I think they have bigger fish to fry. The way that the schedule made the NFL made it, and it's a really bad scheduling job. The Rams and Seahawks play in week 16 and week 18.
3: Oh, yeah.
4: But right now you've already lost to the 49ers once. Mm-hmm. Every game now is obviously important for them. However, you would think that the Rams could still win enough games.
3: Yeah.
4: And it's what they do division wise. So I'd rather make sure that Garrett and Donald are ready to go for the rest of the season than now have Aaron Donald try to pick up the slack that Myles Garrett is leaving him because of this injury.
3: Now, you bring up a great point. I mean, obviously, yes, the workload wasn't supposed to be heavy for Aaron Donald. If he comes back without Miles, it's going to be heavy, but they paid him, so I'm sure he's going to be out there, Dan. But I thinking about that whole game and the Rams having to host the game in Australia as a home game in the division is just so diabolical. And I know you talked about it before. You hate those things, but It's such a bad thing.
4: I hate the hypocrisy of the NFL because the NFL tells us that division games matter. You're giving a team home field advantage because they win their division because it means the most.
3: Yes.
4: Well, then why are you allowing a division game to be put overseas? And in addition to that, you're telling us that week 18 is so important. They only do this for TV. They don't care about the 14 other games or 15 other games. They want one game on Sunday Night Football that they can say, this is for all the marbles or this is for the playoff berth. When in reality, half of those games in week 18 don't matter. But yet, isn't winning the division so important? But they're division games and they don't matter and you're giving up home field. That's what's so hypocritical about it in my eyes is that it's just they're talking out of both sides of their mouth. Either they are important or they aren't important. I could go on and on about the scheduling. I think you should have a period of time where it's just cross-conference games.

0: teams, and you should have another period of time where it's division week or however you want to do it. But I don't think it's fair to have the Rams and Seahawks have to play in two out of the final 3 weeks of the season. By the way, they're not the only teams to do that. That's happened in other times as well and with other teams, and I just don't think it's fair for those teams. Spread it out. Make sure that this version of the Rams team that the 49ers play is the same one that the Cardinals and Seahawks get to right. play. Mm-hmm. Like, that's just because we know how things can change in the NFL. My little rant here. I do quickly want to talk about Green Bay, and then we will take a timeout and come back with our MVPs. The reason why I didn't like Green Bay this season, a couple of reasons. I didn't like their offensive line. Mm-hmm. Christian Watson has stepped up today. Matthew Golden's been a good target, and Tucker Kraft seems to be fine from his. So the targets are fine. But the Josh Jacobs situation is another one. Mm-hmm. They don't have a running game. So you have a bad offensive line or one that's inexperienced that you don't know what you're going to get. And Jordan Love got a lot from the Vikings defense in the fourth quarter. And now you don't have a suitable running game. You don't have Micah Parsons for at least 6 weeks. And there's something else here, and I'm already seeing it on Twitter. Matt LaFleur's time in Green Bay is not looked upon fondly.
1: Yeah.
0: It is starting to wear out. Apathy is the worst thing that you can have if you're a head coach in the NFL where the fans are just have given up on you. They don't believe in Matt LaFleur anymore. Mm-hmm. They don't. And so now you have this game where you give up 22 points in the fourth quarter, and it may not all be on Matt LaFleur, but he's the head coach. And so if the same things are happening seasons over and over, it comes on Matt LaFleur's shoulders. And I think that the trouble there can build up so much that it could send Green Bay on a downward slide. That's why I was not high on Green Bay today, really, because I just don't think that fan base believes in Matt LaFleur anymore, and anything that could go off track with a lack of running game and offensive line will send that even further into a spiral.
2: I just feel like with Green Bay, they, to me, don't play four quarters of football. Mm-hmm. Green Bay looks good, and then all of a sudden in the fourth quarter, they unravel. Like, I feel like I see them always leading a game, mm-hmm. and then they can't put the game away. So is it on Matt LaFleur for not adjusting adjusting in real time to what's happening? Probably. Mm-hmm. So I was never high on them because the Josh Jacobs thing, that's an added situation. Obviously, you want Micah Parsons out there, but I was just like, they didn't make any moves to make me feel like all of a sudden you're going to play the entire four quarters. And that's what I don't like about Green Bay. I can't trust them to finish a game.
1: Yeah. I mean, all those things are accurate. Everything both of you guys said. I just think that division has so many questions. All those teams have questions. And so you can pick which one you want. Minnesota, quarterback, right? Detroit, you know, Knuckles is gone. And now you got to bring in other ways of winning and try to do it in a different way. What's the other team in that division? Minnesota.
0: Caleb Williams.
1: And Chicago. Obviously, we know Chicago is the team that's the hot pick now, right? Everybody's going to jump on that bandwagon. But they have questions as well. I mean, obviously, they're – defense, no pass rush, all the things. So we all have, all those teams have
2: something, just something.
1: Things, right? Yeah. And so I would just think, I would go with the quarterback that I think is the best quarterback in that division. That's Love for me, in my opinion. That's the only reason.
0: That's why when Kerry asked what team, I said Caleb Williams. Because Nick Monty and I think Caleb Williams is the best quarterback.
2: I do.
1: No, I know. Yeah, you guys.
2: Yes,
1: yeah.
2: 100%.
0: Yeah. All right. She's Monty Bolaños. That's the All-Pro Kerry Rhodes. I'm Dan Beyer. Our MVPs. And the Vikings now could just take a knee, up 39-22. Mm-hmm. 90 seconds left. They are in victory formation in Minnesota. We wrap up the week. Week one, that is. Two games left to go. It's Fox Football Sunday, presented by Underdog. Unleash your dog. 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
1: Fox Football Sunday, presented by Underdog. 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You can find me at Dan Byer on Fox and our all-pro Kerry Rhodes at Kerry 25 Rhodes. Quite a week one in everything that stands out. I just can't get over the Bears 59 points. That's my one quick takeaway on what we're going to look back on. A lot happening, a lot changing, but I can't get off of the 59 put up in Charlotte today by the Bears.
2: That's pretty hard to overlook that. I'm gonna go with, for me, I mean, it was the Ravens as well. I mean, a lot of questions about that team moving forward with Mentor being the head coach. And, you know, obviously they have the talent, but how was it going to look game one? It looked pretty impressive today.
1: And Monsi, anything that stands out for you in week one?
3: Good or bad? Good or bad? It depends.
1: It doesn't matter.
3: All right. Well, let's talk about what stands out bad for me is what the Chargers did at home in week one against the Cardinals. This is an embarrassment. Really, really bad. I don't even know what you could possibly say. It's not about you lost Ladd McConkey to an injury. Look at what the Vikings just did without a quarterback.
1: Yep. Yeah. Big time. Time to look in the mirror in week one. That's not good.
3: 100%.
1: Yeah, if you're the Chargers. I've got something else good for you, though. Mm. I got something that's great. Our week one MVPs.
4: You know what time it is. Yeah! KK, I'm going.
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6: Hey, now he wants to throw it up for grabs. He does. It's intercepted. Did he keep his toes in? He did. It's intercepted in the end zone. Holy catfish. The third pick of the night by the Seahawks.
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7: Purdy, he is in the shotgun. 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Throw on the run. 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Debo brought it down.
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8: Mayfield in the gun on 3rd and 7 from the 24. 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
10: Shotgun for Trevor, dropping the throw. 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
12: Two tight ends. Geno Smith, handoff. Breece Hall running left at the 5. Cruises into the end zone. Touchdown.
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13: Henry leaps over the line of scrimmage. Pushes a pile into the end zone. King Henry now 3rd all time in rushing scores.
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17: Jared leans in. There's the snap. Back looking, throwing. It is caught. Yes. Inside the 2, to the 1, to the end zone. Touchdown, Detroit Lions. Amon-Ra St. Brown.
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5: Skittles for everybody!
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6: Props to Ricky Herrera for that in our imaging department. Football is back, baby, and Underdogs Keep Your Million starts you with $1 million stack. Make your picks, survive 20 rounds, and whatever's left is yours. Underdog, unleash your dog. Terms apply. Speaking of Underdog, on Monday Night Football, the Broncos are a road dog in Kansas City against the Chiefs. Chiefs favored by 2.5. Those odds courtesy of Underdog. We both like the Cowboys tonight, Monty. Kerry likes the Giants to cover. Mm-hmm. What about Monday night, Monty, with the Chiefs at home, a 2.5-point favorite?
7: I can see the Chiefs covering, winning on a Harrison Butker field goal.
6: That's right.
7: That's right.
6: Would you say 38 yards?
7: 38 yards.
6: Something
7: exactly.
6: Like that. Kerry, tomorrow night, Chiefs and Broncos in the AFC West.
8: Yeah, I'm going to take the Broncos tomorrow to win that one outright.
6: All right. Wow. And to join the Raiders atop the division. Yeah, I know. Right? I like the Broncos as well. I'll go with Kerry, at least the Broncos to cover on Monday Night Football. It's been a heck of a week one. We'll talk to you again in week two.
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